0: in the moment of this is real. He might think, oh, we're going to win this. The question is, how much are we going to win this by? How accountable do you make him? I know we can talk about De'Aaron Fox, but let's start with the head coach.
1: I thought there were a number of moments where a timeout just would have made sense. I mean, what are you saving him for, right? I mean, just call a timeout. Tell everybody to take a deep breath and calm down and stop hoisting threes. They were incredibly hot first half. As a shooter yourself, you know, when you start missing, put it on the paint. Get to the line. Figure out a way to get an easy bucket. And they seemed intent to keep chucking threes. And I'm thinking the same thing you're thinking, Dan. At some point, call a timeout and just, if nothing else, let everybody gather their thoughts and recognize we cannot let this get away. And, you know, by the time they started calling timeouts, it felt too late because it wasn't nine anymore, Dan. It was five. Now it's four. Now you're like, holy crap, they could win this game. And I mean, the fact that the Knicks already did it once this playoff run against Cleveland, erased a 22-point lead in the fourth, you know, there's this buy-in, there's a belief that's founded in actually having done it. You know, it's not like everyone says, OG Anunoby tells me afterwards, we keep believing. And I don't eye roll them, but at the same time, I'm like, brother, you're down 29 points. You know, like I get we're going to stay in the fight. But I mean, you know, they seem to really genuinely believe. And as I say, they've shown why.
0: And I think when the series started, we thought, okay, this is a young team.
1: Yep.
0: Well, okay, De'Aaron Fox, you know, he's supposed to be the veteran. He's the leader. That in a big moment, you know, maybe not Stephon Castle with the ball or Wemby, you got De'Aaron Fox. Well, that didn't go as scripted because I couldn't understand how you don't do the math. You don't need a basket. You need to take time off the clock. He just had a 2-minute stretch that is going to be unforgivable in NBA lore.
1: I agree. And this is a player I've liked for a long time. I was thrilled that he got to San Antonio and got out of sort of being stuck where he was playing games that were inconsequential, you know? And you have the ball in the lead. The clock's your biggest ally. You don't need another point at that point. I thought, and I was standing right down there at that baseline, I thought he was going to do that thing where you hesitate and then you use the burst of speed to go baseline to the far corner and just keep bleeding clock. But as he takes it to the rim, OG Anunoby does an incredible job to not foul him and get the block. And then it's two things that were basketball 101. That, and then you have to get a body on Anunoby. And when Wembanyama comes floating out to challenge the three from Brunson, I mean, I don't know if you've ever seen him in person, Dan, but I mean, his length, you can't process it in your brain. So I understand challenging the shot from Wembanyama, but if he exits the paint, someone has to get a body on Anunoby. Not one person did. And so it's two Hoop 101 tenants that were abandoned there, and it cost the Spurs dearly.
0: Yeah, I was just saying this about 10 minutes ago. It drives me crazy that nobody boxes out anymore. I guess no. In high school, you had to, college a little bit. In the pros, forget about it. And, you know, De'Aaron Fox can't lose sight of Anunoby. I know he comes out, but, I mean, there were just some fundamental plays that should never, those mistakes never should have been made. Nobody wanted to leave the garden when it was over. So everybody's just kind of milling about. You had to stay for post game for SportsCenter, but what was that atmosphere like when everybody's walking around kind of bewildered?
1: That's the thing, Dan. Like, we've both been fortunate, and we've talked about this a lot through the years. Like, we've done it for a while. And so, you know, the day after, you try to resist the urge to say, never seen anything like it. Never seen anything like it. All right. There's no historical context for this, but it's, I mean, so as I'm walking out on the floor, there's Chalamet. He's like, we did it. And I'm like, yep. And there's Taylor Swift. And then Jimmy Fallon and Tracy Morgan are just spinning in circles, hugging each other. And it's New York hip hop royalty. And there's Nas. And here's, you know, all the New York Knicks legends and alums on the floor. And this is New York City, Dan. Like, this is not a place that's easily impressed or easily moved. And they're singing Journey. They're singing Don't Stop Believing. I'm taping an interview with Spike, and they're playing New York, New York. John Turturro walks in, kisses him on the cheek as we're doing the interview. And I'm just thinking to myself, like, this is the city, man. Like, this place is unhinged with joy in a way that, for, like, as a non-New Yorker, I just, I don't remember seeing them moved in that way. And I give the Garden credit. Like, you know, game's over. Let's get moving. Let's get out of here. Let's go home. No one was in a hurry to push them to the exits. I'm sitting on the floor with a small set, and Spike gets up screaming the last refrain of New York, New York. OG Anunoby sits down. And you know this because, you, again, you've done it. And it's your job. But I got to tell you, man, in the midst of it, you're pinching yourself going, man, I've been lucky and I've seen some stuff, but I've never, never seen this.
0: I know you're busy. Safe travels to San Antonio. Great to see you.
1: No, Dan, we're going to D.C., baby. Stanley Cup tonight, post-game Stanley Cup. The show goes on.
0: We'll
1: see you from D.C. tonight.
0: So it's
1: tonight.
0: A constant road trip for you, huh?
1: You know what? Zero complaints. Championship season, the Stanley Cup's been awesome. The NBA Finals been awesome. We'll see you when the game's done, all right?
0: Thank you, buddy.
1: That's, always, brother. Be good.
0: Scott Van Pelt going to D.C. and then going to San Antonio after that. Some of the backroom guys know that I'm old, and they know that I've been around a lot of big events. If I just did basketball being in person, now if that was for the title last night, that would probably be the greatest moment finish in NBA history. If I looked at it, was a 29-point, you know, comeback, you do it in dramatic fashion, a tip in, almost at the buzzer, it would be tough to try to surpass that. Now, Jordan in Utah, that was for a title. And people forget that he has the strip on Karl Malone at one end, setting up the game-winning shot. We think that's Mike's last game. That's his last shot. That's his last moment. And then I was in the Boston Garden when Magic hits the skyhook over Kevin McHale and Robert Parrish. That's for a championship. Last night was not for a championship. Had it been, that probably would have surpassed. Now, if I'm in the moment and I'm there, that would have surpassed the other two that I saw. But, you know, the Celtics losing at home and you would have had last night, you know, with the Knicks winning a championship at home, and it's been 53 years. So I would factor that in, but it wasn't for the title. Magic on the road hits the runner and Michael, you know, with the jump shot to beat Utah. Those are two of the best basketball moments. And I don't know if there's anything that's even close to that. The 86 Mets with the ball with Buckner, that wasn't for the World Series title. That was just to get to a Game 7. Had that been, you could make a case that's the greatest finish in baseball history. Now, Mazeroski hit a home run, and that won a World Series. So, there's been these, Joe Carter, I was there when he hit the home run off Mitch Williams. I mean, I got so many moments that I need a Rolodex, but I've seen the moments when they happen and a championship is at stake. That's when it's different. Yes, Marvin.
2: Do you think this would have been more iconic in history if OG Anunoby was Jalen Brunson? Like, he's not on the level of a Magic or a Michael Jordan.
0: Yeah.
2: Where the iconic player hits the iconic shot.
0: Yes, you're waiting for that moment. You're waiting for that guy to come to the plate. You're waiting for your future Hall of Famer to have his moment. The fact that Magic took the shot and you think if there's going to be a sky hook, it's going to be Kareem. But Magic taking that shot and going over 2 7-footers, great defenders, and hitting that shot and stunning the Garden. And then Mike, everybody in the building knew why he wasn't. Now I'm going to get angry again. Now I know Paxson hit big shots. Steve Kerr hit big shots. I don't want Michael Jordan taking that shot. I don't want him to be able to go right. Yes, did he push off? Yes, he did. Would I have double teamed him? Yes. I got a double team. But, if OG Anunoby makes that, you win a championship in New York, that'd be tough to surpass. Now, there were moments, you know, I vaguely remember the Celtics in, you know, 1969 and before that, probably really started watching basketball in 1969. I remember Jerry West, but they didn't win the championship when he hits that three-quarter court shot. They didn't win the championship. But there have been a lot of moments that I watch, but then being in person, it's just different. It's that atmosphere, it doesn't leave the building. Even if you open up all the windows and all the doors, it doesn't. That will remain in that building throughout our lifetime. Yeah, Paulie.
3: I was thinking this morning, if the Knicks go on to win in five or six, and it's not a special win, those games, OG's moment will override the rest of the series. And it kind of reminds me, a little apples and oranges, Kirk Gibson's home run for the Dodgers in 88. That was game one.
0: Yeah.
3: But in my mind, that was to win the World Series when I look back. But I know it's game one. But that overshadowed the rest of the series.
0: I wasn't in the building for that. But that's a moment where they were big underdogs to the A's and Gibby homers. And all of a sudden, it's weird. It's like when the Reds in 1990 with Eric Davis beating the Oakland A's. Once again, the A's were big favorites. And I just remember, all of a sudden, you were like, they're not invincible. And it would be like just a moment, a play, a hit. You know, if Schilling had pitched with the bloody sock and that was the game clincher, that would be up there. I mean, it's already up there, but you're talking about these moments. I was there when Luis Gonzalez had the little sawed-off base knock against Mariano Rivera that won the World Series. I mean, it wasn't a dramatic hit or anything. It was he got his – Mariano Rivera threw the pitch that he wanted to throw. And I think he broke Gonzalez's bat, but he somehow flared it, and they ended up winning the World Series. Yes, Dylan.
4: Yeah, I think about what people remember, too, like the Bill Buckner game in 86. That was game six. No one remembers game seven. Like, obviously, the Mets.
0: No.
4: Won, and you were there for that, right?
0: Yeah, yeah. That is one of those, when you have an atmosphere, when the ball went through Buckner's legs and Ray Knight scored, the sound has never left me. It was, oh, my God, this is an earthquake. And people jumping out of the stands, everybody was going on the and this is only game six. You still have game seven. And then I think there was a rain delay. Bruce Hurst was pitching. He was dealing in game seven. Like, it was, okay, you won game six. Now, it's like the Bartman game. That was game six. So you still had game seven. Kerry Wood homers. Like, you're going to, okay, we'll survive Bartman. But, like, that's what are you going to do for an encore? And it's tough to provide an encore. Yeah, Marvin.
2: Yeah, I think OG Anunoby will be up there with Magic Johnson because people don't realize, I think that Magic Johnson hook shot was a go up 3-1 in the series.
0: Oh, was it?
2: And that, the Larry Bird shot?
0: Yeah.
2: Where he's wide open.
0: When Worthy loses.
2: Yes. Yeah. That's the next play.
0: Oh.
2: And they go up 3-1 in the series instead of 2-2.
0: Man. When you bring that up to James Worthy, Worthy's like...
2: When he said he peed on himself?
0: Oh, I know. He did say that. Well, then E-me, because I thought Magic... Because I was there, they were celebrating in that high school locker room there. And it was about... it. You know, my side of the man cave here, it wasn't even this big in there. It was like, you know, a couple of showers. I don't think there's any hot water. I just remember... you get a bunch of, you know, tall basketball players in there, some champagne, a trophy, and, you know, it was some wild atmosphere. Yeah, Dill.
4: Yeah, but that's almost to the point where it's like, it's not always the game seven or the series ending game that is what truly stands out.
0: Like, yeah.
4: Like Paul said, they could just go on to win. It could just be, you know, regular game, Knicks win semi-comfortably, and then this is the game that will be the defining moment of the whole series.
0: It's like David Tyree's catch didn't win the Super Bowl. Plaxico Burress's touchdown did. And having been there for that as well, like you know, some of those Super Bowl moments. The Roethlisberger throw to Santonio Holmes, boy, that's up there. That is a throw that I don't know. Maybe there's two or three quarterbacks who can make that throw. Maybe. But in that moment... to win a Super Bowl, that's pretty good. Yeah, Marv.
2: The Ray Allen shot, game six.
0: Ray, I wasn't there for that. But yeah, Ray with that. All right, let me take a break. We've got more phone calls. How do the Spurs respond? Stanley Cup tonight. This has been a wild series as well. Next hour, Roger Bennett, get us ready for the World Cup, the primer for the World Cup. Well, back after this on the Dan Patrick Show. 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
0: Update our poll results. Talk some soccer coming up. Football.
3: Nice.
0: Yeah. Football.
3: Funny.
0: Coming up next hour. Yeah, Paul.
3: But isn't Roger Bennett from Men in Blazers now American? Would he use football or soccer?
0: I think he'd use soccer here.
3: Right.
0: Maybe football over there. But we'll talk some soccer. What is the storyline in the World Cup? The number one storyline in the World Cup. And also, what would be a great showing for Team USA? That'll be coming up next hour. How did the Spurs respond? We've credited them because they're young and they may not know what they're supposed to know or not know. Now you come home. This is where you go, okay, let's just take care of business. We don't need style points. We just need to win the game. Then you take your chances going back to the Garden. If that's the case, then I think, once again, that pressure goes back on the Knicks if it goes back to the Garden. I know you're up 3-2, but now the Knicks seem to play better when they're on the road. That atmosphere seems to get to them. They don't start well. Karl Anthony Towns picks up two quick fouls, and I'm thinking, okay, this is your blueprint. Get him in foul trouble. Get Wemby in the paint. And then the second half, nobody's in the paint. Nobody's trying to score. Nobody's, you know, from the standpoint of taking it to the hoop. I mean, there are a lot of things that had to unfold on both ends for this to happen. Because we love to ask the question, well, did they lose or did they win? You can get up. I'm going to give you credit. But then you allow them to come back. And if you think about it, the Spurs, worst case scenario, should have won by 10. Like, that's worst case scenario. Maybe 9, maybe 8, and then you say, wow, you guys blew a 20-point lead, not a 29-point lead. But I think the shocking part of it is And you don't know how younger players, well, players in general, are going to respond when there's so much pressure. Every possession now matters. We're up by 29. This is awesome. And then all of a sudden, we're up by 20. It's still awesome. We're up by 12. It's not as awesome as it was. And then it got to single digits. That's when you knew this is when you get tight. And you throw the ball when somebody's not looking. You take a shot ill-advised. You don't box out. Just little things. And you put them all together. It's almost like a Rubik's Cube. You really had to work it where it was going to be, complete. If you start to maneuver and you keep maneuvering and you in the fourth quarter. All right, we're close. We're kind of close. Okay. Oh, boy. The colors are starting to match up. And now we have it. Yeah, Marv.
2: I think one of the bigger coaching miscues that Miss Johnson has had is not putting the ball in Dylan Harper's hands more, because he's been unbelievable this series.
0: Yeah.
2: And you're giving it to De'Aaron Fox, who's doing the complete opposite of what Dylan Harper's been doing this series.
0: But this is why you have De'Aaron Fox. You get a veteran point guard for a young team, a young superstar. This is why you have him. Now, you can put up numbers in Sacramento, and I'm the only one who's going to notice. Now, these are important numbers that you're putting up. You can put up 28, and we're going, man, all right. Now, I need you to put up 18 and not throw the ball away. Make smart decisions. Yes, Dylan.
4: Yeah, I mean, that De'Aaron Fox play where he goes for the layup and gets blocked as opposed to, dribbling at the clock a little bit stands out. But another one was, just under 2 minutes left. Wemby misses those two free throws, yeah. And that just, that seemed to kind of have rubber stamped that, the momentum had fully swung the wrong direction.
0: And you can't be talking trash, and he was pointing to his head like, I'm outsmarting you, and then all of a sudden, make the free throws. Make that jumper that you had, earlier in the series. This is what great players do. Legendary, legacy stuff. Hit the jumper. Make your free throws. He did have the block that led to De'Aaron Fox's fast break. Shock. It's just fundamental basketball. This isn't high IQ stuff. This is just simple stuff. Yeah, Paulie.
3: It does feel like years from now, if the Knicks go on to win, you'll remember OG and you'll forget some plays. You'll remember Fox and forget some plays. I was looking back at 28-3 in the Patriots win. There's so many plays like the Edelman catch on third down where the ball was going to hit the ground. And then there's a Julio Jones sideline catch and this Trey Flowers strip sack. And there's so many little plays that led up to it because the math doesn't work with 28-3 unless all goes your way.
0: But then Hightower had the sack on Matt Ryan. Dante Hightower, history should remember him for two of the biggest moments because he tackles Marshawn Lynch at the 1.5-yard line. It's him against Marshawn Lynch. And then has the sack against Matt Ryan that takes him out of field goal range. Those are two of the biggest plays in Super Bowl history. Now, I know we focus on Tom Brady, or we focus on whoever the quarterbacks are, but these are plays that you don't get those chances to win without those smaller plays. James in Virginia. Hi, James. What do you have for me?
16: Oh, thank you for taking my call, brother. Happy Thursday, DP, Danette. Salute the Commanders, man. Or should I say, salute the Knickerbockers, man. Holy smokes, DP. The only way that I can explain it, and I'm sorry, Paul, it takes me back to 2024 with Jaden Daniels in the Hail Mary against the Chicago Bears. The improbableness of that. And I think Goodwill hit it on the head, man. The Spurs never took the Knicks seriously. And I was just thinking about the LeBron Kyrie, what OG did. And that play is so amazing because it starts with Brunson. He sees the double team, and he jacks up the shot with 5 seconds left instead of 1 or 2 seconds. And if you see OG, he's actually going towards Brunson. And when he sees him pull up, he beelines to the basket, and no one could box him out because no one even saw him coming. And I think you hit it on the head. All these great plays, I think, in sports history. The one that you were just talking about but didn't get to it was the Malcolm Butler play, the LeBron block. I mean, the 80 sky hook, the Jordan one. Even as a Knicks fan, the Jordan one has to be number one. But OG has to be up there with number two all time, man. And going forward, I mean, I don't think the Spurs can survive even in game five. This is just such a knockout blow for them, man. So excited, man. Let's go, Knickerbockers. Y'all have a great day. Thank you for taking my call, gentlemen.
0: Yeah, I didn't even put Malcolm Butler in there. I mean, that won a Super Bowl. And to witness that, you know, it's 30 feet away. And to witness that, that's right up there with Roethlisberger with Santonio Holmes. Yeah, Paul.
3: We were on the sidelines for the 03 Fiesta Bowl when Ohio State thought they had lost, Miami thought they won.
0: Yeah.
3: And then they had that flag in the end zone and goes to overtime.
0: Brett in Florida. Hi, Brett. What do you have for me today?
17: Hey, DP. Good morning, guys. So wanted to comment and a question for you. Last night, I'm not a frequent watcher of the NBA, but that was crazy. And boy, am I glad I watched. There's a saying in baseball, score early, score often. Didn't seem like the Spurs remembered the and often part, but just crazy to see how the Knicks were able to come back. And I had a question for you. So with the U.S. Open coming up, PGA kind of changing up their schedule a little bit. I know chances are slim, but last time I called in was during COVID, and you guys gave me some good advice because the Masters was in the fall time, and I was about to have my son, which he's now five. But wanted to get you and the Danettes' take on another addition for a tradition unlike any other in the fall time. Thanks, guys.
0: Not sure I followed the addition in the fall. Brett, I'm not sure I followed that.
17: Yeah, so what do you all think about having another Masters in the fall time versus the spring?
0: Oh, no. I like it in the spring. And unless you're saying we have another Masters, and I'm not for that either. I like the specialness of it. And it just has that feeling of, okay, spring is here. It's like that's the unofficial start of spring. Yes, Dylan.
4: Yeah, and when DJ won that during the COVID Masters, they destroyed Augusta. He was like 21 under. When like it was the conditions were played way easier than you would get from your usual springtime Masters.
0: Yeah, I love the springtime there. The way it looks, smells, feel, everything about it. And that, you know, it's springtime. And it looks like that down there. All right, let me take a break. We'll get to more phone calls coming up. We're back after this, Dan Patrick Show. It's a violation that keeps going unpenalized. Toilet paper. Every day. What are you waiting for? How about Dude Wipes? 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
1: More phone calls coming up. We'll talk some soccer with Roger Bennett, Men in Blazers co-host. Oh, look who is roaming the streets of New York City.
14: I've been on these streets with you before, Danny.
1: It's Adam Sandler joining us, big time celebrity there at the Garden last night. How would you describe the atmosphere last night?
4: It was tremendous. It was absolutely one of the, before the game, I was saying to my wife, I think this is going to be the highlight of our sporting career, going to this, you know what I'm saying. And, yes. And then the first half, first quarter didn't go well. And there was some devastation, but you kept thinking like, there's a chance. And then you started going, I don't know if there is a chance of anything coming. I guess we'll figure it out game five. And then it just started doing what they've been doing, just chipping away. And then San Antonio was missing shots and holy cow, it was just complete love. It was complete love. I'll tell you what, Wu-Tang's was halftime show. Like it just felt loose. It felt loose. People were still having fun, even though we were down so much and it took so long to chip away. There was still kind of a good vibe and little kids were all over the place having fun. And oh my God, when the team won, I look back at these nice little kids who were being funny the whole game and they were all crying. And it was one of the biggest moments I've ever seen, man.
1: Did you give any thought to leaving in like the third quarter?
4: No, none of that.
1: Okay.
4: No, it was too much. It was too exciting still. Dude, San Antonio was so locked in that it was fun even watching them. Take a picture. Thank you. This nice lady's taking a picture of us, Danny. Here we go. Boom. Hi. Oh, she's got the 5, 4, 3, 2, 1 going, Danny. This is fantastic.
1: Okay.
4: Boom.
14: Thank you.
4: So, yeah, that was good. But, San Antonio was so... They looked so cool out there. They couldn't miss a shot.
1: Who are you sitting next to?
4: I was next to the Wu-Tang. I'll get you right after. I love you. I'm sorry. I'm on with the great Dan Patrick. You can't mess with him. But I was with.
1: who are you sitting next to?
4: I was next to. Who was I next to? Rock's mother, Coach.
1: Calipari
4: was he was such a great dude. He was fun as hell. He's going to send me some sneakers. That was nice. And all the Wu-Tang. And then just the whole night you saw somebody that you were excited to see. But mostly I had crazy Knicks fans screaming at me the whole time. We got to get this, Adam. They put a little pressure on poor Sandman. I'm doing the best I can, everybody. You know what I mean?
1: And then you got to see your buddy, Timothée Chalamet.
4: I saw that sweet, slick young man, and he was excited. Everybody was at halftime kind of giving those looks to each other like, all right, man. I mean, it's possible, but this does sting. You know, it made you automatically start thinking about game five like a crazy person. And then... I don't know, man. That last 5-6 minutes, I started to believe, like, wow, they're really like making such great stops and putting buckets in, and then that Harper kid was so on fire, that it was terrifying, man. Every three he hit, their whole team, and then Wemby is just to see live. I saw him one other time playing the Lakers, but I was way up in a box and I couldn't really, you could just feel the fun of it. But when you're down on the floor and you see him, you go, holy cow, it really is like when your big brother toying with you the whole time. Like, I got that. Give me that. Just ripping it out of your hands anytime you want. It was just so cool, man. But OG, man, that guy, I've loved him since he's on the team, but you just depend on him so much. He's such a badass. Brunson, such a badass. When Cat got two fouls up top, that's what everybody was talking about. The refs calling that goofy foul on Cat up top, and you were like, well, he just changed everything. The ref kind of ruined things for all of us. We were mad at the ref. I was thinking of things to yell at the ref about him and his family and stuff, but then I stopped.
1: How long are you in New York for?
4: I'm taking off. I'm going to see my kiddo, and then I'm taking off, buddy. But I'll be back. And we were writing yesterday, and we were writing your part, and it's going to be the best, Danny. I promise you we're going to have fun together.
1: When do we start shooting Grown? When I have to make time for this, Grown Ups 3.
4: I promise you I'll have the schedule in like 2 weeks, but we're going to start, I think, in the beginning of August.
1: Now, is OG Anunoby get a part?
4: Oh, my God, yeah. Whatever OG needs. He's gonna be tipping in all my jokes. I got this, Sandman. I know that joke was a complete miss. Let me get it for you.
1: All right. Go be a celebrity there.
4: Okay. All right. I'm gonna wander around here, but I love you, Danny. Congratulations to the Knicks fans. That was fun.
1: All right. Tell Jack I said hello.
4: Thanks, Danny. Okay, I'll call you soon.
1: That's later, Adam Sandler. And Adam Sandler, big Knicks fan. He's breaking it down there. He's right. That second foul on Cat, that wasn't a good call. Because that all of a sudden changed the whole offensive philosophy. That was tough. Wemby got another flagrant. I mean, it may not matter, but got another flagrant there. Yes, Marv.
15: Yeah, it didn't look good when Jeremy Sochan got in the game for the Knicks. And I was like, who in the blue hell is this? I had to look up online to see who that was.
1: Bobby in San Antonio. Hi, Bobby.
16: Hey, what's up? How are you doing?
1: I'm great.
16: Oh, I just wanted to thank you for echoing everything I've ever been thinking for the last 10 to 12 years about fundamentals, people not boxing out, not shuffling their feet, taking unnecessary threes. Having said that, I don't want to take the Spurs off the hook for that. I think a lot of the NBA has fallen to or going away from fundamentals. So last night wasn't an anomaly. It was more the standard of the NBA for the last 10 to 20 years. So,
1: I know. I look, nobody wants to hear the grumpy old man get off my lawn, but it bothers me, you know. Just simple plays. We love the spectacular. There's always going to be room for the guy who makes the smart, simple plays. And last night, they didn't make smart, simple plays. You got the ball, 11 seconds to go. You don't need a layup. Don't need points. You need, you know, time to tick off the clock. Boxing out, you know, just little things. You know, the Spurs wiped out a 29-point deficit. And speaking of which, dude wipes, Todd, because extra large sweater is better and available at Amazon major retailers nationwide. Dude wipes, best clean, pants down. Marcy in South Carolina. Hi, Marcy.
17: Hey, good morning, DP. 61235. So yesterday you made a comment, and it didn't hit me until it happened while I was watching the game last night, where Wemby picks up that flagrant foul. And I remember you saying that, let's say Wemby picks up the four and then doesn't get to play in one of these games. How does he stay disciplined in these next this next game to make sure he doesn't pick up that four? Because the Spurs are going to need him down the stretch if they have any shot of winning this thing.
1: Oh, yeah, they need him. But even last night with the flagrant against Karl Anthony Towns, like he knows that he hit him, and he even, you know, kneels down to say sorry, Karl Anthony Towns. He didn't mean to. You know, Naz Reid felt like he meant to hit somebody in that Minnesota series. But yeah, you can accidentally hit somebody and it'll be a flagrant. The question is it going to be a basketball or non-basketball move? Yes, Dylan.
18: Yeah, do you think if they don't go with the no call on the what was really a flagrant the previous game that they call this, or was this a makeup call?
1: No, I don't think it was a makeup call, but you're right. If they do have the flagrant with Brunson, it'd be tough not to call that, though. I mean, you hit him with your elbow. But they might have just called a foul. I don't know. But this is what we wondered. You know, is it a makeup call? Al in Minnesota. Hi, Al.
19: Hey, what's up, Dan? Danette. 5'10", 180 pounds, soft.
1: Soft.
19: I blew date night last night. Watching the game. But here's the thing. I watched the first half of the game, and I was like, I hurt my wife so bad. I was like, at halftime, the score was so big. I was like, I'm going to go upstairs and comfort my wife. Go upstairs, fall asleep on my wife. You know, we didn't have date night. I wake up at 11 o'clock. I come downstairs. Game over. Knicks won. Oh, man, my parlays look terrible. At the beginning, I had Fox. I was like, yeah, yeah. Then my parlays just kind of fell apart, I guess. But New York needed this win. The city really needed this win.
1: Yeah, they did. Yeah, and maybe make it up to your wife. Thank you, Al. Yes, Dylan.
18: You want to play a quick game?
1: Sure.
18: All right. So last night was the largest comeback in NBA Finals history.
1: Yeah.
18: Do you know what the largest comeback in NBA playoffs history was? I'll give you a hint. It was in 2019, and it was 31 points.
1: Mm. No. Yes, Paul.
20: The Nuggets? No.
18: It was the Clippers coming back against the Warriors. And then the real game is, do you know who hit the game-winning shot? And I'll give you another hint. He's currently playing in this finals. Bueller.
1: OG Anunoby.
18: Landry Shamet. Marvin's own Landry Shamet. Okay. Who did go 0 for 3 last night from 3.
1: Yeah. Didn't you say that he was going to be the key? Wasn't that the...
15: They needed him to be the key, but Jose Alvarado.
1: He played well.
15: That was a great coaching move. You talk about going with a hot hand. They needed another ball handler, which we talked about after game 3.
1: Yes.
15: You needed somebody else to take the pressure off of Brunson with not having to bring the ball up to get over half
1: and
15: court.
1: And they had not played together before in a game. But isn't his nickname Grand Theft
15: Alvarado?
1: That's pretty good. Yeah, Paulie.
20: But that's the Knicks coach knowing I've got Alvarado in. You don't rotate him back out when he's playing well. You stick with what works. De'Aaron Fox not playing well, and you stick with him. It's the opposite.
1: Update the poll results there for the second hour, Dylan.
18: After game 4, who is your finals MVP? Jalen Brunson, OG Anunoby, or other? 55% say Anunoby. And did you bail on the game last night when the Knicks were down by 29? 56% say no. Probably some liars in there.
1: Yes, Marvin.
15: I feel bad for De'Aaron Fox because he's now in the J.R. Smith category.
1: Ooh, yep. Yeah. Final hour on this Thursday, right around the corner, Roger Bennett, one of our favorites.

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1: What the Knicks should do is knock the hell out of Victor Wembanyama at some point. Because them two things they did to Jalen Brunson, I didn't like it. I loved it.
0: Dan brings you the biggest guests and best interviews in the world of sports.
1: This is a competition. So if I am the Knicks, I knock the hell out of Victor. That's the way sports are played. One of the reasons I love hockey, they believe in justice.
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3: 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We'll talk some soccer coming up with Roger Bennett, co-host of Men in Blazers. 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Tyler is sitting by, 877-3DP-SHOW. New poll question for the final hour of the program. Fritzy is here in his Knicks gear. We got Dylan in the back row. We got Marvin, Paulie, and yours truly. All right, poll question, final hour. Dylan?
4: We got one from Todd.
3: Mm-hmm.
4: You sound excited.
3: I know. I am. Yeah, kind of.
4: Who's the most to blame for the Spurs collapse? De'Aaron Fox, Mitch Johnson, Victor Wembanyama, or forget blame, the Knicks had an amazing comeback?
3: I'm going to start with De'Aaron Fox because he was on the floor. I think Mitch Johnson had a bad game second half. You kind of allowed your players to play like they wanted to play instead of how they should have played. You're not a three-point shooting team, and I think they kind of got a little too free out there. You had an opportunity to kind of milk the clock a little bit, get in the paint a little bit. I know it's not glamorous. Everybody wants to shoot threes, and we're killing these guys. And granted, the comeback never should have happened, but it did. And when it did, De'Aaron Fox had the ball and made mistakes. I'm going to put, blame on Victor. But I said this before, said this in the first hour. If I'm up by 29, why don't I rest Wemby? Because he's been playing more minutes than anybody. I want him ready to go for that next game in San Antonio because we think we're going to win this. We're going to go up 3-2. I need him in the fourth quarter. We saw what happened in the fourth quarter. He failed miserably. He was tired. You got to start thinking about more than just what's happening in the moment here. And that is, let's not get away from what we do well. Yes, we're making every shot. We are not going to make every shot. And we saw that in the second half. I got to give the Knicks a lot of credit to not let it get in their heads of, let's just kind of play and we'll get through this and then we'll head to San Antonio. I'm going to give credit to Mike Brown and Jalen Brunson because they've proven that they can do this. And you need a lot of help. They got a lot of help last night. Yes, Marv.
5: And the Spurs three-pointers that they were hitting in the first half, they were wide open. They were driving and dishing out to the open man. They were just taking contested three-pointers with a bunch of guys that are streaky at best.
3: Here's how it sounded, the Knicks radio network with OG Anunoby. By the way, OG Anunoby, I know we look at it and like, what a nice story. He gets paid $39 million a year. He's supposed to be really good. This isn't, Jose Alvarado coming in going, who is that? Jeremy Sochan, this is OG Anunoby, makes $39 million. And he made a great play.
6: 5.7 left. No timeouts remaining. Anunoby is handed the ball. Finds Brunson at midcourt. Launches a straight on three. Missed it short. Tip by Anunoby. He put it in. Anunoby put it in. The Knicks take the lead with 1.2 to go.
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7: 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Anunoby to inbound. Anunoby looking, gets it to Brunson, tiptoes the line, saves it, pulls up deep three, off the front of the rim, tipped up and in!
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7: Harper, looking, spotting. Oh, he's looking for Castle. Castle has it. He threw it up and he didn't get it off in time. And the Knicks win. The New York Knicks, down 27 at the half, come back and beat the Spurs 107-106 to take a 3-1 lead in this NBA Finals.
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8: It's unbelievable. Tip, how he had to control it and tip it in from, I mean, like I said, you know, that has to be the most iconic shot in the history of New York basketball. I mean, I'm not you guys know better than me, but it was just unbelievable.
3: Yeah, considering what's at stake, it's the NBA Finals. You don't want to have this series tied 2 games apiece going back to San Antonio, but nobody boxing anybody out. It was like, everybody to the basket, and nobody put a body on Anunoby. Ended up with the tip in. Yes, Dylan?
4: It's underrated, too, that he's inbounding the ball.
3: Yes.
4: He inbounds the ball to Brunson, and then just like, he just read it like a defensive back, and he was just off.
3: But also, you put Wemby on Brunson to make it tougher for the three. And I know we can argue, do you want to take a three in that moment? I understand what the Knicks were thinking is Brunson, take the three. Maybe he makes it. If he doesn't, we've got Wemby out of the paint. Now we got a chance for, some kind of putback. And that's what happened. We'll get some phone calls. We got hockey coming up tonight. The Golden Knights of Vegas in Carolina. Game 5, 8 Eastern on ABC. Oh, by the way, Patrick Mahomes signed an extension. I guess it's $500 million. He's going to get, these guys get paid, they just kind of reshuffle their contract. It's not like, boy, Tom Brady is sacrificing for the team. He was going to get paid. It was just, he'll take $10 million, like Otani. Otani's going to get all of his money, but he's sacrificing so they can bring in, other players. By the way, Otani was cruising against the Pirates until he wasn't cruising. And ended up losing that game 9-8. Let me see. World Cup starts today. Josh in Virginia leads us off. Final hour. Hi, Josh.
9: What's up, DP?
3: Hey, man.
9: Man, was that Paulie that brought up my Miami and Ohio State?
3: Yes, it was.
9: I would love to dump a helicopter full of pie on his house.
10: Please don't.
9: Like, that was depressing. Some of the worst officiating. You just opened up an old wound. And it made me almost cry.
3: Paulie, do you want to apologize?
10: Absolutely not. Yeah. I didn't have a dog in the fight. That was a great game, Miami-Ohio State, for the national title. That flag in the end zone on Miami was late.
3: Yeah. Because you had Miami players look like they were putting on their championship T-shirts. And
10: we were standing there. They're bringing out the boxes of shirts. And they had to put the shirts back in the box.
3: And all of a sudden you're going, you got to clear the field. They just throw a flag. Oh, that was Maurice Clarett.
10: Yep. Craig Krenzel.
3: Krenzel might have been the best player on the field. Like, they used him for running, like, not passing. Was Chris Gamble on the defensive back there in the end zone? Yes, Marvin.
5: And Willis McGahee was a monster until he got hurt.
3: Man, I can tell. I'm standing next to Eddie George. And I'm looking right, and I still have that in my mind. McGahee got hit and popped his knee. Sorry about that, Josh. Joe in Orlando. Hi, Joe.
11: How we doing, DP? First off, before I ask my question, I want to say thank you to Paulie for the confession. As an aspiring sportscaster, hearing the motions of behind the scenes is amazing. So thank you, Dan, for letting us learn from the Danettes and the BRGs. Now, my question for you guys is, if the Knicks win this series, where does the championship rank among all New York sports and moments and championships against teams like the 69 Mets or even the 94 Rangers?
3: Oh, boy. How about this? How about you win first? Okay? Everybody was talking sweep the other day. And I was like, I like the Spurs in game three. I try to pump the brakes on this show. This isn't First Take. We do it our way. We try to do it in a sensible way that we don't need to have hot takes there. We can assess that. We have plenty of time to do this. If you want to compare this to the 69 Mets, you want to compare it, you know, to the Rangers winning the Stanley Cup. How about Monday if they win the title? How about that? Josh in San Antonio. Hi, Josh.
12: Hey, Dan. You know, for as much success as our franchise has had in San Antonio, we've had our fair share of heartbreak. Rod Strickland throwing the ball behind his back, Manu fouling Dirk, point four, Ray Allen, and now the giveaway in the Garden. Terrible collapse, complete failure of recognizing fundamental basketball, chunking up threes. Charles Barkley said it last night. Goodwill did a great job summarizing it this morning. But the team has had a history of this throughout the season. If you watch every game, they have the tendency to let teams back into it. And this is not just this series against the Knicks. Even two games out of the three during the season, we had double-digit leads, and one we barely pulled out and one we lost. So this team, the Knicks have the Spurs number. I have no problems with the Knicks. The team has been great. The fans are another story. We played outside of our game. We shot 20% in the second half. Unacceptable.
3: Yep. But in today's NBA, there's so much ebb and flow with these comebacks that now it's almost commonplace. Oh, you came back from 20 down in a regular season because of the three-point shot, because of the philosophy of both teams shooting the three. But San Antonio is not a great three-point shooting team. I don't want them taking threes. But all of a sudden, everybody gets, drunk with confidence here. And you just played into the Knicks. At least the only hope they had was you were going to play differently than you normally do. And you were going to not milk the shot clock. You were going to put up threes with, 9 seconds to go. Yes, Marv.
5: What are we calling this game? Are we calling it giveaway at the Garden? Are we calling it the Wu game instead of the flu game? Because of Wu-Tang?
3: I would call it OMG.
5: Oh, that's a good one.
3: So you got OG, but then you got Oh My God. So I would do OMG. Juan in New Mexico. Hi, Juan. What do you have for me?
13: Hey, DP. Thanks for taking my call. 58204. Hey, thanks a lot. Second time, long time, and long time, lifelong Spurs fan. And I just wanted to got a couple points. First of all, to Marvin, don't feel sorry for De'Aaron Fox. He's making a lot of money, and he's making a ton of mistakes this playoff, costing us valuable possessions and points. And it's justified. He needs to hear the criticism. It's unacceptable at this point in the playoff run. And it's also giveaway in the Garden. We didn't have to do that much to win that game in the second half. Yes, the Knicks are talented, but at that big of a lead, come on. Also, DP, thanks for calling out Mitch Johnson. It's been my opinion this whole time that his calls, his substitutions, some of the challenges have been a little bit questionable. I know he learned from Pop, but my question to that point is, do you think maybe it's nerves for him too? Do you think there's something that, as a first-time coach in the finals, getting here with this young team, that he's just not doing right? I don't understand what's going on.
3: Oh, yeah, you got to factor that in, Juan, and thank you for the phone call. I mean, you're playing in the finals for the first time, a lot of these guys, well, all of them, and you're coaching in the finals. Now everything is magnified. Now everybody's watching. And you can get caught up in that. And I think he got caught up in that last night. Just call a timeout. Call a timeout. Let's just regroup here. And then you don't do that. And you're allowing your players to play, which, okay, I can allow you to play. But then when I realize that you're not playing the way you did in the first half, then now all of a sudden we got to regroup. Let's remember what we do and who we are. And I think the Spurs thought they were Golden State. Yes, Marv.
5: And I don't think we thought this would be a problem with the Spurs only because we just saw them beat the defending champions in 7 games.
3: Yeah, and you know, everybody thought. Is John McEnroe going to join us?
14: We just got word that Johnny Mack is going to come on next, and Roger Bender will join us after that in the last segment.
3: Oh, okay. Well, then I'll take a break. John McEnroe, who was courtside last night. We'll talk to Johnny Mack after this. Dan Patrick Show. 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
3: One of the greatest players of all time and a huge New York Knicks fan, John McEnroe, back on the program. John, great to talk to you again. If I said compare the feeling of winning a Grand Slam event or last night.
23: Take either one of them, but I'll tell you, that was one of the all-timers. I don't know if I've ever been in a stadium. I'd like to tell you that some of my matches come close, but that was the mother of all crowds, the second half. So helped him through. Been waiting 53 years, Dan. You know, it happened twice before I was 14. I thought it happened every 5 years or so. Unbelievable road. And, you know, I'm sitting next to Larry David in the game last night, and we have a tendency to get a little down on things when things are, you know, not going our way. Well, that's, you know, here we go again, same as the last time. And I had this feeling this time, I said, Larry, we got to get a little more positive here. You know, we've got to, you know, we're not out of it yet. You know, we're 30 down. It's just a train wreck. But these guys aren't missing. We're not making it. I'm just trying to talk myself into it because, you know, I have this tennis academy. I'm trying to tell kids never give up. You know, keep trying every point, and it gets to a point where you get so discouraged you can't do it. And we were approaching that, but we weren't there yet. So this, like, miracle of miracles somehow occurred.
3: Okay, but this is against your brand and Larry David's to actually be positive out there, isn't it?
23: Yeah, well, I've grown to appreciate, like, what I've accomplished in the past and also try to appreciate how lucky I am to even be in an event like that after all these years. And so, you know, Larry's like, let's get out of here. You know, I can't handle this anymore. I'm like, Larry, take a deep breath here. And by the end of it, it was like divine intervention or something. You know, these analytics or whatever whatever that is, they don't factor in like heart and will, in my opinion. And thank God the Spurs, you know, seem to be playing the game of analytics. Let's keep shooting threes.
3: Yeah.
23: Let's keep doing this. And even if we're missing, eventually they'll fall. Well, they weren't falling, and because they weren't, the crowd started getting more and more into it. absolutely electric by the end of it. And then OG to do that tip in, he saved us, is the bottom line.
3: Do you watch live sports differently than maybe we would being a former athlete?
23: You know, I appreciate I would think so a little bit. I appreciate excellence, and I appreciate that will and desire. I see it in other teams. You know, I respect that. I respect the Spurs. I mean, for God's sakes, they won 5, since I've been around waiting for another Nick thing. And, I always loved Tim Duncan. I respect this team. It's a great team. To see this Wembanyama up close is unbelievable. You know, the how well he moves, how athletic he is at that height. So I definitely appreciate that. But what I love about this team is that I've been to a lot of games recently, the last couple of years since it's been put together, where they don't quit. They keep battling, you know, when all appears hopelessly lost. I mean, there were some guys, you know, I was one of these guys that thought they should keep Thibodeau for another year. Like, he deserved that. He got to the conference final. That was a harsh one. What's with this Mike Brown guy? He's been around the block. Is it a retread? What's happening? And now all of a sudden, he looks like a genius, although at times there was a couple guys he put in. I'm like, I don't even know who these guys are.
3: I know.
23: I mean, I was like, no, get Towns in. If he's got 4, you know, put him in anyway. And, you know, it was just beyond belief. And then Alvarado, he's a guy that I watched when the Pelicans. And I was thinking, God, that's the type of guy, he's from Brooklyn, or, you know, he's the type of guy we want on our team. And somehow he got traded to the Knicks. And the guy had the greatest game of his life. That second half, I mean, he was incredible. He brought us back into it as well. I mean, it was just, I felt like that 14-year-old when Willis Reed and Clyde and DeBuscher, Bradley, that whole team, Earl the Pearl. I mean, it's amazing. So I feel like that's going to be tough to overcome if you're San Antonio.
3: Talking to John McEnroe, I was wondering about this. I saw you with Charles Barkley, and you brought up what I've brought up before about Barkley. There's a whole generation that doesn't know that he was one of the great basketball players. There's a whole generation or two that didn't know John Madden was a great football coach. And it feels like there's a generation or two that doesn't realize that you were, you know, once the best player in tennis. So it's kind of funny how you become so good at your other job that, you know, people forget what you did to even get this opportunity.
23: Yeah, it pissed me off for like 15 years. You know, you're a better commentator than you are a player. I'm like, wait a minute. You know, I finished number one 4 years. And I was like, how could you say that? That's such BS. And then after a while, I realized, hey, wait a minute, maybe that's a compliment. You know, maybe as you get older and hit 40, 50, I don't even want to tell you, 67 now, maybe you should be able to take some compliments. I was a commencement speaker 3 years ago at Stanford. I was the first, you know, athlete ever to be the commencement speaker, first dropout ever to be the commencement speaker. And they asked me to speak to the senior class presidents. And the reason, a big reason they picked me to be the speaker was because they heard me being the narrator on Never Have I Ever. This is a show that Mindy Kaling did, where I was the narrator for 4 years.
3: Yeah.
23: You know I was a tennis player, right? And I'm not a goddamn narrator, you know, my full-time job. So you never know. Like, this was one of those that you couldn't make, that they would have, in Hollywood, they would have thrown the script away. They would have said, that's not possible, what we just saw. And then everyone, I would say half hour to an hour, no one left the stadium. It was incredible. It was like when the old days when people would storm the field. Everyone was on the court. Unreal.
3: What were you doing on the court after the game?
23: Just staring at, you know, what the hell was going on. We're all like high-fiving and hugging each other, talking. It was like, what do we do? I don't know. Let's just stay here. You know, they were like, you want to go on a show? Do you want to go on a show? Well, I need a ride to get out of it. It's a little rough right now to get in and out of the garden, but all worth it in the end. All worth it in the end. It's unbelievable. Like, this is so great for the city. I've been in New Yorker my whole life. This is, you know, I know it's just bringing people together in such a beautiful way.
3: If they win, will you cry?
23: I will do so. Yeah. You know, I'm not much of a crier, but certainly cry over certain things. It would certainly be some major tears of joy.
3: I was wondering about this with the automated calls in tennis. Your most famous line probably wouldn't have been uttered if you were, like, you wouldn't have been yelling at anybody, right?
23: Yes, I wouldn't be sitting here probably talking with you. You would have been like, hey, that guy's that guy that played tennis, and he seemed pretty good, but he didn't have that much of a personality. So, you know, those are the days where I think people love to see that. You know, in baseball, the guy would kick the dirt into the, you know, the umpire, and they'd be face-to-face. Why do they even have a guy calling balls and strikes anymore? I mean, that would be my question. I'm not saying it's, you know, that's up to them, but I just covered the French Open. They went back to the old way where they were calling the lines. The only tournament in the 52-week calendar where they have people calling the lines. It was like, why? If this thing works. So at some point you'll see that maybe more, whether you're going to it, how many times did they go to the replay? 12 last, you know, unbelievable amount of times. And then they find something happened before the foul they called. Like, oh, yeah, the guy pushed him off before that. It's crazy, but it's a beautiful thing. I'm sure the ratings are just incredible.
3: And people go to these tennis matches to hear you still yell, you can't be serious.
23: Well, actually, I only said it once in 15 years on the pro tour, but I went on the seniors tour for a good 20 to 25 years. And in my contract, if I didn't say it, they wouldn't pay me. Okay? I had to say it at least once a day.
3: What's the coolest thing in your office?
23: Coolest thing in my office? Let's see. This is, here's a cool thing. This is a picture of the New York Times book review back in, I think this is 1986, and it's Magic. It's a picture of Magic. And behind him sitting there is a picture of me and my ex-wife. And his leg is in the way of my ex-wife. Oh. So like, I don't know what that's saying, but that's one of my favorite things.
3: Do you think Tatum has that same
23: news? You know, I hope so. After all, you know, we have three kids. It's been a long road. I'm lucky that my second wife downstairs, I've been with her for 31 years. I got it lucky. I had a second chance. Sort of like the Knicks getting the second chance in the second half, okay?
3: Nice.
23: That's how incredible it's been for me.
3: Great comeback by you.
23: Thank you. Yeah. I appreciate that.
3: Great comeback. Thank you, John, as always, and good luck the rest of the series.
23: Hey, next time I come on, you let me play guitar again, right?
3: Yeah.
23: I'll come up with something.
3: Okay. Well, what are you working on right now, just so I can get... You gave us Nirvana... I think the last time, didn't you?
23: I might work on like a Cure song.
3: Oh.
23: Yeah.
3: Okay.
23: But you, if you prefer something else, you know, we can come up with something that's semi-singable.
3: Well, yeah, I don't think you could sing like Robert Plant and Led Zeppelin or play like Jimmy Page.
23: Touché.
3: Well, nobody.
23: No kidding. No kidding.
3: Thank you, John.
23: Take care.
3: That's the great John McEnroe, Hall of Famer. And yes, he used to be a really good tennis player. Roger Bennett was kind enough to move back a little bit so we could still get him in the final hour of the program. And we'll talk to the co-star of Men in Blazers after this. It's very simple, and it'll take you a couple of minutes. That's it. But it'll change your life. It'll change your tires, that's for sure. 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
8: It's a stat that probably only interests me. the Mariners, Yankees, Tigers, Cleveland have hit four home runs in a game off Justin Verlander. And then there's a new team that just joined that group. It's the St. Paul Saints. They hit four home runs off Justin Verlander. He's making an injury rehab start, and they beat the Toledo Mudhens. So you have Cleveland, the Tigers, Mariners, and Yankees hitting four home runs off Justin Verlander. One of our favorites, he is the founder of Men in Blazers Media Network. He is an empire unto himself. He'll be at the Santa Monica Pier tomorrow from 4 to 5:15 Eastern, and then he'll be in Seattle, Pier 58, 8:30 a.m., 9:45 Pacific time. Two cities, one day. World Cup fever is spreading, Roger?
9: Oh, good Lord. Yes, we're doing college game days across America ahead of these U.S. games, making World Cup memories. Today is the day, Dan, we've waited for it. The World Cup begins. Everyone in the world is looking, and the Knicks have gone and overshadowed everything.
8: Is there a comeback similar to what we saw last night in soccer?
9: Oh, God, I wish OJ Anunoby was playing for the United States men's national team in this tournament. Can I just tell you that now? Yes, there is. There is. There is. 2005 Champions League final. Liverpool Football Club are 3-0 down at halftime. Biggest game of their lives. Humiliated, soiled their shorts with the world watching. And then they come back, second half, an absolute miracle against this mighty AC Milan team. Wemby-esque, you could say, and then won it on penalties. I mean, this is it. The last World Cup final, Messi and Mbappe going head-to-head playing football ripped from Plato's cave itself was very, very similar in terms of both teams soaring, you know, feeling that they ecstatically had won it. Both teams wax wings, going too close to the sun. It's the joy of sports. You feel every single human emotion. And living in New York City, as I do, to watch the streets filled with joy and wonder and collective memory making. That's the good stuff that I hope the World Cup will bring over the next 39 days.
8: Okay, so this Friday, you're going to be in Santa Monica, Santa Monica Pier, and then...
9: With Rob Mack, and then we're going up to Seattle with Skittles. Is going to turn up and go big on the World Cup. We're going across the country. We've got a big orange bus, a Home Depot bus, like... the
8: Game
9: great
8: day.
9: John Madden. Yeah, we're going across America through Texas to Atlanta. We're going to be with Ludacris. We're going to be with Killer Mike. We're going to be with Big Boy. And bringing fans together before the biggest games in this tournament in these incredible cities, making memories then up and down the East Coast. I mean, it is amazing. World Cup's about to kick off today, Dan. We can talk about it. But watching the fans pour in, there's a German fan on Twitter, at Freddy7A, I think his handle is. He is driving across Florida, Georgia, Alabama, going into Waffle Houses, having his mind blown, going to Bucky's for the first time. You know, the European mind cannot comprehend. Again, watching America, seeing through the eyes of these fans, again, it's so uplifting. It's so transcendent. It's what this tournament's all about.
8: Give me the number one storyline going into the World Cup.
9: Oh, well, this is a massive World Cup. It's like the big gulp of World Cups. 48 teams, three nations, 104 days, 39 days. We're all get, it's like an ultra marathon. The only thing I know for sure is we're all going to get runner's nipple. But there's some magnificent storylines. Argentina led by, the transcendent Lionel Messi in his last dance, surely won it last time. Can he go back to back, which is almost as hard as doing the Stanley Cup? Reclaiming it to the Argentina, effervescent. France, a roster more stacked than a can of Pringles. I mean, it is an absolutely magnificent roster. They've been in the last two finals. They've won one. Can they roar again? And then from a United States perspective, what can this do? 1994, we hosted the World Cup, the Men's World Cup last time. It was meant to make America fall in love overnight. We were like space to Captain Kirk, the one terrain that didn't want football in our lives. I've written a book about it called We Are the World Cup. In 1994, they did a study right before the tournament kicked off. Soccer came 67th in the American sporting appetite. I crap you not, Dan Patrick. Tractor pulling came in 66. The Economist has just revealed that soccer of all kinds, you know, Premier League, Champions League, NWSL, the women's game, Liga MX, all those types, is now the third most favourite sport in the United States. Don't know where tractor pulling is now, but I hope this World Cup can finish the job and make America a truly self-confident, joyous, just honest football-loving nation, which is what we are.
8: What is a reasonable expectation for Team USA?
9: In my heart, I mean, we love a winning team in the United States. Why we love the US women. They kick ass, they take names, they win things. They're a dream team, which is what we want. And the men's team has forever been a dream on team. It's an agony. We have won in our nation's history one knockout game in men's World Cup football, which is always mind-blowing when you think about it. Again, OG and Anobi, if you would like to play for this US team, get your shin pads on, baby. But this team is the most skilled individually that we've ever had, most accomplished in the club game. We don't know what they'll come together as a collective until they play the first game, which they will tomorrow against Paraguay. These teams are cultures. They played friendlies because they qualified as hosts, which is like being an NFL team, trying to judge them just after preseason. How will they come together? What's that Herb Brooks, Kurt Russell quote? I'm not looking for the best players. I'm looking for the right ones. Please God, we got the right ones. This team can most certainly get to the quarterfinals. And to do that would write themselves into the history, the hearts, the minds of the fan base in a tournament, which is going to be massive with or without them. Americans love an excuse to cut work and daytime drink. This tournament's going to be enormous, Dan. I just yearn that these American men make themselves part of the storyline.
8: The best player in the World Cup is who?
9: Lionel Messi, the best player I've ever seen. Oh, my Lord. The way he plays, he barely runs. He walks around the field. He looks, if you've not seen him, he's 5'6". He looks like he's just strolled out of your local supercuts. But suddenly, in a burst, he will just do something transcendent. There's a famous Uruguayan poet, Eduardo Galeano, who said, Lionel Messi, Diego Maradona, the last Argentinian goat, played as if the ball was stuck to his foot. He said, Lionel Messi plays as if the ball is actually inside his shoe. He can do things. He can bend space. He can bend time, I swear. And winning the last tournament, finally, in his fifth World Cup, he stopped being human and he became a demigod. He's amazing. Kylian Mbappe of France. He's like watching the freeze at the Atlanta Braves game when he gets on the ball. It's quite magnificent. And there's a young Spaniard, Lamine Yamal, 18 years old. Entered slightly injured. The whole of Spain is thinking about his x-rays on a daily basis. He's already won so much fearlessly as a teen. If he can lead this stacked Spain squad to World Cup glory, it'll be like Alexander the Great crying because there are no more worlds left to conquer.
8: Is there a lovable sleeper team that we can root for?
9: The heart has to say the United States legally, contractually there in every regard. You know, there's some phenomenal African teams. Morocco went to the semi-final on a Cinderella dance in 2022. Senegal also have arrived with intentions to announce themselves to the world. England, we'll probably talk about them before the end of this, just for the lols. Norway are quite a fascinating team. They just qualified for the first time in a generation. They're led by this man, Erling Haaland, a giant, raw milk consuming. He looks like AI has regenerated a Viking as an elite athlete. I've not seen an athlete as dominant, Dan, as when Shaquille O'Neal entered the NBA. Remember those clips when he was, you know, new with the Magic and was just smashing backboard after backboard? Very, very similar. And so the Norwegian team, not the deepest squad, but some of the most talented human beings, and to watch them go deep will be a delirious a sense of wonder with their fans drinking every town dry as they make their way across the United States.
8: How about Harry Kane?
9: Oh, tell me what you know about Harry Kane, Dan Patrick.
8: He's a scoring machine. He's been dominating. Great hair, and he's never called Kane. He's called Harry Kane, right?
9: If you've not seen him, Dan Patrick fans, he looks like he's just been ripped out of a Battle of Britain cockpit from a Spitfire that's still warm but has to go back in the air immediately because they're coming. Look, if his name was not Harry Kane, which is like the most Harry Kane, all right, I mean, genuinely legit Michael Kane. If his name was Caninho and he was from Sao Paulo, we would worship the man. But because... again, I'm American now, and I adore this nation. But in England, Steve Coogan, the actor, used to say, if you give an English person the choice between their own success and your failure, they'll choose your failure every time. We kind of like destroy our own. We don't respect our own.
8: But he needs to go by one name, though, Roger. He needs to be Kane, and that's it.
9: Yeah. Caninho, Dan Patrick, you have sold it. Patrick Eno, you have sold it. I think, honestly, he's scored 61 goals this year. He's started to win things. I think he has even done something impossible and won the begrudging respect of the English populace. They now dream about glory because he's experienced it. And I will say, if the Knicks can win for the first time in 53 years, that feels like an agony to every New York fan. England have not won in 60 years. And I will bet Harry Kane, who's a massive... Harry Kane's a massive US sports fan. The funny thing about him, Dan, he has spoken openly and seriously. His dream is to play in the NFL when he hangs up his boots. He wants to come across and become a kicker, a man who aspires to become a kicker, wants to become English Brandon Aubrey. He will have watched the Knicks last night. They all will have done. All these players love the NBA, and they would have been like, why not us? If we can do this for the first time in 60 years, which, can you imagine England winning the World Cup in America in the 250th anniversary of independence? America's not ready for that, Dan. America will not be ready for that.
8: He is the founder of Men in Blazers Media Network. He wrote the book We Are the World Cup, and he's on the road on Friday, Santa Monica Pier, 4 in the afternoon, and then the following Friday, it'll be 8:30 in the morning on Pier 58.
9: With Marshawn Lynch, baby.
8: Stay in touch.
9: Oh, Dan Patrick, you're a gorgeous man. Big love to all of you. Courage.
8: Roger Bennett. He sometimes has something he says. He moves on to the next thing he says. And then I'm thinking about the thing that he said prior to that. Harry Kane. God, what a fun day today. Fun day. Nap time later on. I got the gambling podcast. Todd, you did a great job tracking down guests. Great job today.
10: Thank you.
8: Stat of the day brought to you by Panini America, the official trading cards of the Dan Patrick Show. Last call for phone calls, John in Florida. John, what do you have for me today?
11: Hey, Dan. First time, long time. 5'11", 180. Yeah, so I was having a couple of flashbacks watching that game last night when Josh Hart went for that transition dunk and missed it. It gave me Patrick Ewing finger roll vibes. And then another thing was... on the game, what about OG Anunoby? You have to guard the inbounder. That reminded me of that 05 Pistons Spurs Finals when Robert Horry inbounded and Rasheed Wallace came off of him and he got the ball back and hit the game winner.
8: Yeah.
11: You know, just some basic basketball stuff. You gotta can't forget about the inbounder. Thanks for taking my call. You guys had a great show today.
8: The most dangerous guy on an inbounds pass is the guy who's making the inbounds pass. Because we saw that against Duke in Connecticut with Christian Laettner. He threw it in. They threw it back. He hits the jumper. Because you tend to forget about that guy. Because he's just inbounding the ball. Let's go around the room, see if we learn anything. Todd, you learn anything today?
10: Johnny Mack says Hollywood producers would throw away a script about what happened at the Garden last night. It's just too unbelievable.
8: Dylan, learn anything?
12: John McEnroe played tennis.
8: Yeah. Marvin.
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8: Paul.
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8: Todd.
10: Sandler should have a script for you in the coming weeks for your role in Grown Ups 3.
8: Sign up now. 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Have a great day, everybody. LinkedIn is...

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4: 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Southern Sports Today proudly presents The Chuck Oliver Show. It's an inside look at everything college football. 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

0: was silly when a 19-year-old said it about an SEC program. But at least I can explain it. Chuck Oliver Show on a Thursday. How are you? Where are you? Are you in Baton Rouge? Maybe you're in Ocala. Could be you're in Myrtle Beach. Like, hither and yon all around the southeast. Start at, like, the Texas-Arkansas border. Go east up the Atlantic. Like, draw a circle. That's where we are. And we're talking college football. And courtesy of Heath Klein, Rolodex to the stars, Justin Hokanson will be here. He's from On3, Auburn Sports. And I don't know how it's going to work out, because never been dicier to be in a recruit and develop stage as a program. But Auburn, in addition to all the imports from Tampa, are just making waves on the high school level. Mentioned this yesterday, I think. Ryan Jackson, kid for, yeah, we did, the Virginia Coast up there, that area. Four-star edge, and he committed. And it's a big deal. And again, I don't know how long, like, Amarius Mims committed as well. And so a lot of guys commit, but Xavier Atkins committed to LSU. And now he's as impactful, big play dude as any linebacker in the conference. So, I mean, the portal giveth and taketh. But Ryan Jackson, I mean, the best you can do is get him in. Maybe they stay. Not everybody transfers. Keldrick Falk. So we'll talk just from the standpoint of, hey, they've got another stud freshman coming in. Interesting at Jordan Hare. Did we all see this a couple of nights ago? Lionel Messi scored. It was a penalty kick. Now, the initiated, like myself, the deep soccer fans, it's a PK. And so Lionel scored in Jordan Hare in front of like 88,000 people. Wasn't he at the Buc-ee's with the brisket sandwich?
1: It was a claim that he was at Buc-ee's with a brisket sandwich. We do not have contemporaneous verification, but that was the claim.
0: Yeah, I'm all in. I believe it. The culinary delights you may discover when you travel to a different part of the world, it ain't Texas brisket. It's pretty good. So a lot going on, and that's just an example of what you are doing all around college now. That used to be the concrete monument to my football team, and that was the head coach talking. And we will populate it, because we only played 11 games. We will populate it 6 Saturdays a year, and no one else will step foot on it. I don't know. I saw Taylor Swift wearing purple and gold in Death Valley a few years back. I'm watching, and by the way, it looked like something going on in Europe at Jordan-Hare. It looked like a soccer match. So they're making money the way you have to. Put the thing to use. It's paid for, been paid for decades. Let's use it. Eddie Radosovich, close personal friend of mine, 107.7 The Franchise and OKC Morning Show. Also, he works for Sooner Scoop. Brent Venables, there was a off-season surgery for him that I certainly want to know about. Intense guy. He looks like somebody who was a defensive coordinator. He looks like somebody who will run a tight ship. He ran a playoff ship last year. So we got a lot to talk about, and it's good stuff, but I want to get an update on his health. He had fusion surgery on 4 discs, 4 vertebrae. So we will talk about a lot of football stuff as well, but I do want to know how Coach is doing. Jeff Tarpley, Gig'em 247. Texas A&M, speaking of Cruden, good for you, Alex Golish. You're doing a bang-up job. Mike Elko's doing the most bang-up job. Right now, they got the number one top-ranked Cruden class, 427. And so the message, it's landing pretty well. Now, the check is landing pretty well. I'm so glad we're not in the era where you got defensive tackles that are 5 stars. You bought them. No, I didn't. And Saban and Jimbo Fisher barking at each other about that. Now you understand what it is and that it's okay. And that when Stanford is firing its coach and all its players jump into the portal, snagging David Bailey because you got the fattest stacks, that's a pretty good thing. So we'll talk about Jeff Tarpley and talk with Jeff Tarpley about Texas A&M and their recruiting and where they are with Marcel Reed in the offseason as well. said it was silly years ago when a 19-year-old said this about an SEC program. But at least I can explain it. They hate us because they ain't us. That was Shea Patterson. 2017, when clouds had gathered over Oxford, there was much speculation of the coming NCAA storm, and with memes flying and punchlines aplenty about just how bad it was going to be for Ole Miss, Patterson let everybody know with, quote, "They hate us because they ain't us." Nothing unusual here. No rule breaking. We're just good now, and folks can't handle that. Even more specifically, Shea Patterson addressed his forever future. July 25th, 2017. "I'm here because I love Ole Miss. I'm not going anywhere. I'm not one of those QBs you see a lot now. If it doesn't work out, he's leaving, finding somewhere else to play. That's not who I am. Not who I will ever be." That was July 25th, 2017. December 11th, 2017. "Excited to announce my commitment to the University of Michigan. Hashtag go Big Blue." Now, I don't cite these words because let's hammer Shea Patterson on this random Thursday. I cite them because they're all born of the same detail. He was 19. That's the explanation for silly statements or silly actions or silly choices or silly, uninformed, whatever. He was 19. I've told you, I had a mullet. I drove an IROC. Making great choices isn't what we do at 19. So, Shea Patterson, "They hate us because they hate us." No, we're all staring at Oxford. Do you remember, Heath, while we were all staring at Oxford? It was almost the train wreck. Like, I can't take my eyes off this. It is so interesting what's about to happen. Because of the gas mask with Laramie Tunsil. Because of the... It was Hugh Freeze himself. "If you have any information, here's our..." Like, because of all this, it was fascinating. And then he went on a filibuster at Media Days about the long snapper, and I'm not making that up, folks. Like, you have to go to the big room for like 15 minutes. You have to. You can stay longer, but 15. He spent like 11, Hugh Freeze spent like 11 minutes trying to run the clock out talking about long snapper debate. I'm not kidding. And then a week later, he's not the coach anymore. I don't remember that happening. So, in July of 2017, "That's not who I am, nor will it be. They hate us because they ain't us." He was 19. I get it. Cody Campbell's 44. Joey McGuire's 54. Kirby Hocutt is 55. And a lot of what I'm hearing from these grown, learned individuals in immensely important leadership positions is they hate us because they ain't us. If you have not seen Cody Campbell, in light of what has happened, I mean, you talk about if there was anything that could galvanize the college football universe into, okay, this has gotten way too crazy. I don't know. I looked a little sideways at Baylor playing the guy who had been drafted and signed a contract with the NBA and then been traded. I did. I cocked an eyebrow, but I was like, okay, I guess. This is miles beyond. We all know what this is. It's the one thing you don't do it no matter what. And so after just the unbelievably consistent and I'll say the velocity on the opinion that has come out, Cody Campbell has responded that it's just because they ain't us. This is a quote. "It's because college football doesn't think Texas Tech should be good. We've been a disruptor." This is a quote. "Just like Indiana." Heath, they haven't been just like Indiana, I don't think.
1: No, I do not believe so.
0: Indiana has picked up some really good players. They also got, what is D'Angelo Pons, like 5'6"? They got Webster playing corner and like being as great as any player in America. This was not... I went to Bloomington and started scooping up five stars like they're stray animals. That's been Lubbock. And there had already been gathering storms of people who do not like you because of the approach. We're showing up, spending fat stacks, and getting the best players. I mentioned David Bailey. You know what he is? He's now a top, was he a top 10, top 5 pick in the draft? Number one pass rusher. Fantastic. And suddenly he's available? Well, if you're allowed to pay for it, then do it. But when that's your only path, when that's your cutting the line, when that's your like blatant way to kind of join the club, it does get a lot of attention. Doesn't have to always be bad, but it is not, quote, just like Indiana. So, back to Cody Campbell's statement. Because the college football world doesn't think we should be good, we've been a disruptor just like Indiana, so now we're a target. If this had happened at LSU, people would say, ah, it's LSU. They're always going to do what they do. Well, at LSU, Russell Shepard, because Brendan Sorsby is suspended 2 games for betting on college sports, college football, the college football game that he was part, like all of these things, he's suspended for that, and it's 2 games, and Cody Campbell says, hey, if it was LSU, it wouldn't even be 2 games. Russell Shepard was suspended for 3 games because he discussed an NCAA investigation with another scholarship athlete. 3 games. Y'all remember Michael Divinity? He got a 6-game suspension for smoking weed. Tyrann Mathieu got an all-game suspension for smoking weed. Now, a lot of weed. It's a lot of bets. Tyrann Mathieu is in the most unexplainable category that exists, and it's tough for coaches to really buy into players sometimes. I can't explain it. He's just always around the football. And that little guy, he was always, I have no idea. He was always around the football, and then suddenly it's going the other way, and it's in his hands. A return, a pick, a fumble, something. Les Miles suspended him from all the games. You're off the team. That was at LSU, and that was for smoking weed. It is illegal, but for smoking weed. All right, you don't get to play at all. So Cody Campbell decides to invoke the name of LSU and that program. Joey McGuire, if you didn't see, he was speaking in Houston. This is the head coach who knows better than they hate us because they ain't us. Quote, for some reason as a society, we've been okay with other things happening and allowing players to play. And this has been the one thing that has united people that they're against. It's crazy because it's not murder. It's not beating somebody. So there's a lot of things we're working through. None of this is okay. He's very unhappy of the backlash against his program because, hey, it's not murder. It's not beating anyone. He is missing 2 games. And then the piece of resistance comes because Cody Campbell's not, he's not employed there. He's just a rich guy who really wants, you know, guns up. Joey McGuire is employed, and he is an adult, and he's supposed to be responsible and a good representation and all that, but he is the coach. And so I'm fired up, and I'm, you know, whatever. The athletic director is supposed to be the bank vice president. He's supposed to be the rock. Kirby Hocutt issued a 7-paragraph response to, quote, the noise. And he immediately started fudging. Literally, in his 4th sentence, he will miss the first 2 games of the 2026 season under the terms of the court's ruling. That's not true. That's not really true. The court ruled that the NCAA couldn't enforce their rules of making him ineligible. The court did not rule itself that he will miss 2 games. That was not a court's ruling. The court said that the NCAA couldn't suspend him for anything. And what you had come up with on your own was the 2 games. But he words it the way he does. And that's just the first of so many cases in such a short letter that Kirby Hocutt is as tone deaf to what literally everyone outside Lubbock is thinking now. He may respond, my responsibilities to Texas Tech and those who are in Lubbock, including the student-athletes and these poor young men. And that's absolutely the card he kept turning over and over and over again. They hate us because they ain't us. This isn't Shea Patterson, because 5 months later when he's like, Ann Arbor, I looked at him and I was like, I get it, young man. It was way worse than Shea understood. And because he was 19 at the time that all this started unfolding, he wasn't supposed to understand it all. So when he said, quote, they hate us because they ain't us, you're 19, you'll learn. I want to say the same thing about, I don't know, a guy who was smart enough somehow to turn sand into $4.4 billion. Joey McGuire, who went from coaching Friday nights to maybe coaching for a national championship in college. And then the athletic director. My goodness. So everybody's on the record now, and they have a unified response. It just does not really fit the ages of those involved. All right, we're going to take a short break, and we will hop into it next. 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
3: Let me ask you a question today. 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Now, I'm not trying to challenge you, but maybe I can stretch you a little bit in a good direction. Jesus said that we must love even our enemies and pray for people who mistreat us. He said that if we only love the people who love us, that's not even love. That's convenient kindness. And everybody does that, even the worst people. And Jesus didn't just teach us to love that way. He demonstrated that love. The Bible says that while we were still enemies of God, Christ died for us. To really be the loving person you ultimately want to be, you'll need Christ in your life to love and save you, and then to help you truly be loving. 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

0: 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It's the Chuck Oliver Show on Southern Sports Today.
1: All week, all year, it's all college football. Chuck Oliver Show. I've told you, one of my favorite places to visit is the Swamp. And it's not always easy to visit for 3 hours. You go to an early season. Go to a November game sometimes at the Swamp. And it'll be one of those things where, like, by the middle of the second quarter, you realize you're standing there with your arms a little bit away from your body because you're still trying to not, you know, be covered. And then you just give up and you realize I'm covered in sweat. It's a wonderful place to watch a football game, man. Not just the environment. I've told you the sight lines there. They're just different somehow. I just love it. Florida going to drop $1.4 billion, not into a new stadium for $1.4 to overhaul the Swamp. And we got dates now. They're going to start as soon as the 27 season is done, they say. Like, last down of the season, they're going to start dragging equipment onto the field and et cetera. Completion date, 3 years later. $1.5 billion to fix up the Swamp. Video board, I'm sure. But okay, where's the other $1.49 billion? Like, $1.45 million? Heath, did you write a check? Did they come calling for you?
2: No, I can't say that I've been able to get deep in the pockets on this one. I'm kind of puzzled, Chuck, to be honest. I don't know how this makes any sense.
1: I think you can build a new one for 1.45. Anyway, but it's going to be private suites. It's going to be expanded east side of the stadium. Some more seats there. Premium seating. Also, $500 million in deferred maintenance. Apparently, they haven't been keeping up the Swamp too well. So, they got $500 just to kind of fix pipes and lights and wiring.
2: I mean, look, maintenance is one thing, but we're in an era right now where everybody agrees that you're more likely than not to have a problem getting your attendance up. So, more luxury areas I get, but I'm still not quite understanding how the math's going to math here.
1: It will make it easier for the Swamp to host 88,000 people in June, or for a soccer match, or to have Jason Aldean, or to have whomever. It will make it even more attractive. There's now like an arena arms race because of what Florida State did. Now they got bigger entrances, and they had, what was it, the Pro Bull Riders Association thing there.
2: Yeah, but the trouble is, in Gainesville, there's not nearly as much demand for that kind of thing. Because the one thing that they've got going in the panhandle, if you're Tallahassee, is that you can be the place for a show, not just for the Tallahassee market, for anything in South Georgia, anybody coming over from Pensacola. Like, there's no facility anywhere near there. So Tallahassee might not be big enough to support the kind of concert you're talking about with a Jason Aldean, but you can bring enough people in from around it that it makes sense. But if you're in Gainesville, there will be the occasional country artist that wants to play Gainesville, and they have. But you've still got Tampa, Orlando, Jacksonville, all with NFL-level stadiums, all within 2 hours of you. You're not going to get as many of those kind of shows as an FSU might be able to get.
1: Hey, if you have not contributed yet, they are going to be calling you and your wife. And with this attitude, they're like, this is not going to be a friendly phone call.
2: Well, I got to be honest. If part of the messaging is help us bring Jason Aldean to Gainesville, that's probably not going to get me into the wallet. I could have Cody Campbell money, and I don't think help us get Jason Aldean to Gainesville would do much for me. Your mileage may vary depending on who you are a fan of. But like I say, I'll be real interested to see the fan reaction to that, because I think right now fans' reaction to most things is what's going to help us win. I'll sit on cement if I have to. What's going to help us win? So nicer suites for the big money people. That better be tied to, and those big money people are going to spend so much more money that's going to help us win. We will see. Just very quickly, Chuck, I don't know if you saw this or not. Brian Kelly going to be working with Memphis this year.
1: Saw that.
2: Going to be an unofficial consultant at Memphis. That means he's not getting paid. But if you're Charles Huff, again, I think Huff takes over a pretty good time. I think Huff's a pretty savvy guy. It is interesting that of all the people he's getting advice from, I would not have guessed Brian Kelly. He's available. I'm not saying he doesn't have anything to offer. I just would be interested in how that particular combo came together.
1: And apparently it's specifically, because he's talked to Jimbo this offseason. He's on a lot of available unemployed coaches there. with Brian Kelly specifically. It's how to build a recruiting infrastructure within the staff. So apparently for him, that's the angle there. Invesco QQQ is an exchange-traded fund that delivers access to NASDAQ's 100 most cutting-edge companies in one fund. With Invesco QQQ, you can access a fund that helps advance innovations like smart fitness technology, robotics, and next-gen video conferencing. 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Then huddle up with the NASDAQ's 100 most innovative companies and one ETF, the official ETF of the Atlanta Braves, Invesco QQQ.
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1: All week, all year, all college football, Chuck Oliver Show. 9 states, 71 sticks. What a wonderful blessing. I appreciate y'all making that true. So, soccer, football with a U and the two little marks above it. Soccer at Jordan-Hare, and I told y'all earlier, I was mentioning, it looked like something that was going on in Europe. Then they would pan out, and I would see, like, the ramps and remember the LSU fire. Behind, you know, like, so I would know it was Jordan-Hare, but otherwise, fantastic. So welcome on right now. We're going to talk real, like, American college football, but I'm going to start with soccer, I got to admit. From On3, Auburn Sports, is Justin Hokanson. Justin, how's your Thursday?
2: It's good, man. How's yours going?
1: Pretty good. I was mentioning that the days of yore, like when I was in school decades ago, that was a concrete castle that the football coach called his, and nobody dare step in it. Because of the ability to raise money in that big paid-for building now, folks are putting all kinds of games in there. Tell me what the experience was, what Auburn, the city, the university, the stadium, everybody. Tell me what the experience was like there.
2: It's pretty remarkable. We were, you know, I was downtown a couple hours before the game, sort of taking it all in, and I was there, and I knew it was going to be a unique experience, but I told somebody the day after that experience, and then getting on X and watching it go viral with different people that have never been to Auburn in their life, yep. Europeans or even other parts of the country. Talking about how cool the experience was, talking about Auburn, the Eagle flight. I was like, that night might have done more for the city and the school than anything I've ever witnessed. Any football game, anything. That event probably did more for, like I said, the community and Auburn, and then certainly like college football in general and those kind of venues than anything I can remember. It was really, really, really cool. I mean, completely sold out, packed out, people having a blast, and then integrating some of the – allowing Jordan-Hare and the Auburn operations people to integrate the Eagle flight, integrate some of the light show stuff like that they would do during a football game and kind of bring that element to it. It was pretty cool, and I think a lot of people outside came away going – like, I mean, you could just host the World Cup in the SEC stadiums, and it would be unbelievable. You could just host the World Cup in Kyle Field and Tiger Stadium in the Swamp, and it would be, like, the most amazing atmosphere you can think of. But it was pretty awesome. I mean, to see Lionel Messi, arguably, you know, certainly arguably the greatest player in the generation, one of the greatest soccer players to ever live, step on that field and score a goal. I mean, that's historic stuff. So I think the event exceeded expectations. Obviously, there was the revenue component of it, the NIL component of it, where Auburn could take a portion of that money and it's going to go to their athletic department. That matters. But, man, I think it probably even blew them away, the attention it got from the outside.
1: I don't think you're overstating that. I mean, that's, you know, Elvis played here. That's the kind of thing, like, you know, buildings still have a plaque up. And Lionel Messi, he actually scored in your stadium. It's unbelievable. I do want to ask you, and, I mean, you don't work for Auburn PR or anything, but I was mentioning this whole, like, with what Tennessee's building near Neyland and all the entertainment district. I was joking earlier when Coach Dye was there, his stadium, 6 Saturdays a year, maybe the spring game, but otherwise nobody walks on the field. Can you, just off the top of your head, some other events that Jordan-Hare has started hosting over the last decade or so? Because they're like everybody else. They're looking for free money.
2: Yeah, I mean, other than – they really haven't. I mean, honestly, I mean, they're just about to start doing – like there's a concert, I guess it's this fall – will be the first big concert. I think it's Zach Bryan. That'll be the first big concert in Jordan-Hare. They had one last year in Neville Arena, but the first big concert in the stadium will be this fall. I mean, I don't know if they've I don't really remember.
1: I don't either.
2: Any other concerts, not to like what this is. I mean, not to like a globally known artist coming in there. Yeah. And that's all NIL. I mean, that's all finding ways for additional revenue, and that'll continue. I mean, that'll continue in terms of trying to get concerts in there, which kind of makes sense. You almost wonder, like, you make a good point. You almost wonder why you have this massive stadium, huge venue. You almost wonder why people in the past haven't tried to book concerts and bring people into the community and the city and raise money for the city. It's like you have this huge venue that's just stood vacant for months and months at a time, and you wonder why, especially the summer, you wonder why it hadn't been done before, but certainly it's going to be done now with the NIL, you know, component part of it.
1: Yeah, and the North End Zone project, that they're turning that into a revenue generator. It's just it's just the reality that we live in today. So let's talk about the other reality. No players are cheap, including four-star edges from the DMV. That used to be Virginia Tech's proprietary area. Ryan Jackson is now a commit to Auburn. Talk about not only him, if you want to, but also the pursuit of high school kids, because it's interesting to see a coach and a staff approach this from a recruit and develop standpoint in the name, image, likeness era, because you don't always get that second part, that payoff.
2: Yeah. The recruiting class, I mean, whether they're up to 11, Auburn's up to like 11th in the country right now. I've been surprised. I mean, I think you kind of expected it with Freeze, because you had a little bit of a track record with Hugh Freeze. He was an aggressive recruiter, let's say, at Ole Miss. You knew that you're going to be able to recruit well under him. Golish, you know, he's coming from South Florida. Yes, he spent some time in the SEC, but he hasn't been a head coach in the league. But you kind of forget, you look at the staff Auburn built, and whether it's Durkin retaining, whether it's Tim Banks, who had been at Tennessee for a while, or Coleman Hutzler, who had been at Mississippi State and Alabama. And like, you look at the staff, there's a lot of experience and a lot of SEC experience. So I think the staff he built has been maybe underrated a little bit in terms of their ability to recruit to the SEC in this area. And everybody just kind of looks at Golish and you wonder how it's going to translate, but he's got a staff that is built for it. And I've been really surprised at the level of players they've already gotten commitments from. And you just look up and you see these top 100 players, and their top four is LSU, Georgia, and Auburn and Texas, or they beat out, you know, they beat out Georgia for a safety, or they beat out Notre Dame and Penn State for an offensive lineman in Delaware, or they beat out Georgia for a linebacker in Georgia. Like, that's what surprised me, is how quickly they are going toe-to-toe with the best programs in the country and landing some really good kids. I think it's fair to have assumed that they might be in the mix, but maybe kids would go, I don't exactly know what you're all about. And then a little hesitant, but it just doesn't seem that way. It seems like they're able to build relationships quickly, and they're selling these kids quickly on what they're doing. So that surprised me, is how quickly it looks like they haven't missed a beat. It looks like they're a team that won 10 games last year. I mean, the way they're recruiting, and they've been 5 years of just super mediocre, if not bad, football.
1: Oh, yeah.
2: So I've been impressed by what they've been able to do so far, for sure. They probably need, you know, a class of 25, 26. I mean, they're going to build through the high school ranks, because I do think Hugh Freeze had that right, and I think this staff is similar in terms of build high school. You got to build it. The difference is Hugh Freeze was, and their staff was, over leveraging themselves money wise, and they were paying these top high school recruits, I think, too much money. And then you saw what happened last year. As soon as there's a change, all these guys bolt because the money's different. And so you got to figure out how to pay fairly, but build a culture where they want to be there. Yep. And this staff is trying to be smart with the money, but build a culture where these guys want to stay and be loyal, and it's not about the money, and time will tell on that one.
1: Wrapping up, Justin Hokanson, On Three is where you can consume him. Auburn Sports. Okay, so I was there at the Missouri game last year, and I'm looking around going, this offense stinks. And the team overall, they're tough and good kids and all that. I was like, but this is not a great product. And as you said, they were on their way to their fifth straight losing season. That was the 18th or 19th consecutive sellout, and I think it stands at 22 now. So that's the ultimate vote from the fans, is this is how I feel, we're selling out games. Give me the full picture of where the fans are right now, because I know with Freeze gone and there's excitement with Alex Golish and all that, but 22 consecutive sellouts when you've had five straight losing seasons, that's unusual for me.
2: Yeah, it's really unusual that they've kept showing up. I mean, Auburn fans, especially when it comes to football, the fact that they've shown up through such poor football is certainly a testament to them. I think the fans are, I mean, they're going to be patient with Golish. They're certainly ready to win, but they've almost been through now two coaches that they put hope and faith in, Harsin and then Freeze, and for different reasons they failed. And so I think, you know, Harsin, obviously, he didn't even want to recruit. Freeze recruited, but he didn't want to pay attention to any details within the program to create, you know, a program that can win consistently. And so you got to try to find a balance. So far, Golish looks like a guy that is doing, but he's recruiting, and he's also super, super in the weeds. He's an incredible detail guy. So I think they're hoping that he's sort of the right balance and mix to to be consistent. Like, just be a consistent coach, a consistent human being, and build a program that is consistent. And with the last two coaches, it hasn't been that way. So I think they're giving him some grace, and they're gonna be patient with him. But I mean, man, 5 years has been rough. I mean, I wrote a story yesterday. You look up, and national analysts are putting Auburn as the 12th best team in the league or the 13th best team in the league, and you're looking up. How are we on the level of Vanderbilt or Missouri or South Carolina as a program? And I think that's shocking to Auburn fans. Now, the good news is you've got the resources, you've got the pedigree, you've got the facilities, you've got the talent base to quickly get out of that hole. I mean, Auburn's got what it takes, if it's put together, to quickly be a top eight team in the league. Oh, yeah. And so I think that's what they want to see. But I wrote the other day, like, they need to win a big game. Like, they've been competitive the last 2 years. I think they are 3-13 in games decided by 10 points or less, maybe worse. I mean, they're just atrocious. So, like, the difference is not just get to eight wins. It's beat somebody. It shows some proof of concept. Go beat Florida at home. Go upset LSU at home. Beat somebody. Don't just get close. Close doesn't matter anymore.
1: If you're an Auburn fan or someone who plays Auburn, you want to be up to date, consume Justin Hokanson at On3 Auburn Sports. I appreciate you, friend.
2: Yeah, man. Have a good one.
1: All right. So that's where it stands. 22 straight sellouts, and they keep showing up, spending their money, and that's what it is. They also let Cohen have the AD. They let him have an ear full about the Baylor game. Heath, are you aware who Auburn has on the non-conference docket coming up? They've got a Notre Dame series and a Miami series.
3: Yeah, as soon as I saw that they moved the Baylor one, I wondered immediately if they'd do the same thing with Notre Dame. I would not recommend that to your fans, but I would not be surprised at all if at bare minimum the check is offered.
1: You've seen Southern Cal play in person?
3: Yeah, I believe I have.
1: Yeah, I saw them in Jordan-Hare, actually, that Reggie Bush conglomeration.
3: That didn't go so well.
1: No, Auburn crossed midfield, I think, twice in the game. I think it was 23-0. But it wasn't fun to experience. I was there. And you can kind of say that kind of thing. When Notre Dame comes in somewhere, like, I was there. When Michigan or Ohio State's, it's like, hey, I was there. That's Notre Dame. I think that could be Miami for a certain SEC school as well. And, you know, I don't know that Mississippi State would get as jazzed about it. I don't know. But I wonder if he got the message that, hey, don't screw around with our environment. Not only it's a home game and we want that and Jordan-Hare and the history and all that. What about the local businesses? Every predictable response you could think of, he heard. And so what's done is done, and that means Baylor is in downtown Atlanta in the smoke glass and chrome NFL stadium. But going forward, you wonder what kind of one-off neutral site games Auburn may decide to schedule.
3: Yeah, I think you raise a good point that it's one thing to give up Baylor. It would be a whole other to give up a signature opponent. Yeah. And no one's ever been excited about Baylor, even if it's a rival. Okay, I guess maybe. But otherwise, as a non-conference, no one's ever been excited about Baylor, even when they're pretty good, and their times are pretty good. But no, I still am surprised they did it, though. I got to be honest. The fact that Golish, that's going to be where he steps on the field for the first time, that's not great.
1: Appreciate Justin coming on. We're going to take a short break, and Heath and I continue next.
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1: As a society, we've been okay with other things that happens and allowing players to play, and this has been the one thing that has united people that we're against, you know, and it's crazy because it's not murder, it's not beating somebody, or it's so there's a lot of things that we're working through.
2: It sounds even worse than when I just gave you the comments, because you ever hear somebody, like, maybe on a stage, that was Joey McGuire, he was in Houston, I believe, talking to either the quarterback club or the touchdown club or the booster club or the whatever the football folks who were concerned with Texas Tech. They were in Houston, and so was Coach. There's this thing, I say, oh, he was doing a thing, or he got on a roll. And sometimes I'm watching somebody speak, and I realize, oh, he's just doing a thing. Like, he's trying to overstate something and be gregarious to make a point, or got caught in the air. Didn't know if I wanted to pass, and so I just stumbled over some words. Like, when you hear somebody speaking sometimes, I was like, he got on a roll, didn't really mean to go there. I had read Coach McGuire's comments earlier today, as well as from Cody Campbell and also from Kirby Hocutt, his printed comments, released a letter yesterday. In me reading them, it's easy to imagine he was on a roll. He just started spinning, man. When you listen to him, Heath, that was thoughtful reflection. That was not, he got carried away, he was in the moment, he got fired up. That was careful, thoughtful, pausing reflection. That's what he came up with.
3: Yeah, look, Texas Tech has always had a reputation as being a place that was willing to put up with more than most, willing to take chances. It's not an accident that when Bobby Knight got his chance after Indiana, the place that said, for us to try and be better and achieve what we want to achieve, sure, we'll bring in Bobby Knight. When others say no, we'll say yes.
2: Mike Leach wasn't for everybody.
3: When Billy Gillespie was a guy that had gone and gotten himself fired in 2 years at Kentucky and left under a real cloud, Texas Tech said, well, he wanted A&M, get him back in the state of Texas, he's going to do great for us. There's always been that idea that in Lubbock they will put up with more, they will do more than most. And I guess that's where this ethos comes from, a combination of we've always been sort of the outlaws a little bit.
2: The Ellis Island of college football.
3: And right now we're trying to get where we want to go to be among these elite programs, and we're trying to reshape everything. So just choke it down. Just take your medicine. Just choke it down, because he knows better. They all know better. But I just think that they're just kind of operating. This is the way it always is. And here's one of the ways you know he knows better, Chuck. The reason that audio is from the podium, you're right, he was speaking at the quarterback club of Houston, or the TD club of Houston, I should say. Normally, it is standard issue. Because, again, this is a football coach talking in June. This is what Steve Spurrier has always called talking season, and that's become the term. Before you go and you speak to the Touchdown Club of Houston, you talk to the Houston media. You have a little press conference, and they can all ask you questions, and hey, guns up, go Tech, the whole bit. Yeah, they cancel the press conference. It is standard. Every coach that comes has a press conference with the local media. Joey McGuire, nope, you can't talk to him. It's canceled.
2: He stands there in a circle around him. You got your hand held. Everybody can ask a couple of questions. It's kind of an informal thing, but everybody does it. That's part of the reason that you go to Houston when you live in Lubbock.
3: Yeah, because the fans in Houston who are Tech fans, this is like the one chance you're going to see Joey McGuire talking about how great the new defense is going to be on the evening news or something. And the fact that they would not make him available to the media to ask questions, that only Tech fans in the crowd could ask questions, they know what this is about. But having said that, they're Texas Tech, and this is how they're going to operate. So in addition to that, yesterday you have the report about the Big 12 presidents meeting and continuing to consider, hey, what are we going to do here? Like, we didn't think this guy would win, so we didn't really have a plan. and the NCAA can't do anything, so can we do something? Multiple reports indicating that Tech is working with Jeffrey Kessler. Remember, their public position is we did not support the lawsuit, but out of all the attorneys in America, wouldn't you know it, Jeffrey Kessler just happens to be the attorney that Tech is talking with about pursuing a second injunction to prevent the Big 12 from taking any action against them if they attempt to.
2: Yeah, very important. And Kirby wanted everyone to know, hey, Texas Tech has not filed a lawsuit. This was not us. We're like everybody else, basically. We were bystanders. That was part of his letter yesterday.
3: Yeah, and Sorsby just he did a Google search and happened to find Jeffrey Kessler. And Jeffrey Kessler, who I'm sure works, you know, contingency basis, you know, billboard guy, that Kessler, you know. I'm sure they worked it all out on a cheap. So, yes, Texas Tech had nothing to do with him and Sorsby getting together. But wouldn't you know it, now it's Jeffrey Kessler that they're talking about pursuing a possible injunction. But it got even weirder, Chuck, because they also made, at least through some media reports, indications that Brandon Marcello puts it this way. Texas Tech would consider legal action if athletic programs and or conferences try to exclude them from competition or hinder their scheduling. Now, if you're talking about the Big 12, okay, I mean, you have games already booked at your stadium. Teams are supposed to show up, broadcast, all that. But well, you've got the Big 10, for example, and Georgia and Nebraska have already said, we won't schedule them. I don't know what you could possibly think you could do to say to the Big 10, oh, we're going to sue you and make you schedule us. Like
2: Penn State has to play us in tennis.
3: I don't know what in the world they think they could do that would give them legal grounds for that. Now, again, it's Brandon Marcello who wrote it that way. Maybe that only refers to inside the conference. It better, because can you imagine? You are hereby ordered to meet Texas Tech outside the playground at 3 o'clock. Like, what in the world do they think would happen there?
2: It was a predictable response, because they had to sort of go chest out, stick up for their own side of this. But while it is mostly mostly sort of an empty declaration from an athletic department like Georgia, because they don't have a lot of cross-pollination with Texas Tech, it's the kind of thing where Texas Tech needed to make probably just as pointless a reply, but be just as public in it. And I don't know, having Jeffrey Kessler now attached to your legal calls and threatening, that doesn't cost anything, really.

0: 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If I'd have had some, I'd have been wearing them.
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8: 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In the South, it's always college football season. And the king of college football reigns supreme all year long. 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
9: Hour two, Chuck Oliver Show on this here Thursday. And we're talking college football. We do it all week, all year. 9 states, 71 sticks. What a wonderful thing. Thank y'all. It was never easy to recruit top-tier players, but everybody was spending the same currency. It was a scholarship, and everybody had the exact same amount. You had 85, or you had 63, or you had whatever you had. But it literally, the school could cost more to attend, but you all had the same. You had 85 coupons, basically. That's not what it is anymore. We were talking about the Mike Elko way, and it seems to

0: be working on the high school routes. Right now, Texas A&M is one of three schools. I'd mentioned that they may have the number one class as of June. Texas A&M, one of three schools with Miami and Oklahoma that may have the top 2027 high school class as of today. So it is a complete comprehensive approach, and it all costs a lot of money. So bullet to everybody who's putting together one of those classes right now. Let's welcome on right now. We're going to talk about a lot of stuff. 1077, the franchise in OKC. He holds it down on the morning show there. Also get him at On Three. It's Eddie Radosovich. Eddie, welcome back. How's your day?
1: Chuck, how are we? Doing well.
0: Yeah, I appreciate you making time, man. Brent Venables, how's the neck? He had fused, like half his vertebrae he got fused.
1: Yeah, talk about painful. And maybe just like, I don't know, it seemed like when it popped up at the SEC spring meetings, that seemed like maybe one of the more Brent Venables things of all time, that he just was a ho-hum about having neck vertebrae fusion. I think he has it off, though. He's had football camps here over the last couple of weeks. I think he finally got the thing off, but just in time. I mean, you talk about maybe being miserable walking around the state of Oklahoma and the heat that we're about to have here over the next couple of months with a neck brace. Ouch.
0: So you can talk high school recruiting if you want to, some of the specific kids, or you can talk process, philosophy, et cetera, because Venables and the staff, and I want to say Jim Nagy, anything you can comment about Jim Nagy and his DNA on this, tell me how the recruiting operation is so successful right now for Oklahoma, especially with the high school ranks.
1: Pretty fascinating how it's all come together and how quickly it's come together. I mean, this is a Oklahoma, program that obviously recruited extremely well, over the last 25, 30 years, even going all the way back further. But specifically with Jim Nagy and what he's been able to bring together from a front office approach, I think that the presentation that they are putting out for parents right now from a high school perspective is obviously something that is being perceived very, very well. And I think that the way that Brent has gone about, even going back into his first phase in Norman, if you got him, out on a recruiting trip, he was usually going to walk out of there with his best foot forward in terms of putting a presentation together for the students and for the family. And I think even sometimes when we hear him talk here in Norman, just from a press conference setting, you can see why he's such a good recruiter. So it's been a pretty good pairing, a pretty good marriage, and I think that they've been able to sell some guys. Obviously, on the defensive side of the ball, when you have a staff and from a development standpoint, when you look at some of the guys that they have sent into the NFL, whether from a Todd Bates perspective or from a Miguel Chavis standpoint, then obviously at the linebacker position, playing for Brent Venables or playing for Nate Dryling, they have a good product to sell. That's a plus, and they I think have just caught some really nice momentum here as of late. And it's been, going back to about 2 years ago about a year and a half ago when Jim Nagy came in and they wanted to go to more of a front office approach. He talked about wanting to take some things off of Brent's plate. They have a full, scouting staff. They feel like they are doing extremely well in regard to into evaluation right now. So it's been really, really good. And, I guess the next step is just seeing how all of these highly touted guys get into Norman and then obviously play on the field. So kind of fun to watch.
0: Talking Sooners with Eddie Radosovich again every morning in OKC. He's got it at 107.7, the franchise. Also, Sooner Scoop is where you can get him. It's an On3 effort, so get Eddie there as well. Everybody wants to talk about John Mateer, and I would love to as well, but I'm going to assume a healthy thumb. I want to expand that a little bit. I want to talk John Mateer and Ben Arbuckle. What do you think you saw with that offense when all things were equal, which was the first month of the season? As in, give us a preview for what 26 could look like with year two with those guys in Norman together.
1: Yeah, they're I think super excited. I just coming out of spring, I think they talked about it quite a bit. Just that John is thumb. I think, as much as we probably didn't want to talk about it because it had been so many months, post the surgery, even in going into the playoffs, it still bugged him. It still bugged him to be able to grip the football. So I think that has been a positive. He obviously moved into the offseason and they went out and got some talent around him that's going to help the restructuring of a tight end unit. you know, the wide receiver unit. They bring in Parker Livingston. They bring in Trell Harris from Virginia. They still feel like Isaiah Satania is a little bit of a best-kept secret in getting him to come back. And then an offensive line that, you know, we've talked about it before, Chuck. They're going to have to find a, be able to, find a way to run the football. They feel like this is an offensive line that has a ton of experience coming back. I think the combined snaps, when you add in Marion Harris, would lead the SEC coming in from Arkansas. So they feel like this is a group that is really going to take another step. I know that probably statistically and from a, just a every down and distance type of situation, it probably wasn't what everybody expected in the first year with Ben Arbuckle and John Mateer. But, you know, where they were coming from, you know, taking over for an offense that was one of the worst in the modern era of Oklahoma football, they feel like this is going to just be a natural progression. And it's kind of exciting to see it, you know, come together, I think, in a way. And, you know, even going out to Brett Venables' football camp here over the last, you know, week and a half, just still seeing Jason Witten out there and coaching the tight end position is something that is unique and also kind of fun at the same time.
0: Wrapping up, Eddie Radosovich again, 107.7 The Franchise in OKC. I want to drill down a little bit. You mentioned a couple of those receivers' names. First of all, Satania, I didn't know he had that season in him. I think you and I have talked about that before. I thought he was pretty good on special teams, returns, and I thought he was a good receiver. He blew up last year. Parker Livingston only probably had 30 catches last year, but he is not a move-the-chains guy. That is octane, peel the top off, et cetera. And then you mentioned Trell Harris. Trell was all ACC. Like, suddenly, the Sooners, who the past couple of years I've been used to everybody being hurt at receiver, they could have some SEC game wreckers.
1: Yeah, they're really excited about those guys. Obviously, we weren't able to see a whole lot of Trell Harris during the spring. He had a little bit of a cleanup procedure that Oklahoma knew about before they brought him in from the portal. And even some of the young guys, I'm telling you, there's a kid from Shakota, Oklahoma. It's right on the Oklahoma-Arkansas border. Elijah Thomas, they feel like he's one of those guys that can be kind of next in line to be one of the big names coming out of Oklahoma and making plays on Saturdays. So him and Manny Choice, that's another name that certainly they were kind of freshman cohorts a year ago. They've taken that next step in the program, and a true freshman coming in this year that really turned some heads during the spring. Jasir Rogers, maybe the most athletic player on the team. He has a video that he went over and did some stuff with the OU gymnastics team that was just like, I didn't know that he had that in him, but he's a really good football player and somebody that they're really excited about. That should be given ample amount of runway and opportunity come, you know, here through the summer and then obviously into the beginning of fall camp.
0: Last thing, and fans, you know, all fans think the conference hates them, but I will step up for OU. 11 a.m. kicks in Norman cannot be a lot of fun. Did you take calls? Anybody respond after some of the early kickoffs were announced? I know they have one. UTEP is still to be determined, and the Michigan game's on the road, but it's always that 11 a.m. kickoff in the central time zone. I'm like, man, Missouri, OU, they get screwed.
1: There's one of those, you get on the message board for too long, they'll have you believing that the 11 a.m. kickoff on Fox was one of the reasons that Oklahoma ended up getting out of the Big 12. The phrase, they just wanted to play Nebraska at night. I thought it was pretty good, though. I mean, the windows are pretty kind to Oklahoma going into next season. You only got the one at home. You know, the UTEP game, I would be super surprised if that was an 11 a.m. kickoff. And then even though UTEP's game has kind of moved out of a game that Oklahoma fans, I think, at least me, I wanted the game to be at 11, but it's a 2:30 kickoff. So,
0: A&M may be the only one.
1: Yeah, I know. It's a tradition being in Dallas at 11 a.m. and the corn dog at, you know, 9:30 in the morning. Yeah. But I like moving it back. It's no problem to me. I like the schedule and the draw from a window perspective, and it should be pretty fun. That's a who's who, I think, in terms of travel next year for Oklahoma in some of the places that Oklahoma fans will be able to go if they travel with the team. So it's going to be a lot of fun.
0: Yeah, they get A&M to wrap up the home slate late, and that's probably the highlight of it, I believe, as far as on campus. Ole Miss as well is a great game, but a lot of the travel sites, it's going to be fun stuff for some OU fans who have never been to the Swamp, for instance, someplace like that. Eddie, I appreciate you coming on, man. It's always good stuff.
1: Absolutely, Chuck. We'll be talking to you. It's going to be not too long, and football is going to be here. Appreciate it.
0: 1077, the franchise in OKC. So the home slate, it's underwhelming game under UTEP in New Mexico, if you want the specifics. UTEP, New Mexico. Texas is their home game this year, but it's, you know, it's not at home. And then it's Kentucky. And then it's South Carolina. And now it's Halloween. Like, literally, I'm 2 full months into the season, and I haven't had a rollicking home game yet. I've had UTEP, New Mexico, Kentucky, South Carolina. Now, you get Ole Miss, you get A&M. Again, one of those is the 11 a.m. kick, though. So, on the road in the SEC, I don't know. I've been to the Swamp. We talked about it earlier today. I've been to Sanford Stadium. Looking at all the, I've been to Davis Wade. Been to all these places. And OU probably has not. And so they're going on the road. The travel, as he said, that's going to be just banging for an OU fan. But the home slate, not as. All right, we will take a short break and continue next. Coming up this week, that's right, Chuck Oliver Show on the road and home away from home. How about that? It's Harris Cherokee in Cherokee, North Carolina. Now, courtesy of Harris, we've got two homes away from home. Also, Harris Valley River, that's about an hour away in Murphy, North Carolina. Both places, it's everything you can expect from a brand giant like Harris. It's dice, cards, slot machines, wonderful accommodations, restaurants, all of it, as well as the Caesar Sportsbook. The Caesar Sportsbook, both Harris locations in North Carolina. You can walk to the wind, talk to a human. You can go to a kiosk all over the casino floor. 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

0: always college football time in the South. 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
1: We all saw the headline. There are also some details. Chuck Oliver's show continues on a Thursday. We're talking college football. Me and you and David and Heath and the guests, everybody's talking college football here. The headline was Texas Tech Booster sells natural gas company for $4.4 billion. Cody Campbell is the Texas Tech Booster that I got introduced. Did you know him before the natural gas company guy? I didn't know him.
2: Was not familiar.
1: Okay. I know him now, and he's doing a pretty good job making sure most folks do. I'm Cody Campbell, and I'm here to save college sports. I think, Keith, that's pretty close to what he says to start a TV commercial I've seen.
2: Yeah, I'd say that's pretty much it.
1: I'm here to save college sports. So we all saw the headline. He sold his natural gas company for $4.4 billion. And then we saw a version, or we filled it in ourselves with, oh, and so he's got all that money to spend on Texas Tech football now. And I guess he does. But he's not. Do we know how much Cody Campbell has donated to Texas Tech? Do we know the number? $26 million. A lot more than I've donated to any school in my lifetime. And I got to admit, I ain't going to catch Cody. Unless, like, a lot of things go really right for me, I'm not going to catch Cody. And so understand when I use the word only, it's relative. He's only given $26 million. Now, $25 million, apparently to football, stadium, et cetera. $1 million to softball. And I think he maybe, was it Kennedy, the pitcher that he financed that maybe himself? So $26 million. Now, he also organized the Matador Club, which is the fundraising NIL corp that so far has generated more than $60 million in donations and subsequent payments to scholarship athletes at Texas Tech. By all available records to date, he's donated $26 million of his own money to the athletic department plus whatever his involvement in the Matador Club has equaled. And maybe that's another $26 million. I don't know. But as far as what you can draw an uninterrupted line from Cody Campbell, Texas, $26 million. What's he doing? That guy's crazy. Actually, no, he's not. Y'all know the Seattle Seahawks are up for bid? And it was expected to draw between $9 billion and $11 billion. Maybe for another NFL franchise, but apparently, like, there's no bad house in the NFL neighborhood. There's 32 of them, and they're all rocking. But not all of them are as nice as some. The Dallas Cowboys, I don't know, a New York team, the Bears. Like, you know what this is. I think the Bears' original owners paid, like, was it $50,000 for the team or something? Like, their original owners and that family, that's all they've ever done. So if it's one of those, you're talking $10, $11 billion, $12 billion maybe for Seattle because, well, you know, Seattle's only on. They're the Super Bowl champs. The projected price, it is expected to settle in the $9.5 billion range. If you want to buy the Seattle Seahawks, about $9.5 billion. The Walmart guy, didn't he just write a check for Denver? It's like $4.5 billion. Talk about a steal. He just wrote one easy payment. Seattle, at least twice that. Cody Campbell gets to own a football team for $26 million. That's a lot better deal. And I told you his age earlier. He's 44. Let's say he has another, I don't know, 30 years on the planet. Even if he spends that $26 million every single year, it doesn't add up to $9.5 billion. And he doesn't care about Seattle. Some people just want to own a team. I heard John Bon Jovi. Boy, you talk about getting a reality check. John Bon Jovi been selling records, touring the world, making fat stacks for decades. You know, he wanted to get on NFL ownership, right? And he's a Giants fan all his life, and then he would settle for the Bills. And then he realized Oh, that's a different sort of rich guy's club. Hi, I'm John. I have $400 million. Run along, John. Cody Campbell's like, I ain't $9.5 billion. I got $26 million so far. And I've gotten to own a team for about 3 years. So, to me, I think Cody Campbell, what's that guy doing? He's owning a football team for and one he cares about for a lot. John Bon Jovi would have taken any team, it turns out, after he couldn't get his beloved Giants. But Cody Campbell, he gets to own the team he actually cares about. And to a degree, run the place as if he's the owner. That ain't so bad. It's a lot cheaper, too. What's up, Heath?
2: Yeah, if you remember, Bon Jovi owned an Arena League team, the Philadelphia Soul.
1: Yeah, he did.
2: And so, you know, he had that experience of owning, so he thought maybe that would get him across the finish line. Not really how it worked out. Chuck, we have seen this desperate push to try and convince all of us that we need AI in everything we do. Your phone needs to be AI when you go to try and order from the drive-thru instead of ordering from a human. Wouldn't it be great if you could order from AI? I assume that's why this is happening, because there's no good reason for this. But yesterday, for the first time, a university has promoted someone to director of AI. USC football promoting Connor McQuiston to director of AI. He will build AI models using program data to identify competitive advantages in everything from game planning to scouting. He's in charge of AI, whatever it is. On the one hand, I think this could be really interesting, because we'll see. Maybe they could find something that nobody else has found yet. I tend to suspect not, but we'll see. AI can be useful in doing things like taking your stuff that you're uploading and producing stuff more quickly, more efficiently than the old days of doing cut-ups and tapes and things like that. It could give you a stat report. But Chuck, AI, when you start asking it questions, AI will just give you information that's not real. Somehow people have gotten the idea that AI is an oracle. And so you see people on social media all the time. Something will be put out there. Grok, is this true? Grok is the Twitter version of AI. Yes. Grok, is this true? And Grok will say it's not true when it is true, and it can be proven it's true. But Grok doesn't have that information in its system somewhere. That people, Grok says it's not true. Anyway, well, here's the evidence it is true, left and right. And eventually Grok, oh, that is correct. Yes, it is in fact true. Like Grok will literally eventually wind up having to correct itself because somebody shows it the links.
1: I've experienced that I was asking when was the last time LSU finished last in the SEC in rushing. And it started telling me years when LSU finished first in the SEC in rushing as well.
2: It hallucinates all the time. And it's not just any one model. People have gotten the idea somehow, I think because intelligence is in the word, that it is inherently intelligent. It's not. It's a limited language model based on the information that has been fed into it. So I don't know if there's something here to find for AI that can be used to help football. I am skeptical, though, but I'm really curious. You've got to be incredibly careful, because if you have paid attention, you know this. There are attorneys that have gotten embarrassed in court. They've gotten sanctioned by judges because they have tried to run briefs through AI, and AI makes cases up, just makes crap up. And judges do not take super kindly when they go to look at the case McDonald versus New Hampshire that supposedly is relevant to this point of law, and they find out there has never been a case called McDonald versus New Hampshire, much less on the subject your brief cites that it supposedly was decided in. You want to rely on AI as an experiment? Fine. If you're actually counting on it giving you real information, boy, you better be double-checking the heck out of that thing, because that's how my wife uses it. She uses it for writing. And she can use it to make her writing more efficient, but she always has to go back and double and triple check to make sure it didn't, in making things, quote unquote, more efficient, just helpfully invent something in the middle of it, too.
1: I wonder, though, how long it's going to be until that's a standard position. Basically what Dallas and Tom Landry did with computers in the 60s with IBM. And then everyone started doing it, and you can't imagine doing without it. It is likely that whatever the version that works is, everyone will have that in soon.
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1: All week, all year, it's all college football. It's what we do. 9 states, 71 sticks. It's a wonderful blessing. If you've been paying attention to Mike Elko and the heater he's been on, Frederick Ards. Who's that, Chuck? Kid's about 6'4 and a half, about 225. He's an edge rusher. He's one of those kids that he gets into a college weight program. He'll run, he'll lift, he'll eat, and he'll put on, I don't know, whatever they decide, 15 to 40 pounds, and he'll turn into Frederick Ards, grown man. Well, he's a commitment to Texas A&M, and there's a bag involved. But he had offers from Alabama, Florida, Miami, Nebraska. Like, there was a bag everywhere. So it's more than just, well, they paid him. It's more than that. It's the message, and it's being received right now by kids that Mike Elko and the Aggies are trolling for. Let's welcome on right now from Gig'em 247. It's Jeff Tarpley. Jeff, how's your Thursday?
2: It's doing great, guys. How's y'all's?
1: Doing good. I want to talk high school recruiting because, you know, it's more fun to talk free agency because I know some of those kids and I've seen them play and all. But high school recruiting, it still is a viable route to build up your program, and Mike Elko's after it. Talk about the message because everybody's got a bag on the table for the top recruits. Talk about the message.
2: Well, one of the things I've said when I've done other interviews in the spring and in the summer is that A&M doesn't just send the message to these kids that we're going to get you NIL. They also sit there and give the message that we're going to get you to the NFL. They had a lot of guys drafted in the 2026 NFL draft. Quite a few of those guys went higher than projected. And what they're, you know, they're able now to have evidence that they can give these kids and their families that, hey, look, we can prepare you not just for this world, but the one that's ahead of it, that's to come. So we can get you paid now. We can get you paid later. I think the most interesting part of the message is that when you talk to these kids, read their interviews, they're talking about the plan that's in place for them to play at a certain point in their careers, how they're going to get developed so that they're going to wind up in the same place that A&M's 2026 draft class did.
1: I mentioned Ards, and he's just one of them. They've been on a little bit of a run lately. Talk about maybe how Mike Elko has so quickly permeated. And I know it's everywhere. They got kids from Florida, et cetera. But the high school, the relationships with high school coaches in the state of Texas, because that's one of the two or three most important states to have those relationships.
2: He's a football coach's football coach. You know, he talks football with these guys. He talks a language that they speak. He's not a sales guy. You know, he's done videos in the past on, hey, look, this is how I build my defense. You know, we build off getting off of the field on third down. And, you know, he talks about everything he does is he talks about the incremental steps to get there so that you can take that as a high school coach and use it in the same way that he uses it. And he makes it, you know, he's got a lot of different aspects to his scheme, but he also can present it in a way that's simple enough for these guys to take it, take what they want out of it, teach it to their kids, and have the same kind of success. So that when he talks to them about their kids, they know that he has their best interest at heart, that the coach's best interest. So they also recognize that it's a good chance that he's going to have the kids' best interest at heart, the family's best interest at heart, and that he's now got evidence from the run that they made in the 2025 season and then the success they had in the 2026 NFL draft as to what, you know, what those kids will be able to do once they get to College Station, the benefits of all that.
1: If we can talk Marcel Reed, and he's basically what he is, same sort of guy, not worse, but not meaningly improved. What's this year's ceiling for Texas A&M with the new coordinator and so many new pieces, et cetera?
2: I think the ceiling is going to be a little bit different for him because last year, you know, he didn't just have Mario Craver. He had the other wideout. And so what A&M did was they ran a lot of crossing routes and they hit a lot of east-west plays. And those guys were able to turn up the field really quick. They were able to hit screens. and get those things going. They were basically last year they were able to take 5-yard passes and turn them into 50-yard gains. This season's going to be a little bit different. Craver's back. He's going to give you the capability to do that. But I think the big thing is that you've now got a guy like Isaiah Horton, who is a big X. He's 6'4". He's over 200 pounds. He can make catches. He can adjust the ball along the boundary. Make those tough catches. And especially he can work you over in the red zone. I think he was one of the top two or three guys in the red zone last year in the SEC in red zone touchdowns. And that was something that A&M was missing. If you watched the Miami game last year, in fact, if you watched the Texas game late last year, they kind of, the running game kind of tailed off a little bit, and they didn't really have a red zone guy to go to other than, let's say, maybe tight end Nate Boerkircher. You've now got Horton, and so you may not get as many 50-yard gains off of 5-yard passes. But what you may do is transfer one of the lowest touchdown production teams in the SEC when they got in the red zone into one of the better ones and maybe finish those 50, 60, 70-yard drives off a little bit better than what they did last season.
1: I want to talk about the ground game a little bit, and I got used to there being two or three or maybe even four names that I kind of knew. A new name, and this is just pie in the sky, but a running back can do it as a freshman. K.J. Edwards, he's a kid out of Texas who, I mean, if there's a crease, that kid can hit it, man. He's so quick through it and then gone. Is there a role for him?
2: They think there's a role for him. He's not a big guy. He's listed at 5'10", 187. That's just about the smallest back on A&M's roster. He had quite an adjustment to make in the spring. I mean, A&M's got SEC, you talk about personnel. A&M's got personnel. And so all of a sudden, he's going up against bigger, stronger, more experienced people than what he's used to seeing. And also guys that can maybe, as are athletic as him in the front seven of the defense. And so what he's had to do is sit there and go, you know what, I want to be a patient runner. And he is a patient runner. He sees things very, very well. But he's had to learn to sit there, lower his shoulder, and instead of going, hey, I want to turn everything into a big game, go, you know what, I've got 2 yards in front of me. I'm just going to take that and live to play another down. He's had to learn to do that. In addition, pass pro. They talked about it at the NFL level, not so much at the college level. But, Edwards has had to learn to identify rushers, who he's going to pick up. Do I pick up the inside guy, outside guy, depending on the protection? How to step up, take away the momentum of the rusher as they're coming in. All of that takes time and all of that takes reps. And most of these kids, running backs at the high school level, they don't have those types of reps. So he's literally starting to scratch from some things, but he started to show more as the spring went on. A&M wants to, you talk about the NFL, they want to use running backs like the NFL does. They want to kind of distribute the carries. Reuben Owens will probably get more than anybody else, but they want Edwards in there as well, and they'll play them all situationally and see how they shake out.
1: Terry Bussey, I thought that maybe after what I saw as a freshman, because, we were talking about what can the kid be, he's not the biggest in the world. But what about Terry Bussey? Because he's now going into his junior year, and I will say it's been mixed so far. He still looks like an explosive, dangerous player, but he's just kind of been there in the crowd.
2: He's contributed very, very well in the return game. And when A&M's been able to get him going in the passing game on some downfield routes, he's been pretty good. But the thing is that, when you got a guy like Mario Craver in front of you, who's a really, really good football player, you've also got a guy, Justin Bethel Roman. He's his third year in the program. Last year he started. He kind of started out of position at the X. We talked about A&M. They're going to play Isaiah Horton this year. He's only 6 feet and about 185 pounds, but he's also another explosive guy. So they've had guys who played receiver in high school and are used to looking at the game differently than what Bussey does. Bussey was a high school quarterback. Yep. He played DB. He did a little bit of everything. And he also came from one of the smallest classifications in the state of Texas. Again, I was just talking about K.J. Edwards. everything takes time, and especially when you're now at the college level and you're playing behind guys who not, they don't just have more college reps than you, but they have more high school reps than you at the same position. And so, again, we get really impatient with things these days. We're just that kind of culture. But he's a guy that should be able to get on the field. He's probably no worse than A&M's fourth receiver right now. He's got to stay healthy. If he can do that, he's eventually going to develop into a big play guy. But again, it's just going to take time like everything else.
1: And again, this is all projection as well because he's only a freshman. But I don't know, a 6'2 corner, five-star kid out of California, I'm all about it. Brandon Arrington is a five-star they brought in, maybe the number one corner in America. And there are positions. If you're running man coverage, I can put you out there as a freshman because you know what you're supposed to do at least. What's the shot for Brandon Arrington to have a role?
2: He's going to have to sit there and go, hey, I'm 6'2", and I'm 200 pounds, and I've got long arms, and I can run a 10-500. So what I've got to be able to do is get up on the line of scrimmage and get a good jam on people, get that hand in their chest, maybe redirect them a little bit, make them play my game, which is turning around and running with him, because you're not going to beat him, you're not going to beat him that often. He's just too fast. You have to learn these things. You have to learn, if you're not used to playing that style of coverage, even though it may be the best, even though it may suit you better than any other style, you're going to have to learn it. Again, that's what the reps in the spring for. In the spring game, he had, three times where he broke up passes. People, they couldn't run past him. He was just running almost stride for stride with him, and he was able to use his length to get out there, knock the ball down. I think there were a couple of plays he prevented touchdowns. They were throws in the end zone. So he's got to learn how to play that style that suits his body the best. And if he does that, I don't know that he's going to start this year because Des Ricks is a returning starter. Ricky Gibson, the Tennessee transfer, really impressed everyone before he got put on the shelf for the rest of the spring. But he's certainly a guy that you look at and go, yeah, he's probably going to move more and more into the rotation as the season goes on and the coaching staff trusts him more and more.
1: Yeah, 6'2 corner, state track champ in California and an Olympic hopeful. Like, I'm all about it. Brother, I appreciate you coming on and giving us the insight. It's a wonderful convo.
2: Great, guys. Thanks very much. Have a great rest of your week.
1: Yep, Jeff Tarfley, Gigum 247. So that's Brandon Arrington. Saw Finney with Oregon be able to do that. There are positions. Stingley a few years ago. And then Ricks at LSU. In college, there's more opportunity than the NFL, but it's still the same sort of position. It's a corner, especially in man. It's a running back. It's not a receiver. It's usually not a quarterback. And what we were talking about earlier with Terry Bussey, that's part of the reason, is because when you have a kid who's going to play in the SEC, we talk about this all the time, put the ball on his hands. How do you do that? You snap it to him. Is it the best thing for his development? I don't know. Best thing to accumulate a bunch of yards and touchdowns. So that's what you do. It's bad coaching if you don't. But then you got to learn a new position. You got to learn the nuances, what he talked about with the running back there, being able to pick up blitzes, being able to block. That's not what they're asked to do on Friday night. So it's no matter what it looks like, it is a brand new experience for them. No matter how great it looks as far as the sprint speed and everything else, brand new experience for them when they get onto a college campus. All right, short break, and we wrap up next.
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1: If this had happened at LSU, you know, people would say, it's LSU, you know. You know, they're always going to kind of do what they do, and, you know, they're going to keep it. But it happened to Texas Tech, and, you know, people don't want to compete with this. Of course, ADs and that in the Big 12 are saying crazy things and, you know, saying they don't want to play us. Well, they don't want to play us because they know he's good.
2: He's a billionaire, right? Like, you have to have some brains. And I know he does. That's Cody Campbell. He's got billions. He also has microphones. And he had a willingness to talk. And that is about as fourth grader response. Well, you don't play us because, you know, we're good. It could be in the adult world sometimes when we're having our worst moments. We don't realize that we're the only one not operating in the adult world. It could be that he says, Big 12 ADs, of course, they've just said some crazy things. They don't want to play us. It could be that all the Big 12 ADs that have spoken out are actually reflecting the reality here. And you are the only one. Oh, actually, you have company. You have your athletic director, Kirby Hokut. You have your head coach, Joey McGuire. Hey, he didn't murder anybody. You're right. I stand corrected. So that's Cody Campbell. And he was stepping up for his guys. We're so good, you don't want to play. You're just jealous. And that is where it will stay. What's up, Heath?
3: All right, so Chuck, Phil Steele is going to be coming out with his magazine, and it's one of the things that people look forward to every year, the power ratings before the season. What does Phil think is going to happen? And there's some things here that I think are pretty predictable. And then there's one in particular I want to see your face. Have you seen Phil's rankings yet?
2: I have not.
3: I want to see your face when I give it to you. Number one is Notre Dame. Debatable, but not a shock. Certainly they're one of the more touted teams. There are, as there frequently are, six SEC teams, for example, in the top 12 on this thing. So it's Notre Dame, Oregon. Georgia's the top SEC team, according to Phil, followed by Ohio State, Texas, Indiana, Oklahoma, Ole Miss, Miami, USC, Bama, Texas A&M. So that's his top 12. Anything you've heard in there so far, Chuck, that particularly made your eyebrows go up?
2: Run through it again real quick. Notre Dame first.
3: Notre Dame, Oregon, Georgia, Ohio State, Texas is number five. Yeah. Next five are Indiana, Oklahoma, Ole Miss, Miami, USC, and then Bama and A&M. And I'll tell you, Texas Tech is number 13. So that's his power rating. So far, anything make you? We get to number 14. That's Michigan.
2: Yeah.
3: Number 15 is Washington. Number 16 is the next SEC team. So there's been six so far. The next one is an SEC team after Michigan and Washington. Who you got, Chuck?
2: Oh, gosh. Florida?
3: Florida's number 23. Just a little bit behind LSU, who's at number 21, and behind Tennessee, who's at number 18. So now that I've told you, Tennessee, LSU, and Florida are off the board, but there's somebody in front of them at 16.
2: Say Auburn.
3: South Carolina.
2: Really?
3: I wanted to see the look on your face. Like, literally within the last, 48 hours, you've talked about the notion Shane Beamer could be on the hot seat on this program. Phil's got him at 16.
2: That's a transformational season from Lenore Sellers. And a defense that has a chance to be nasty and not get worn out like the past 2 years. That's my quick, you know, math equation. And Lenore Sellers, I was telling a South Carolina fan about this earlier in the week. He could be responsible for 50 touchdowns. If you have a quarterback who can score 50 touchdowns in a season, you can achieve about anything. That's what it would take, though. And that's a Tebow season. That's a Cam season.
3: Yeah, that sounds like a belief to me, one, on the concept of returning production, and then two, like you say, the idea that the combination of the raw talent of a Sellers and the establishment of a competent offensive coordinator O-line combo that is going to just radically elevate the program.
2: Wow.
3: I'm not sure even people in Colombia, people whose handles have things like Gamecock in them on social media, I'm not even sure they would have given you South Carolina at number 16. If you just said 7 in the SEC, which is in effect what Phil's saying, they might have been willing to go 7 in the SEC. But if you said, and 7 in the SEC is also 16 nationally, that's where I think, whoa, hey there.
2: That's high cotton,
3: man. Let's not get carried away, man. That's. I was double checking. I'm like, are we sure this isn't last year's ratings? Did somebody put Phil's ratings from like, because last year 16? Somebody might, well, that's a little light on South Carolina. They were 13 in the preseason poll, but yeah, I was a bit surprised by that, as I think a lot of people were. The official Phil book, I guess, won't be out for a little bit, but when it does, that's going to be one that I think will get a lot of reaction. Also, Chuck, the folks out in Honolulu, I don't know if you saw the video of this or not, they just tipped over, that's what they called it, the tip over of the Aloha Stadium. The stands, whatever you want to call it, the top part of the stands, they knocked them down. They are not going to have the new Aloha Stadium built until 2029. It's going to be a 31,000-seat venue, they say, when they get it built in 2029. But the old Aloha Stadium opened in 1975 and became such a rust bucket that it literally got condemned.
2: Yeah, it did.
3: And so that's why they...
2: Chain link fence around it, do not enter. Posted.
3: I was kind of amazed. I've never heard of that a stadium got to the point, a major municipal stadium got to the point where it was so bad they said, this sucker is condemned. But it did. So they're basically playing for another, like, 3 years on an intramural field on campus, which is just preposterous.
2: They've added some temporary seating, like metal high school stands. They've added some temporary seating around the intramurals field for the Rainbow Warriors. Yeah. Legion Field, I think, like, they had to chop off the upper deck of the visitor side because parts started falling on folks.
3: Yeah, that's the closest thing I'd heard to this. 31,000, it feels like you should be able to get that done in less than 3.5 years.
2: You can imagine.
3: That's just me.
2: It's what matters to us today. Presented by This Stuff Matters, Pastor Tom Gray, former SEC player.

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40 minutes on the Brennan Swarsby debacle and the PR nightmare for Texas Tech. But standing by is our guy, Josh Graham. He's in Raleigh. He was at game number 5 of the Stanley Cup final. His Carolina Hurricanes up 3-2. They're one away from hoisting the cup. But the biggest story not involving your Carolina Hurricanes today, Josh, has been the more information is not the right word. It's lying is probably the best word, or gaslighting, that we have gotten. We have had attorney generals get involved. We have had his own legal operation get involved. And I don't know that you have seen this yet, but we had a roundtable discussion from very important people at Texas Tech posted, like they hit send on the post to basically simp for Brennan Swarsby and act like we are the idiots because we are infringing on

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4: 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Who can

least a 21-minute roundtable, they being Texas Tech, as a way to get ahead of the story, if you could even call it that. I don't know that anyone who has ever released a 21-minute roundtable on social media should ever be looked at as the good guy or the people that are on the right side of history with any particular topic. I don't care what the topic is. That's what Texas Tech decided to do. This entire process for them has been a PR nightmare. They need to be honest. They just want their kid to play. This is not this overarching, you know, conversation about mental health. In fact, I don't think they fully understand the tree that they are barking up when it comes to this discussion. They've now opened it up to where this is always going to be the topic of conversation, and they're always going to have to answer for it. That's not necessarily a bad thing if you're actually legit about it, but again, I don't think that they're legit about this. I think they just want him to play. Does he have an addiction? I don't doubt that. But I don't necessarily think that they are willing. I don't know that Texas Tech is wanting to heal the addiction because they want to heal the addiction. I think they want him to play. And there's a very big difference between the two things. I think they just, hey, we spent $5 million on a quarterback that we feel like gives us the best opportunity to win a championship. We are going to do everything in our power to make sure that even with the gambling stuff,

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1: At the Denton Day on Twitter, you can chime in on our talk and text line, 310-804-4910. A variety of different topics. We've talked about greatness in sports. We've talked about the NBA Finals. We've talked a lot about Brendan Swordsby. We'll circle back to the Texas Tech side of things and where they go from here. I'll let you hear some of the audio from their roundtable that they posted on social media. But your calls are always welcome at 310-804-4910. That's where we find Andre in Jackson. He wants to jump in here. Andre, what's going on, man? How are you?
2: It's going good, man. What about you?
1: I'm doing good, man. I'm doing good. Can't complain.
2: Hey, we already know. Don't go to the game tomorrow because San Antonio going to win by 15 to 20 points. The
1: really?
2: NBA don't want that. want New York to win in San Antonio, man.
1: I was about to say, that's actually not the craziest idea, because it's going to be crazy. If they go back to game six and it's in New York, I mean, if you thought Celebrity Row was crazy at game number four, those tickets are going to be insane if the Knicks could win the championship there.
2: Well, I tell you what, Trump already announced he's going to game six.
1: If it's a game six
2: in New York, Trump said he's going to the game, so get ready, buddy.
1: Well, thankfully, I ain't got to get ready. Andre, I appreciate it, because you ain't going to catch my ass there. Right now, it's $10,000 to get in, and that's obviously because they're up 3-1. If you get a game six, the assumption is that they are going to be playing for a championship. And I don't really celebrate these ticket prices, because $10,000 for a ticket to a singular basketball game is legitimately ludicrous. However, I do feel like it is fun to compare between what that ticket price is going to end up being if we do see a game number six to what it was in game number three, and then in game number four. There's going to be a lot going on with the celebrities. You had Timothée Chalamet, who's like traveling, Ben Stiller. Taylor Swift was there, who is apparently a massive Knicks fan. I just love that there's a reality where Taylor Swift was like two seats away from Nas at a basketball game, because those are two people that I never thought would intersect in the world. And the fact that they kind of maybe sort of did is something that is really, really funny to me. Looking at our text line, you see sort of the dichotomy in how people feel about the series at 10:35 p.m. West Coast time.

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12: How often do you stop to wonder whether you should share something that's revealing, maybe even embarrassing, with a partner, a friend, or even your boss? In her new book called Revealing, The Underrated Power of Oversharing, behavioral scientist Leslie John says doing just that can help you deepen relationships that are vital to your life. We need people to trust us in order to get things like love, friendship, and career success. That's what she told us. When you make yourself vulnerable by revealing something sensitive, it does make other people trust you. In turn, when you ask someone to reveal something about themselves, showing that interest will generally lead someone to like you more. Why? Because people like to be asked about themselves, she says. It also signals that they are discriminating and choosy, but in a good way. I'm Dr. Sanjay Gupta, helping you live a better life.
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0: He's Preston Thorne. She's Jen Jensen. And if that's not enough to get you to have fun, maybe the additions to the South Carolina Gamecock baseball coaching staff. We all know about the Kevin Schnall thing by now. If you're just tuning in and you've been asleep for the last couple days, hey, congratulations. South Carolina hired Coastal Carolina coach Kevin Schnall to lead the program.
1: Yeah, if you said, wake me up when they find the coach, you have been awakened.
0: You've been kind of like nudged a little. Hey, wake up. Wake up. Kevin Schnall's hired. They're like, oh, okay, cool. And then we already talked yesterday a lot about the Coastal Carolina players that are coming with him, right? He's got his luggage. And as we have very well identified, it is Louie. Now he's brought the homies. He's basically brought the entire coaching staff. Yesterday, it was official that Chad Oxendine, one of his main assistants at Coastal Carolina, also coming over. Not just with Matt Williams, Chad Oxendine too. So there you have your associate head coach. Matt Williams is your pitching coach. And you may be thinking to yourself, we don't have a hitting coach. Why do you need to pick that up? Aha! Well, that's where some really good news comes in, because Kevin Schnall was able to pry Bill Cilento, someone who was at Wake Forest for 17 years, to come to Columbia, South Carolina and be the hitting coach. If you watch a lot of Major League Baseball like I do, you might notice that Nick Kurtz is having a remarkable year for the Sacramento / Las Vegas Athletics. All-star caliber season, was really good last year. Well, that was where he developed, was Wake Forest. And they have had a lot of draftees in terms of hitters at Wake Forest. Now you think Wake Forest and you think, you know, Rhett Lauder, Chase Burns, the
1: pitching
0: two guys,
1: lab and all that.
0: The pitching lab, yeah. The two guys that were taken in the top five in the draft to be pitchers in Major League Baseball. Coincidentally, both by my favorite team. And they're doing just fine. But they have developed a lot of hitters there, too. And a lot of that is because of Bill Cilento. And now Bill Cilento is going to be the hitting coach here at South Carolina.
1: Yeah, this is a fascinating move. Anytime you get a coach to make a lateral move, if you're Wake Forest, you're like, hey, well, what was wrong with us? But also, we've gotten a coach to make a move from a job that he was solidly positioned in. He was successful. And I don't know whether this was something where Kevin and Bill have had, maybe they've had a previous relationship, and it's like, hey, man, if I ever get this, you're the first person I'm going to call. If this is one of these types of situations. I don't know what it was, but that to me was a very interesting pick. And then the Chad Oxendine, that clearly, at least in my mind, was that he was up for the Coastal job. They hired Chris Lemonis. And then it's like, all right, well, I can't stay here.
0: Right.
1: You know, so it's either if I get this job or I'm going with my homie Kevin.
0: For packing our bags.
1: Yeah, it's one of those two things. And that's fine. That's how that works. Because I wouldn't expect him to stay at Coastal when they hired another coach. There's no hard feelings anywhere. I'm just going to take my talents to Columbia.
0: Yeah, and coaching the SEC. You get to do all that. And I know a lot of Coastal fans just kind of perusing online a little bit. Notice a lot of them, whenever Kevin Schnall left to take the South Carolina job, people were lobbying for Chad Oxendine to be the next head coach, to kind of get that promotion, that elevation of being the head coach. So they thought awfully highly of him.
1: Right, because I believe, and I don't have his resume in front of me, but I believe his blood runs teal also.
0: Yes.
1: So and that's something that they seem to value at Coastal. But Coastal, much like South Carolina, much like maybe UNC in basketball, they're going outside the family here. And that, I think there comes a time in every program where you have to do that.
0: You have to go outside the family to extend the family.
1: You want to, yeah, exactly. You want to, or else, you know, we don't want these lines crossing.
0: Habsburg,
1: right?
0: Jaw becoming a real thing in your baseball program or your sports program.
1: Yeah, we don't want to do these things. The job is to branch out and make the genetic pool stronger, right? So you can't just stay there the whole time. So I understand the Coastal folks wanting somebody that identifies with the program. I can definitely feel that. But they made the hire Chris Lemonis, and that's where I think Chad Oxendine was like, cool, but I have to go take care of business in Columbia.
2: It didn't take them long to make that hire either.
1: It did not.
0: No. I mean, it seemed like there was a pretty good contingency plan
3: in place for if Kevin Schnell left.

0: which is what good athletic directors do. So shout out our man Chance Miller.
1: Mm-hmm.
0: Always a fan of Chance on here. And good for him, too. I mean, look, you lose someone like Kevin Schnall, who highly successful in the 2 years he was your head coach. And you respond by getting a guy who won a College World Series this decade in Chris Lemonis at Mississippi State. Congratulations. Mm-hmm. That's not bad. Mm-hmm. That's not bad at all. It ran its course at Mississippi State, right? Like a lot of coaching tenures do. Sometimes, like, you know, you reach your peak and you kind of just plateau after that, right? It doesn't get to the same level. Sometimes you're just there for too long, right? Sometimes you just stay at the party after last call, and then there's nothing else after that. That happens. So I'm actually really excited for Coastal that even though, you know, you lost your head coach to the in-state, you know, school, you did get out of this pretty well. I think that's a very good consolation prize, is to be able to pull somebody like Chris Lemonis, who I think still has a little bit of that dog in him.
1: Mm-hmm.
0: A little bit. And that's also a very South Carolina baseball man.
1: He is
0: very South Carolina.
1: He is South Carolina baseball man. He's getting another passport stamp. But he's not the most South Carolina baseball man, because our boy Monty Lee has done it again.
0: My dog.
1: He has done it again.
0: I knew he'd be coaching somewhere in the state of South Carolina. I just knew it, because he's been hired to be an associate head coach at College of Charleston to coach under Chad Holbrook. And I did see a picture on Twitter yesterday of Chad Holbrook as the head coach at South Carolina shaking hands with Clemson head coach Monty Lee at home plate before one of the games at Founders. And I said, that is your CFC coaching staff right now.
1: Yeah, he did it again. And that seems like a very good, solid move for him. He gets to go back home, back to where he coached, back to where he played. But South Carolina man reigns supreme, and that is Monty Lee.
0: The ultimate stamping of the South Carolina baseball passport. Nobody has more stamps than Monty Lee does. Nobody.
1: That's correct.
0: But good for him. Like, I knew he'd land on his feet somewhere here in the state. Mostly just because he's got so much experience. And has had a lot of success, too. Like, that's a pretty solid coaching staff. Hopefully CFC can turn it around.
1: Hopefully they'll get it together.
0: I think there's something that could be done there. And, you know, the long and winding road. Not just a great Beatles song, but also something that got Monty Lee back to coaching.
1: Great
0: College Charleston.
1: Great song.
0: Underrated Beatles song.
1: Great song. I didn't expect
0: that.
1: It's a great song.
0: That is an emotional song. That is one. Listen to the car by herself.
1: Yes, it is. It absolutely
0: I'm
1: is.
0: Not listening to that tune in front of the homies. No.
1: I must send you the Aretha version.
0: Oh, please do. Please do. Oh, sign me up. I'm ready to cry before 7 a.m. This is fantastic. But also, in terms of players, too, now more luggage has come in, right? It's like you're standing at baggage claim and you're like, oh, is that your bag? Yeah. All right, ready to go? No, I got like 3 more bags coming. You what? How many bags did you pack for this trip?
1: All of them.
0: All of them. I packed all the bags because Luke Jones, right-handed pitcher, also commits to South Carolina from Coastal, a pitcher who played his high school ball at JL Mann. So there you go, another South Carolina high school baseball prospect. 15 starts last year, 4-2 record with a 4.44 ERA. He's a weekend dude, and was second on the team in strikeouts with 67, striking out about 8 guys per 9 innings. Solid. You're almost, you know, you're getting close to that 1 strikeout per inning benchmark. But my favorite part is he walked only 2.39 batters per 9 innings. He's not giving up a lot of free 90s, and I can appreciate that.
1: Yeah, that was something we had. Obviously, we struggled with a lot of things last year, but that was one of the bigger things that we struggled with as a pitching staff.
0: Mm-hmm.
1: Just giving up easy free 90s, as Monty taught us, and that's something that we don't want to be able to do.
0: And I have a feeling Luke Jones can be in this weekend rotation already, so if we're already projecting a roster for next year. Luke Jones, maybe a weekend guy, but a 1.28 walks, hits, per innings pitch. My favorite pitching stat, though. If I have to rank pitching stats, whip, number one.
1: Mm-hmm.
0: One of my favorites. And then, that's just the luggage he brought from Coastal Carolina. But do I understand that we got our first non-Coastal Carolina transfer portal player?
1: Yes, yesterday, obviously, the good folks at Gamecock Central, Chris, reported this 9 hours ago, so this is still pretty fresh. and I don't know how to pronounce his last name, Evan Batone.
0: Batone?
1: Yeah, Batone, B-O-T-T-O-N-E. I'm not sure how to get that, but like Joey Fatone, maybe? Anybody?
0: There were some very not-so-pleasant nicknames that came from Joey's last name from his days at NSYNC.
1: Anybody had an NSYNC reference at 6'11"? Not me. Evan Batone. So Evan is from Ohio. He's a first-team All-Sun Belt selection. And he hit .381 last year, 23 extra base hits, eight home runs, stole 11 bases, so he fits squarely into the Schnallball ethos that we've been talking about. Had 41 RBIs and finished with a 1.047 OPS. And so here is something, and I don't know if this is strategy, but we were just talking about this. I wonder if Kevin is. Obviously, he's played all these players in the Sun Belt. And I wonder if he's going to these players that he's seen in the Sun Belt throughout his time there. And is like, hey, do you want to try this at the big show?
0: So, hey, you rocked my stuff when we played you.
1: I know you can ball. Do you want to go do it here at this place? I wonder if that, because that's not a bad strategy.
0: No, absolutely not. I mean, because you're going to know those players better than anybody else that's existing in the portal. I mean, those are the guys that you had to scout, especially since you're bringing essentially your whole coaching staff with you. You know, those are the guys that you scouted thoroughly, that you have seen on the field.
1: There's nobody you know better than the player on the other team that's giving you hell for several series in a row, right? You're like, I hate this dude so much that I would love to have him on my team.
0: This dude's hitting .381. Yeah, this guy can't do. He's doing nothing but getting on base every time we're playing against him. Mm-hmm. He's hitting a ton of doubles. He's doing all this stuff. He's stealing bases, hitting dingers. Yeah. Son, you want to come play in the SEC?
1: Mm-hmm. And that's the beauty of being in the SEC, because you walk in the door with that patch on your chest.
0: Mm-hmm.
1: Not even necessarily the South Carolina patch on your chest, because that'll build later. But just, do you want to come play in the SEC? I absolutely do.
0: That would be an awfully intriguing proposition for me. And who knows? I have not seen the latest on Will Craddock's transfer portal status. Maybe a player that you can talk into coming back who had a really good freshman year last year. Anderson product. T.L. Hanna, to be specifically, in terms of where he played high school ball. If you're able to get him to come back, just because you're in the transfer portal does not mean that you are permanently gone. You can always come back. Would be a pretty big addition right there too. So I mean, we're what, 48, 72 hours into this coaching tenure, and of course tonight at 8:30 at the ballpark at Founders is going to be kind of the introduction of Kevin Schnall to the fan base. It's virtually a fan fest type event in which we get to celebrate Kevin Schnall becoming the new head coach and a new day of Gamecock baseball being introduced. And I don't know a ton of specifics, but I do know they're giving out free hot dogs, Preston Thorne.
1: I saw free concessions.
0: Easy sell. Come see the new baseball coach.
2: I'll be there.
0: Eat some hot dogs. Meet Jen Jensen. There's a Jen Jensen meet and greet.
2: Yeah, okay. That'll get a whole bunch of people.
0: Well, that made everybody sign up. I think there were cars turning U-turns right now. They're like, oh, we're going to go to the beach this weekend, but there's a Jen Jensen
2: now,
0: meet and greet.
2: No.
0: Absolutely not.
2: I think it's going to be a fun night.
0: Yeah, it absolutely. Jen Jensen, our correspondent, on the ground there. So on Monday, we'll get to hear from Jen about how exciting it is. But Jen's going to be there.
2: I think it'll be fun. And like I said, as soon as I heard hot dogs, I'm like, oh, there.
0: That's all Jen needed to hear. She's hot dogs and the word free. It means Jen Jensen is in. But it is the off season in football, Preston Thorne. And I do love lists, but we also love Phil Steele. It's almost Phil Steele time. Which players from the Gamecocks are recognized as All-Americans and All-SEC? We'll tell you next.
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No accidents to report. It's a good way to start your Friday morning for sure. And we're looking for a high today, potentially at 99. Might see an isolated thunderstorm. Some clouds tomorrow, 95 for the high. 97 on Sunday with some afternoon or evening thunderstorms possible as well. 74 to start off your morning. And yeah, Preston's right. A little bit muggy out there. 107.5 The Game.

0: It's almost time for Phil Steele's magazines to be hitting the shelves, and that's when your boy does a lot of the deep dive stuff. That's when, like, it's college football preview season. That's what it hits.
1: That's what makes it official?
0: It's just Phil organizes it for me. I have my own thoughts. I don't just rip off Phil, but Phil lays out the rosters and he gives you the breakdown so thoroughly.
1: Are we going to be able to get Phil on again this year? Because he was so good last year.
2: You know, I know somebody who might be able to make that happen.
1: We need to make that happen.
0: We know somebody.
1: He was so good.
2: Yeah, he was.
0: Phil's awesome.
1: He was everything I wanted. I was like, oh my God.
0: Phil's the man. It's one of those things.
1: You are who I thought you were.
0: Danny Green Award. And hey, can we have you on for like the entire show? Can we just ask you questions for the entire show? You cool to hang out for 3 hours, Phil?
1: He was awesome.
0: He's the best. And before the magazines hit the shelves, usually, you know, you find out who makes his, you know, all SEC, all America team. And South Carolina has four dudes who have been recognized by Phil Steele as an all American or an all SEC player. Now, edge rusher Dylan Stewart and defensive back punt returner Vakari Swain, second team All-Americans. And then, of course, they're first team All-SEC. Nick Harbor made third team All-SEC as a kick returner. Fred J.R. Johnson, which I think we established in their commercial break, we've never heard just Fred Johnson or J.R. Johnson. He's like Ed Too Tall Jones. You got to say the whole thing.
1: Right.
0: He is Fred J.R. Johnson.
1: And imagine J.R. is junior, I'm imagining. That's my assumption.
0: Yeah, that's always an assumption, but I'm not 100% sure. Mm-hmm. Never got a lot of explanation there. He's a man of few words, but he made the fourth team all SEC. So with that right there, is there anything that surprises you, Preston Thorne?
1: Yes.
0: I think it is what I think you're thinking what I'm thinking.
1: Is there an omission? Is this on purpose? But say those names one more time.
0: Dylan Stewart.
1: Yep.
0: Vakari Swain.
1: Uh-huh.
0: Those are all Americans. And then, of course, they're all SEC. Nick Harbor.
1: Correct.
0: All SEC. Fred J.R. Johnson. All SEC.
1: And you said there's four.
0: Those are the only four.
1: There's not a one more missing.
0: There's not a one more missing.
1: Yeah, so the obvious thing is that Lenoris is not on this list.
0: He's not there. Which, he's got four all SEC teams. Meaning, Phil does not think Lenoris Sellers would be one of the four best quarterbacks in the SEC. If that projection holds true, I've got concerns.
1: I absolutely do also. I mean, the season hinges on Lenoris's ability to make plays and do all this. We understand that. So if that projects to be true, then we're having a lot of different conversations at the end of the year. Mm-hmm. And to be honest, none of these other things happen either. If Lenoris doesn't make one of these top four all SEC teams, none of these, look, Nick's not going to make any other team.
0: He needs Lenoris to get the ball.
1: Because he's contingent on Lenoris. And I would imagine that as well as these defensive players think they're playing, if the offense isn't going well, then the team's not going well. And it's not. These are supposed to be individual awards, but they're team awards. The better your team is, the more players get rewarded for the effort. And I'm cool with that. But if Lenoris is not one of the top four quarterbacks, it would be a long, winding road this season.
0: There will be tears also. There yes. will be some tears. It'll lead you in a not so good place. Yeah, and I feel the same way. Like if Lenoris does not have a season that would at least maybe get him consideration for a fourth team all SEC, just by the end of the season, I think you could be in a little bit of trouble. One thing I'm really excited about though that I noticed, I was like, is he going to get this type of attention? Is Vakari Swain as defensive back and punt returner.
1: Mm-hmm.
0: The defensive back part's interesting because, like, we know we can return punts. I mean, I still remember being in Mercedes-Benz when he ran that punt back against Virginia Tech, and it changed the whole course of that game. And then I remember sitting through all of the storm delays and being at Willie B very late to watch the South Carolina State game, and the most fun I had in that building was watching Vakari Swain return two punts for touchdowns. We know what he can do when it comes to the return game. But if he's an all-American caliber player as a defensive back, with what depth I think you have on the defensive line, defense is going to be fun.
1: Also, yes, my first question was no Lenoris. My second observation was, Vakari Swain. My third observation is Dylan Stewart's second team.
0: Ooh, yeah. I mean, second team All-American, not first. Maybe that should motivate him.
1: If Dylan, all right, let's sports talk. If Dylan Stewart is second team All-American next year, is that a failure or a success of a season for Dylan?
0: It would almost feel like a failure. Because you would, because I mean, that's what the ceiling is. We know what his ceiling is. And you wanted to reach his ceiling.
1: A healthy Dylan Stewart. And you have to throw in a healthy conversation.
0: He was not at the end of last year.
1: He was not at the end of last year, and he didn't practice this spring. He's supposed to be on track. All indications point that he will be healthy, but you do have to put an asterisk by that. So a healthy Dylan Stewart, I would say if a healthy Dylan Stewart being second team, was that second team All-American or All-SEC?
0: Second team All-American. And all right. First team All-SEC.
1: Okay, cool. I'll take that.
0: You can take that?
1: I'm all right with that.
0: Because, I mean, I don't know how many edge rushers they include on the first team.
1: Mm-hmm.
0: But I think he's got, like, I think here's the thing. I think he has an ability, which is why I don't like calling it maybe a failure, maybe a little disappointing, but not a failure.
1: Yeah, I'm all right with that. Second team All-American, that means you're balling. That means you are balling. But I was thinking if it was second team All-SEC, there should not be folks in the SEC that are better than him.
0: No. He should still, you know, create terror in the minds of opposing offensive coordinators.
1: As a healthy. Night.
0: Yes. When he is healthy and he is at his best, the guy is an absolute terror on the edge of the defensive line. And if they, I mean, let's just say these teams have like two or three edge rushers that they put on the first team, right? I could see him maybe end up having the production of maybe being the fourth because teams are going to have so much attention towards him that maybe the sack numbers aren't there. The pass rush win rate stuff might be there and all of that, but voters a lot of times don't maybe look at the extra stuff there or the context required to understand
1: how good somebody is.
0: They're just looking at the counting stats. And that's the thing with Dylan Stewart that I like to stress is that the counting stats maybe don't necessarily tell the story of his impact on defense. Because he is such a threat to get to the quarterback every time that you do have to chip block. You do have to get in, you know, max protect. You've got to be able to, you know, throw a running back in there and throw a lot of bodies his way because you're so scared of that guy getting to your quarterback. And if that happens, maybe he only has like a year like he did where it's a 4 or 5 sack year. But if he's creating more pressures and doing a lot of the extra stuff that maybe doesn't show up on a college football reference page, then his impact is of one that is a first-team All-American, even if the counting stats doesn't necessarily make him a first-team All-American. But coming up next, windows. They're not just championship windows. We have kickoff time windows. Which ones are we excited for? Well, we'll let you know next.
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2: Broad River Road at Young Drive. Do have a report of an accident there. Also Georgia Street at Whitney Street. We do have a report there as well. And your forecast, well, it's going to be kind of hot. Heat advisory in effect for today. Looking for a high of potentially 99 with a heat index of 106. Could see a pop-up isolated thunderstorm. Tomorrow, some clouds, 95 for the high, 97 on Sunday. Again, with a chance for some afternoon or evening thunderstorms rolling in. This morning, starting off at 74 at 107.5. 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

0: I don't know.
1: A kickoff window.
0: This is a new phenomenon.
1: This is a new phenomenon.
0: This is a new thing. I'm still having to wrap my brain around kickoff windows and when is this happening and getting. At least we now know that you can plan your life accordingly for the next 18 weeks or whatever the case may be.
1: Somewhat.
0: Kind of, because it's not a time, it's a window.
1: Which I honestly, I said the, you know, referring to this as better than a championship window with a little tongue in cheek there, because why can't you just tell us the specific time? Why is this a mystery?
0: All right, so.
1: So dumb.
0: For those that don't know, what are the windows? What is the win? What is a window as far as game times, and what are the options?
1: All right, so we have early, afternoon, and night, and then there's also flex, right? So the early window is noon to 1 p.m. Eastern for the start. It could start at noon on the dot. It could be 12:45. It could be 12:30. It could be 12:17 if they really wanted it to.
0: Okay.
1: But it's going to start somewhere in between noon and 1 Eastern. That's the early window.
0: And which games do we have in that window?
1: So in that window, we have October 10th at Florida, which I plan on going to. Wish that one was at Under the Lights. Would have been sick, but I guess we'll live with an early window there. And that appears to be the only one.
0: Okay.
1: The only one. And then afternoon window is anywhere from 3:30 to 4:30 p.m. Eastern time. It could start at 3:30. It could start at 4:30. It could start at 3:52 if they want to get really specific.
2: Which is always a possibility.
1: Always a possibility.
2: With TV schedules? Absolutely.
1: Oh, yeah. We're scheduled kickoff at 3:30, but the first game before us on television is running a little late.
2: Mm-hmm.
1: Can we delay the start of kickoff for a little bit?
2: Mm-hmm.
1: For that window, the afternoon window, the Tennessee game on October 24th here at Willie B, and the Texas A&M game, also afternoon window. Now, I did read from David Kloniger's Twitter feed that the October 24th game at Tennessee is the Saturday of the fair. Plan accordingly, and that is an afternoon window game. So one that will start from somewhere between 3:30 and 4:30, a fair game in the afternoon, that's going to be tough. You're going to have to get there early. Prepare to be stuck in traffic late. I remember in 2023, my first year here, covering the Florida game that year. I think I left the stadium about an hour and a half after the game. And I don't think I got home until like 1 a.m.
0: Mm-hmm.
1: It was late.
0: Mm-hmm.
1: It was a nightmare. There's a lot of folks out in that part of town. And then we have the night window, which is 6 to 8 p.m. Eastern start. Our longest window of time.
0: That's a big window.
1: It's also some BS. Like, I mean, there's a difference between starting a game at 6 and starting it at 8, brother. There's a big difference between starting the two. So this is not really narrowing it down by any means. And the only game that is definitively a nighttime window will be September 26th at Alabama. Mm-hmm. Again, could start at 6. It could start at 8. It could start at 7:27.
0: So what does flex mean?
1: Flex, outside of moving your arms up and making your muscles get really big, flex means games will be flexed between the afternoon and night windows. So flex just means this is the window to end all windows, Preston Thorne. That could start at 3:30. It could also start at 8. So anywhere between 3:30 and 8, that can be where this game starts. Really narrows it down. All it does is tell you it's not going to be.
0: That's a door.
1: That's like, what's the biggest window you've ever seen in your life?
0: That's like one of those windows at the restaurants where like a garage opens.
1: Oh, they
0: like
1: open that. It up. Yeah, whenever
0: indoor outdoor outside. Space. Yeah, that's not. So from 3:30 to 8 is anywhere in the flex, and just looking, it seems like we have several of those.
1: We have three. At Oklahoma on Halloween is going to be one. At Arkansas on November 14th, and the Georgia game on November 21st.
2: I think it's more of the SEC is flexing that it can mess with our schedule. That's really what flex means.
1: Or that they just know we're going to eat all the information out of the palm of their hands, no matter what it is, because you're just so starved for extra football stuff. They know what they're doing.
0: Here's a little another morsel.
2: Yeah, huh?
1: Oh, here's your Georgia game, the precious Georgia game that you're excited to get back, I'll tell you when it starts, but I'm going to give you a 5-hour window for when it does. I won't be specific, but I'll just tell you it's in the afternoon.
2: That's what the flex is all about.
1: The flex thing is the most annoying part, and they're doing it for, clearly, flexibility, so they can move it, you know, accordingly, depending on how good the teams are, and that's why you're seeing maybe a lot of the flex games. There's also a flex game, the Kentucky game on October 3rd, also a flex game. That is, I think, the SEC's way of saying, we don't know how good you're going to be yet, and we want to maximize viewership, so we're going to see how good you are by October 3rd, you and Kentucky, to see whether or not we want to put you guys on prime time on the SEC network, or if we want to make this a JP Sports special and have it kick off, you know, earlier.
0: Well, the most important flex ones, as stated, is Kentucky and Georgia, because flex could mean night game, and we want as many night games at Willie B as possible.
1: A Georgia night game would be pretty sick.
0: That'd be cool.
1: That would be sick. I'd be cheering for the later end of it.
0: That'd be really cool. So those are the ones. Those are the ones that I'm keyed in on, because you want to have night games at Willie B. And it looks like we have one.
1: Towson's going to be at 7 p.m. We already know that one.
0: We already know that one.
1: I guess with Mississippi State kicking off at 4:15, that one's going to be under lights by the second half.
0: Yeah, but it's not the same.
1: Same. Kicking off at night.
0: Going transitioning to night, that's great at the Rose Bowl. But we want to start at night at Willie B.
1: Starting at night is always pretty hype. So we might have it Kentucky game at home. You may, I guess. Well, no, Tennessee will be at the latest 4:30 because it is an afternoon.
0: Mm-hmm.
1: You may get it for just Georgia, Kentucky,
0: mm-hmm.
1: and Towson.
0: Mm-hmm. Three possibles. One and two possibles.
1: Yeah, which makes sense. I could live with that.
0: You're playing cards, playing spades. You got one and two possibles. That's all we got.
1: I could do Georgia at night, though. I think that would be fun. I'm just excited for that game to be back in general.
0: Yes.
1: I like doing this exercise because I like looking at a South Carolina football schedule that has Florida, Georgia, and Tennessee on it.
0: Feels comforting, right?
1: The nostalgia in me is living a little bit. We've gone 2 years without it, and I feel like we're back to a little bit of normalcy as much as we can. It's not seeing Vanderbilt on here is still a little weird. Still strange to me. So we're not completely reliving the SEC East, but we've got most of the old SEC East. And you know what I'm not upset by? Playing Missouri. I just don't care about Missouri.
0: Correct.
1: Fake SEC school.
0: Don't want to do that. Yeah. Fake. Give me the real SEC school.
1: Yes. Fake SEC school. A&M, Missouri, Texas, Oklahoma, you all are Big 12 schools in my heart. Still, you just got very special invites to get to play the SEC every year.
0: I have to break the fourth wall a little bit. I just received a text from my better half. She's like, yeah. When's homecoming?
1: Great question.
2: Those are important things to know.
0: Most importantly.
2: Absolutely.
0: I don't care about any of that other stuff.
1: I don't know. I hate to regret to inform her. I don't know. Not yet, at least. I'm sure I will look at the schedule and see if it pops up, and we'll give you that on the other side. Well, we'll also give you an update on the World Cup, a World Cup date, if you will.
0: I like it.
1: Brought to you by our friends at the British Bulldog, because it kicked off yesterday. So we'll give you that next as we round out the first hour here on the Early Game.
3: Wow, what a play. The Game Network. Columbia, Charleston, Florence, and Myrtle Beach.
2: Hey, this is Jen from 107.5 The Game and The Game Network. If you run a diner, a bakery, a coffee shop, burger joint, or a pizza spot, or that hidden gem everybody should know about, how would you like to get the word out about your business without spending a dime? We got you. All you have to do is text your name, your business, and your phone number to 803-404-6100, and we'll be in touch. There's no catch. Times are tough. We're here just trying to help you get folks in the door of your business.
3: This is a Westwood One Sports Minute.
4: The Carolina Hurricanes are one win away from their first Stanley Cup in 20 years. They beat Las Vegas in game number 5 to take a 3-2 lead. It's been an unbelievable run to this point for Carolina. Now it's time to put the cherry on top and finish the job. Game 6 is in Las Vegas. If the series gets to game 7, it'll be in front of the home crowd. I'm pulling for that one. These environments have been crazy, but that one would be unreal. 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
1: Donovan has it! From hope, there is glory! And the United States are going through!
2: And specifically because I think for the first time at a World Cup for the men's team, the U.S. men's team, that we should not settle. We should expect this U.S. team, given the talent, given the depth, given the experience, to win this group.
3: It's time for a World Cup update. A World Cup date, if you will. A 2026 World Cup update sponsored by the British Bulldog Pub, 1120 Bower Parkway in Columbia, World Cup Central for the Midlands. Big fan of the fish and chips over there. If you've never been, it's delicious. I love the British Bulldog. And it's a perfect place to watch all these World Cup games. They started yesterday with Mexico and South Africa. And the headline here is that Mexico wins 2-0. Fun game. Mexico scored early. They scored in the Quiñones scores in the 9th minute. And then there's a goal in the 67th minute. So they won pretty comfortably. They dominated the game. It is a pretty easy game. Three red cards given in that game, Preston Thorne.
4: Feisty.
3: We started the game with 22 players on the pitch, if you will. We ended the game with 19. It got really feisty. And I think that's a record for red cards in a game. And it was the first game that we got for the entire event.
4: Now, excuse my ignorance. Red cards, are those treated like targeting calls? For instance, you're not going to be available for either first half or a whole game?
3: That would be correct. If you get an immediate red, that is bye-bye. For one game.
4: Can't do that the first game of the...
3: Can't do it, Adam. And South Africa had two of those three. And they're already behind the eight ball because they're already not likely to make it through to the knockout stage.
4: Dude, you've been training for this your whole life and you can't do that.
3: Especially, the first one was in the 49th minute of the game, so you barely made it. You made it one half before you end up getting yourself in trouble and getting sent off.
4: Oh, man. That's a tough break. But, hey, Grandpa, what did you do when you was... I got kicked out.
3: I got kicked out of the game.
4: I didn't play the next game when we were out of here at pool play.
3: It's like getting that flagrant, too. It's straight, get out of here. Straight red, get out of here, and don't play in the next game, too. Hmm. But thankfully, for both Mexico and South Africa, they can just make a sub. You know, if it happens in a game, then you're playing a man down, or in South Africa's case, two men down. You do get to play with a full 11.
4: Right, okay.
3: Start the next game. And then in the second game, South Korea and Czechia. Czechia gets on the board first. The artist formerly known as the Czech Republic. They get on the board first in the 59th minute. And then two South Korean goals after that leads South Korea to a win. So that means South Korea and Mexico in Group A have 3 points apiece. 3 points for a win. 1 point for a draw, and you get 0 points if you lose. And a goal differential does matter. So technically speaking, because of goal differential, Mexico is leading Group A. Today is where we will get the United States' first game. They play Paraguay. Now, their group is obviously the United States, Paraguay, Australia, and Turkey. Australia and Turkey, much better than Paraguay. Paraguay will be the easiest game in the group stage. You got to win today. 9 p.m. over at SoFi and Rams and Charger land.
4: I'm sorry. I've been out of here for like the last minute and a half of you talking because, hey, Czech Republic, what's happening here? We're doing both names? What's going on?
3: See, I always just assumed it was Czech Republic, and now I'm seeing it for the World Cup where they're going by Czechia, and I'm like, okay, well, that's new to me. I'll call you whatever you want.
4: For sure.
3: If that's you what can you call me whatever you want. Just don't call me late at night.
4: Right. But they like we you have made it firmly established that you are Elijah and
3: yes.
4: not Eli.
3: That's right.
4: And so I do not want to refer to the Czech Republic if they're going by Chechnya now, but I just don't know when this changed. So I'm having to update my systems here.
3: Did you learn why it changed or when it changed? Because I would like to know.
4: It just says they kind of go by both of them so far.
3: Oh, come on.
4: I will be doing more reporting, but if you were a little confused like I was, Czechia is the Czech Republic, not even former Czech Republic. It's Still the Czech Republic.
3: Still the Czech Republic?
4: Yeah. That's, all right. I'm sorry. I'm back. You just lost me with that. I was like, what?
3: I'm corrected on that because I assumed it was just they just don't go by that anymore.
4: And that, as we all know, the world changes. Things happen on maps. Other places, you're like, oh, wait, it's South Sudan now? It's like, okay, something's happening.
3: Is there a North Sudan?
4: Yeah, something's going on over here. So, from my understanding, Chechnya is the Czech Republic.
3: And they're interchangeable terms.
4: I think so.
3: See, my geopolitical knowledge is not always frequently updating. I feel like I'm pretty up to date on a lot of this stuff.
4: If there's anybody out there listening who has more knowledge of this, please text it or call.
3: I will accept any type of assistance there for that one, but I just assume they just ditched the name and they are going by something else.
4: I'm sorry. Continue.
3: Wow. So not only did they lose, I guess, my understanding of what they're called, they did lose to South Korea too.
4: Correct.
3: Multiple L's for Chechia.
5: So you check that off the list.
3: Yeah, absolutely check that off the list. And if they keep losing games, they can check themselves out of the World Cup. They're a little bit behind the eight ball right now. But United States and Paraguay tonight, 9 p.m. That's going to be on Fox, Telemundo, and Peacock. And then at 3 o'clock today, Canada and Bosnia are going to be playing.
4: Chechia is the official short geographic name, while the Czech Republic is the official formal political name. It's
3: just
4: like Mister. It's like Mister.
3: How formal do I want to be here when I
4: like Charles versus Chuck?
3: Okay, see, that makes more sense.
5: I'm Chuck from Czech.
3: Chuck from Czech. Hour number two coming up next. Playoffs. What did the Canes do last night? We'll tell you.
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5: still two accidents in progress that they're working on. Broad River Road at Young Drive. Also, Georgia Street at Whitney Street. And today, yep, heat index, heat advisory in effect because high today could be about 99, heat index around 106. We'll have a mix of clouds and sun. Do you have a chance for maybe some pop-up thunderstorm activity? Not guaranteed, just a possibility. Some clouds in 95 tomorrow, maybe some afternoon thunderstorms on Sunday, 97 for the high. Right now, 74.
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0: Hour number two of the early game starts right now. I'm Elijah Campbell. He's Preston Thorne. She's Jen Jensen. And also joining us in the club is Jim Mora.
1: Playoffs? Don't talk about it. Playoffs? You kidding me? Playoffs? I just hope we can win a game.
2: I'm getting a little sad, man. This is winding down.
0: We don't have any more of these left.
2: I know Jim's not sad because he's been working for a long time now, but
0: he's ready to go to bed.
2: But it's starting to wind it down, man.
0: Not much Jim Mora left. I mean, we're one more Carolina Hurricanes win and one more New York Knicks win away from it being over.

0: Svechnikov, 2 goals last night, both power play goals. And Brandon Bussey, who a 92% save percentage, 23 saves last night, after pulling Freddie Anderson, who has been the goalie for them all season long, and actually in the Eastern Conference playoffs leading up to this, was playing particularly well. Rod Brind'Amour, a.k.a. Rod the Bod, who was a player on the team the last time they won the Stanley Cup 20 years ago, was a captain on that team, made the decision to pull Freddie and play Brandon Bussey, and now it's paying dividends. It's amazing how the goalie change, even though I could not tell you much about Brandon Bussey at all, but what I can tell you is he has been thrown into action and has played incredibly well.
1: So because the Hurricanes are not one of the original eight or whatever the case is, and they're not necessarily a storied franchise, I don't think the idea of a 20-year drought is getting played up enough.
0: No.
1: But that is a significant period of time. If you are a Canes fan, if you've been in this 20 years, also when you put together the story that they've been recently successful but couldn't really get over the hump, I think this is a really fun story, especially if you've been locked in on Canes hockey for this whole time.
0: Because they've been a perennial playoff team for
1: a
0: while.
1: There is a level of suffering here that could be relieved with one more victory.
0: This is, like, it's not, you know, like, I'm trying to think of a good NFL equivalent. It's not like this, like the Browns, right, where you've just been, or the Jets, you know, where you've just been horrific for a long time. You've not even gotten anywhere close achieving this.
1: Maybe the Vikings?
0: This is kind of... the Vikings may be a little more extreme. I'm trying to think of someone whoever won a random Super Bowl. Was there a random Super Bowl winner? Like the Buccaneers.
1: Okay.
0: Before Brady won it with them.
1: That's a solid one.
0: Assume Tom Brady and Rob Gronkowski never went to Tampa. They never won that Super Bowl. This would be like the Tampa Bay Buccaneers coming back.
1: Tom Brady did win the Super Bowl with that happened.
0: First home team to win a Super Bowl.
1: Whoa.
0: Or winning it at their home stadium during COVID. So not a full stadium.
1: That happened.
0: Tom Brady is not only a winner of many a Super Bowl, he also is the first one to win it in a half filled up stadium.
1: Wow. Okay. I just kind of forgot that happened. But yeah, 20 years between victories for a team that has been knocking on the door, at least I know for at least the last couple of years, that is a really potentially fun story if they get it done.
0: So here is the Carolina Hurricanes every year since the 2018-2019 season. Lost in the conference finals, lost in the first round, lost second round, lost second round, lost conference finals, lost second round, lost conference finals. So they've been in the playoffs every year since the spring of 2019.
1: And I would say second round, because that makes a run. That consists of they made a run.
0: There's only one time they've been one and done in the playoffs, and that was in the 1920 season. And, of course, in the 1920 season, you had to pause.
1: 2020 season, not the 1920 season.
0: Oh, yeah. 2019, 2020 season. The 1920. The Carolina Hurricanes have not been playing hockey since 1919. No. Or the 1920. They have not been. That was the COVID disruption year. So then they had to go into the bubble, and they had the NHL probably got the weirdest with all the out of all the leagues. They probably had the weirdest setup for that, but they end up losing in the first round there. So I can put a little asterisk there, but every other year they're at least winning a series. And the last couple of years where they've either gone to the conference finals or lost in the second round, they were bad at home. So for them to be able to, in front of their home crowd last night, be able to win that game and go up 3-2 in the Stanley Cup final is an exciting proposition. However, though, even though Carter Hart did become the first goalie in NHL history to give up at least 4 goals in 5 Stanley Cup finals games, I can definitely see a scenario in which Vegas pushes this thing to a game 7 in Raleigh. And we get to hear from our pal, Zaza Pachulia.
1: It's always fun to win it at home, which leads me to my NBA conversation. Do the Knicks clinch this thing in San Antonio or not on purpose, or do they bring it back, or does it come back to New York?
0: I think they win it in San Antonio.
1: You think that's too devastating. That's too far to come up. They cannot emotionally recover from that loss.
0: That's a lot to recover from. Even if you're a veteran team, this is a team mostly comprised of 20, 21, 22-year-olds, and then the oldest player in your team is the one who makes the biggest boneheaded mistake.

0: stake of the team, at least the guy who's in the rotation. Harrison Barnes isn't playing a lot. Harrison Barnes is a little longer in the tooth than everybody else on the roster, but he doesn't really play.
1: I'll put Harrison Barnes on the same squad as the Malik Bridges, Mr. Generic squad. It's just Harrison Barnes just looks like
0: he's just there. Yeah,
1: just a guy.
0: I am here. I can give you 8 minutes of action.
1: It's the way he tucks his jersey in. It's so tucked in.
0: He's got great posture, and I think he has really good posture.
1: That might be it. It's just this dude is just the most plainest looking dude you see in the league. Him and Malik Bridges. But so you're saying it's over?
0: It's a wrap. Yeah. I mean, look, I was 21 years old once. Mm-hmm. I never played in NBA Finals, but I know if I did and I blew a 29-point lead and it was historic, it ended up becoming, you being on the wrong end of what is going to be one of the more iconic games in the history of the sport. We will be talking about that game forever in the NBA. That's going down in the lore with Game 7 of the 2016 NBA Finals. That's going in the lore with the Ray Allen game in Game 6 of the 2013 NBA Finals.
1: I mean, I close my eyes and I can still see the Jordan push off against the Jazz, right? Because it's obviously it's Jordan and that, but that happened. Him hanging up, or even during that, the John Paxson three that ends those, like, those are things that I remember. And I would imagine for a generation of sports fans, this is going to be a game that they will see running in the highlight reels of their minds forever.
0: Forever. It absolutely will. And it's so hard to recover from that. And then you're going back to your hotel, and then people are throwing eggs at you.
1: I saw that. That's not cool, but
0: I mean,
1: it's very low on the hooligan scale, I would say.
0: Yes, very high on the accuracy scale, though. I mean, he hit Victor Wembanyama. Whoever threw that egg hit Victor Wembanyama square in the back of the noggin.
1: Here's the thing: in a kinder, more innocent time, that's great, right? And if we was in a more gentler, funnier time. It's cool. Hit him with an egg. That's kind of funny. But we can't play those games now.
0: We can't. No.
1: We can't play those games
0: now. We're a little too far gone from that being cute and funny.
1: Yeah. Yeah. Okay. But if I'm Mitch Johnson, I hate to be the guy to be like, hey, man, we're this close to this thing being very much the opposite.
0: Logically, you can look at this and say, you've led for like 80% of the series. You've had a lead. Somebody made a really funny joke. It was a picture of Jerry Seinfeld and Larry David that were standing next to each other, courtside. Uh-huh. And someone has quotation marks out of Jerry's mouth. Says, see, you're able to take the lead, but you never hold the lead. And that's the problem. Kind of like, you know how to take a reservation. You don't know how to hold the reservation.
1: The thing about leads.
0: What's up with that? The Spurs had a 29-point lead. What's up with that? They blew it.
1: So you're saying there's nothing Mitch Johnson can tell these young fellas to get their minds right?
0: If Mitch Johnson can get them mentally locked in to be able to take care of business in game five, let's just say they're even able to get motivated enough to take a lead, and he's able to call a timeout late in the first half and say, hey, guys, 10-point lead, this means nothing. It's 0-0, and he gets them to play that way for the rest of the game, and they're able to win despite doing what they've done every single game this series. If he's able to convince those dudes to do that after the mental anguish of just peeing away a 30-point lead, essentially, in the game prior, that man needs to be a motivational speaker across high schools in America, because he will get this country's youth to do great things despite all other obstacles. You are a leader of young men, Mitch Johnson, if you are able to do that, because I don't know if I could. I, again, being 21 once, if that happened to me, buddy, I am very, very well likely to walk into San Antonio and get beat by 40 to have this thing get closed out. Because the minute something bad happens, the here we go again will be strong in me.
1: Yeah.
0: But if he's able to do that, then they'll say more about Mitch Johnson than anything else. Even though Mitch Johnson did not have a good night.
1: He didn't either.
0: No, he did not. He's supposed to be the adult in the room.
1: So yeah, who's gonna save him? He's trying to save them, but who's gonna save him? I mean,
0: Greg Popovich.
1: Pop, this is Pop, we need you. I need you to summon the strength. And we need you.
0: And Pop's already had several come to Jesus moments with them on airplanes, reportedly. Yeah. I mean, after game two, when they were getting ready to have the flight to New York, reportedly, he, before the flight took off, addressed everybody on the plane, And
1: I just imagine
0: gave him a chew.
1: Everybody's sitting down on the plane. Everybody's ready to go. Oh, yeah, one more thing. And then you see Pop walking in there. Everybody's like, oh, God.
0: Oh, God, okay.
1: Everybody has to sit
0: Harrison up Barnes' posture gets straighter. I didn't think it could be.
1: That's the last person you want to hear from in these circumstances.
0: But the message is pretty simple, though. It's like you guys have had the lead, a double-digit lead, in every single game. Mm-hmm. We have played four games in this. They have all come down to the last minute of action. You could have very well swept these guys. All you got to do is just seal the deal in the final minutes of these games. If you don't, you know, throw the ball to the back of Stephon Castle's jersey in game two. If you just dribble the clock out once you make a great defensive stop in the last 10 seconds. You guys, you're up. You're the ones up 3-1, if that's the case. And I know we can do the ifs and ands or pots and pans, the world would be a kitchen sort of thing. But as a coach, you kind of have to tell them, say, hey, look, you've been in control in a lot of the games in the series. You've just lost control.
1: So you got to put all the cliches, one snap and one possession at a time, one bucket at a time.
0: At the end of every quarter, it's 0-0. Hey, good. We won this quarter. But you still got to win the next three. It's 0-0. You have a lead at halftime. It's 0-0.
1: Okay. What about the emotional hangover for the Knicks? Is that a possibility? Or are they too mature?
0: I think at this point they might be. I think they've convinced me they're too mature because they have a team full of winners. The Villanova guys have won multiple titles.
1: They were losing by 29.
0: You can't kill them. They're like cockroaches. You cannot kill those guys.
1: Yeah.
0: And it's not the first time it's happened to them, too. Yeah. They did it in game one of the Eastern Conference Finals where they were down 22 in the fourth quarter and came back and won. They were down 2-1 in the series to the Atlanta Hawks, hilariously enough. The only team that beat them multiple times in a playoff series in this run was the Atlanta Hawks. They might hang a banner for that. Hang it next to some of the St. Louis Hawk championships. That is how impressive that one is. But coming up next, though, there's some action in Omaha, Nebraska. The College World Series starts today. The three of us will draft College World Series teams, kind of like we did with the college football playoff. So we'll have a little fun competition for the early game morning meeting next.
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0: 77 southbound there at Killian Road. We do have a report of an accident there. And Windsor Lake Boulevard at Martindale Road. And that it's going to be hot today. Let's just face it. Heat index is in place, or a heat advisory, I should say. Mix of clouds and sun today. High of 99. Could get up to about 106. Maybe a pop-up thunderstorm could happen. Tomorrow, 95 for the high. 74 right now.
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0: starts today. And of course, we have to insert ourselves into this business, even if South Carolina is not involved in this business. So for the early game morning meeting, we will be drafting teams with a point system. Now, we'll talk through the point system, but before we talk through the point system, I think it's time to get this morning meeting started the only way we know how.
1: Good morning. Repeat after me. Today will be an awesome day.

0: awesome day. And it will, because I love drafting stuff. I love doing drafts.
1: List. Drafts.
0: I love drafts. Not just beers either. Favorite part of the fantasy football season is the draft. The draft is the most fun part.
1: I mean, when you think about it, the draft just is a list. Just turns into a list.
0: It does. It turns into a bigger, more expanded list. Now, I'm thinking, do we do 2 points for a win minus 1 point for your team's losses?
1: Sounds good.
0: Okay. So I'm gonna write that down here. Mm-hmm. So the teams will draft. If they win a game, that is 2 points. If they lose a game, you subtract a point. So we'll jot that down right there. And now we have our parameters. And so here's how it's going to work. Because there's 8 teams. There's only 3 of us. So if we draft 2 teams, that means we will have at least 2 teams that are in the College World Series that will not be represented.
1: I think that's fine.
0: Unfortunately, I have a sneaky suspicion Troy might be one of those teams.
1: Who will?
0: Not be selected. They might be undrafted. Uh-oh. Preston Thorne may have a trick up his sleeve. So now here's how the order is going to work. Jen's going to go first because she did win the college football playoff draft. So we did that this past December, and we got to draft 4 teams. Math worked out perfectly to where everybody got, 4 different teams. So Jen, by picking Indiana, ended up winning the college football playoff. You finished second, I believe. And then I finished last. So I will pick last. So I'll have the loop around pick. But Jen is going to have pick number 1. And she is on the phone right now. So I am playing stall ball, not schnall ball. I'm stall balling here. But now that Jen's ready, Jen, you are on the clock for your first pick in the College World Series draft. Now, for a refresher, we have Troy in West Virginia. They play the first game today at 2 o'clock. Ole Miss in North Carolina. And then in the other bracket, it is all SEC. So Oklahoma and Alabama. And then Texas in Georgia. My favorite thing about this, too, is that usually there might be a team that's considered the favorite. Now, if you're doing betting odds, North Carolina and Georgia are the betting favorites. But it's pretty well clustered after that until you get to Troy. They're like a plus 3,500 to win this thing.
2: Give me Texas.
0: Ooh, Jen, with the first pick, takes Texas. So Texas off the board. Now to you, Preston.
1: Well, Jen, we're going head-to-head. I want to feed the trees. Oh. Give me the Bulldogs.
0: Preston goes Georgia. That's a great pick. I will take North Carolina.
2: Yeah, good call on that one, I think.
0: Hard to go wrong with any of those 3. I think we all feel pretty good about our first-round pick. So with my second pick... Ooh, see, now this is where it gets tough, because we took the 3 betting favorites off the board.
2: Oh, okay.
0: Do I take Alabama? Do I take West Virginia? I don't want to take Alabama in anything.
2: No.
0: But I do like winning. I'm going to do it. I'll take Alabama. Their best player, a guy who's going to be a top or a first round pick in the MLB draft, whose last name is LeBron. So I guess that's one way I can justify it in my head.
2: Fair enough.
0: Now back to Preston.
1: Let's do it. Give me Troy.
0: Oh, okay. I was incorrect. Troy will go off the board.
1: We're going to ride this heater.
2: Look at you.
0: And that leaves us to Jen. Jen has West Virginia, Ole Miss, and Oklahoma at her disposal.
2: Give me the Mountaineers.
0: And Jen goes West Virginia.
1: Matchup.
2: I love it.
1: Nice.
0: So we have a Jen versus Preston matchup to start today's action.
1: Let's go.
0: At 2 o'clock. That one is going to be on, all these games are going to be on ESPN. Ole Miss, an undrafted team here, will take on North Carolina, who I selected. And then I'm not facing up against either of you. Okay. At least for the first day.
1: Not for the first day.
0: Because then Alabama, who I took with my second pick, will face off against Oklahoma tomorrow at 3 o'clock. And then we have a Jen versus Preston matchup. Jen taking Texas. Preston taking Georgia.
1: Feed the trees.
0: Buddy, it was pure gluttony this past weekend with Georgia and Mississippi State. They hit bombs. They're so much fun to watch.
1: I'm excited to see, obviously there's the whole bottom half of the SEC bracket, but this idea that there are five SEC teams in Omaha is, one, a compliment to the SEC.
0: Mm-hmm. Very much so.
1: Two, maybe a warning shot to Kevin Schnall. Hey, this league's serious. I know you know that, mm-hmm. but look at the results right here.
0: You can build a really good team, and it could still. Well, also, if there's any team that can act as inspiration here for South Carolina, I think it's Oklahoma. Because Oklahoma didn't have, like, this out-of-this-world regular season. Like, Alabama won 42 games. Texas won 45, and they were a perennial top 10 team, you know, all season long. Georgia won 51 games. Oklahoma was at 38-22. They were just an average SEC team. They were an average SEC team that was able to make a run. Like, even Ole Miss won 40 games. And Ole Miss didn't host a regional. But Oklahoma was able to get hot in Atlanta and dethrone Georgia Tech, who at the beginning of this tournament, I might have picked to win the whole thing, right? So they were able to win that game or win that regional and then be able to just absolutely beat the life out of Kansas on the road to be able to get here. Got hot at the right time. They're incredibly battle-tested. You could be in the SEC, lose 22 games, but still be able to be good enough to make a run. I think that is something like, 38-22 is something that's very sustainable for South Carolina next season.
1: Absolutely.
0: And that can still get you into the College World Series if you're just playing your best ball at the right time.
1: And especially when you have players and coaches who have gone through this before, mm-hmm. recently.
0: Uh-huh.
1: I think that is very important.
0: Not to be understated there, is that you're going to have a core of players who... Not their first rodeo.
2: Like I'm already ready for the season.
0: I am too.
2: I can't tell you how fired up I am about this baseball situation.
0: And if you are too, then at 8:30 tonight, you can go to Founders Park for kind of the Fan Fest event, the welcoming of Kevin Schnall, mm-hmm. and there's a Jen Jensen meet and greet. That
2: unofficial.
0: Is unofficial. But it's $100.
2: Yeah, that part is. Yes. It's free otherwise.
0: It's free otherwise. So the Jen Jensen meet and greet is going to cost you something, right? We are running a business here.
2: Right.
0: We're trying to make money.
2: The business of trying to make money. Exactly.
0: And you know, it's going to sit at $100 and that's still going to be a line out the building.
1: That's right.
2: Okay.
0: And we're going to be like, oh, that's just the Jen Jensen meet and greet line. The Kevin Schnall introduction line.
2: Kevin who?
0: Yeah. Yeah. I'm here to meet Jen Jensen. Get a free hot dog. Jen, can you autograph my hot dog? Sure.
2: Okay. Yeah, with mustard. Oh, that's
0: I can see it now.
2: Oh, that's funny.
0: I'm seeing nothing but dollar signs. The main attraction there at Founders Park tonight. But I think we're all excited about this baseball team. And yeah. What Oklahoma's doing, I'm not saying South Carolina will do next year because Omaha in year one is a tall task. But like 38-22 with a team that you're already pulling in.
1: It's fun to dream, though.
2: Mm-hmm.
0: You may say I'm a dreamer, but I'm not.
2: I'm not the only one.
0: That's right. Not the only one. If you've ever seen Dinner for Schmucks, great line in that movie. But coming up next, though, it is the summer of the biggin. And according to one writer from The Athletic, it's the thing he's impressed about most in this offseason. Do we agree? Well, we'll discuss that next year in the early game.
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2: Well, we have good news. Earlier accidents have been cleared, so we welcome that. And a mix of clouds and sun today. We are under a heat advisory, or will be. It's going to be 99 today. Heat index potentially up to about 106. There is a slight chance for a pop-up storm today. Clouds tomorrow, 95 is the high we're looking for. And then a mix of clouds and sun for your Sunday. In the later afternoon, could see a thunderstorm pop up that day as well. A high of 97. Currently sitting at about 74 on 107.5 The Game.

0: Before we continue the summer of the biggin, it's a big summer for South Carolina and that offensive line. We'll go to the AAA Heating and Air phone lines, 803-404-6100. Diane is on the line with us this morning. Good morning, Diane. Welcome to the early game.
1: Hey, I've been with y'all since 97 and when y'all were Bubba. I'm an old fan. I am so thankful for the streaming app. That is why I'm sharing it with all my friends. I'm calling in about four things. The Aces, Asia and them. Look on there and vote the All-Star team and get the Aces on more. The Fever, Aaliyah Boston was awesome last night with Clark. Okay, I'll get to my favorite one in a minute. I'm picking Georgia in the baseball, but have you noticed how they make all the SEC teams eat each other up first before we get to the finals?
2: Great point.
1: The USA in the World Cup. And here's my, I am so disgusted as an old PE teacher and coach with this transfer portal. They have got to do something to straighten up our athletics. I even like hockey now.
0: Oh.
1: And the Hurricanes are going to Vegas. I hope they win it. Man, it is unreal. Stahl, our captain, is awesome. But Bussy, the goalie, my gosh, the guy has stepped in. And I love Freddie. He's great. But let me tell you, these are Viking killers. We are going to win. And I really appreciate y'all letting me talk. And I want you to know I shared your app with everybody on my Facebook because so many people love hockey now. And I had players as well as fans going to call in. But for 2 days, we've been doing baseball, Coach, which is important, and the transfers. But anyway, I want to say go Cox, but I want to say go Hurricanes. Have a great day, guys.
0: Absolutely. Thank you, Diane. Thank you for calling in and spreading the word.
2: Absolutely.
0: About our app and all the different ways you can find us, our YouTube page, all the different ways that you can listen to us. I love that, A, shouting out Aaliyah Boston because she was awesome last night. 34 points, 12 rebounds, kind of a big deal, and 3 assists. She is awesome. An incredible pro. But I love the Hurricanes fever. I've always been curious, like, around here, how many people care about the Hurricanes because, like, Raleigh's a little bit of a haul, you know? It's not a skip, hop, and a jump. It's not pogo stick distance from here to Raleigh. But I do appreciate the Canes fever, because I'm a huge fan of the sport of hockey, and the Canes are really close to doing something special. One went away. She talked about Brandon Bussy last night too. Guys stepped up. Freddie Anderson not playing his best. Brandon Bussy stepping in as a backup goalie is a game away from winning his team a Stanley Cup title. It's really cool. Really cool. So thank you, Diane. Appreciate the call. For this summer, though, it's the summer of the biggin, because I think that is, without a doubt, hands down, the most important what if on this football team, right? We're going to be living with a lot of ifs every offseason, because if this happens, then this team's going to go 8-4 or, you know, 10-2, whatever it is. There's ifs in every single team, but I think we can all agree that we cannot have a discussion on projecting the 2026 South Carolina Gamecock football team without first starting on the offensive line. And Antonio Morales at The Athletic did his, you know, he went through every Power Four conference team, 68 of them, and he gave his favorite offseason move. And South Carolina's had a lot of offseason moves. They addressed the transfer portal pretty heavily to be able to get new players in. They had to fill a lot of coaching vacancies, including one at offensive coordinator. But what Antonio Morales picked for South Carolina was bolstering the offensive line. So here's how it reads. It says Shane Beamer retooled his offensive staff, hiring Kendall Briles as his coordinator, and kept quarterback Lenora Sellers from leaving. None of it will matter, though, if the Gamecocks don't get better play from the offensive line, which gave up 43 sacks.
2: 43.
0: Last season. 43. South Carolina signed 6 offensive linemen who started at their previous schools, including tackle Jakarius Peak from NC State and guard Emmanuel Poku from ECU. I think that might maybe the easiest one that Antonio had for all of the other 68 schools in the power conferences in terms of picking favorite moves, because if those guys don't perform, if you don't get the Emmanuel Poku that you signed up to get, or the Jakarius Peak you signed up to get, or if you just don't get that offensive line to mesh, then it can derail the season. Because I still fully believe, if we're still diagnosing the 2025 season, the reason number one that it was so off the rails was because of your inability to master the fundamental of blocking.
2: 43 sacks. I think that's, I mean, that is a number.
0: They played 12 games.
2: Yeah, when you do the math on that, that is, that's not going to lead to a successful season. That's why I always put the asterisks by last year for any conversation we have about Lenoris. That's why I continuously do that. But when you look at that number and you say that they bolstered their OL, I think it's also important to note that, yes, we know that they brought in a new offensive line coach, but the players, because I think they had the bad combination last year of a coach who was worthy of being dismissed from his post, but also I think there were some misevaluations as far as the players were concerned. And so you had these two forces working against each other last year, which led to a stat like 43 sacks. And that's a problem. Now, here's a question I do have, because he said that South Carolina bolstered their OL, while he said that Kentucky overhauled their OL. Which one is more severe?
0: I would rather be overhauled than bolstered.
2: Okay, I just was wondering. I was like, because Kentucky overhauled the O-line, and it does make a really distinct difference here, saying that Kentucky's players that they got through the portal came from majority P4 programs.
0: Mm-hmm.
2: We didn't have all of our guys from P4 programs. Not that that necessarily matters.
0: It might not.
2: I think that was the distinction that he was making.
0: Yeah, South Carolina and Kentucky, both same boat when it comes to the biggest work they had to do was figure out what you're doing on the line of scrimmage. Another reason why I actually think Kentucky's going to be a lot better than people think. Chris Lowe had about 15. I'm like, they're going to be better than 15.
2: There's a lot to say for both fan bases who will be able to see a competent offense be placed on the field, both South Carolina and Kentucky. Shout out to those Kentucky fans who've had to watch the Mark Stoops slop for the past decade.
0: Stoop slop,
2: yeah. Just run the ball whenever.
0: Halfback dive.
2: They're actually going to see a competent offense. I don't know if it'll be competent, but it'll be fun. There'll be formations. There'll be things happening.
0: There'll be bells and whistles.
2: Yeah, there'll be things happening. And I think we can say very similar based on what we experienced last year.
0: Getting some cream cheese on that bagel, which would be really nice because Kentucky has washed.
2: They've been eating plain bagels.
0: For more than a decade.
2: Straight plain bagel. No flavor, no toast, no topping.
0: Just straight out of the bag. Not even cutting it in half. Just eating it straight out of the bag.
2: Linder's bagel, here you go.
0: And Mark Stoops says, here's your plain bagel that I'm not going to cut open for you, and I'm not going to put anything on it, and you're going to like it. They've been tortured over there. Before we get out here, too, I do want to mention that at 12:30 today, because the biggest story this week has been the hire of Kevin Schnall, 12:30 today on the halftime show, Jeremiah Donati, athletic director, South Carolina, will be on with Scott Hamilton. So you're not going to want to miss that. That's going to be a really good interview there. Scott is a good dude. Excited to see what he talks about with Jeremiah Donati. What we get from Jeremiah about the process of being able to land Kevin Schnall and make him the head coach at South Carolina. But coming up next, if you want to win a family four-pack of tickets to tonight's Columbia Fireflies game, call in 803-446-6100. Participate in our quiz because it's the early game end of week quiz coming up next.
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5: In an extraordinary 21-minute kind of weird video, Texas Tech is officially punching back against the national outrage. Red Raiders leadership, including their AD and head coach Joey McGuire, defending quarterback Brendan Sorsby's reinstatement. Hocut, their athletic director, confronted the massive integrity backlash, arguing supporting a 21-year-old kid. I'm Drake Toll.
2: Do
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0: for our early game end of week quiz. We're going to find out how well you've been listening to the show this week. We're going to start off with our pal Josh. Josh, good morning. Welcome to the early game. Do you feel prepared?
1: Yeah, I'm ready.
0: All right. That's what I like to hear. Now, your question. If you get this right, you get a family four-pack of tickets to tonight's Columbia Fireflies game. The question is, this week, Preston had a serious nostalgia kick because of someone who performed at halftime of Game 4 of the NBA Finals. Was it A, the Wu-Tang Clan, B, Clan Campbell, or C, Clash of Clans?
1: The Wu-Tang Clan.
0: Ding, ding, ding, ding, ding! Bonus points if you can tell us your favorite Wu-Tang Clan member. There's nothing extra you can get, but... he doesn't have one. It's too hard of a call.
2: Too many to pick from.
0: There,
3: none of them.
0: There's nine of them. It's a squad.
1: Sorry, I lost you.
0: Oh, say bonus points if you can name your favorite Wu-Tang Clan member.
1: Oh, I'm not sure.
0: Okay. See, too hard to choose from.
3: That's right. That was a solid answer, too. You could just say, I'm not sure.
0: Say, I'm not sure. And there's too many.
3: And you could just back out the conversation. That's a good job.
0: Congratulations, Josh. You win tickets to tonight's Fireflies game. Four of them, to be exact. Jen's going to take your information, and we'll send that over. Make sure that gets to you as soon as possible. My favorite part of that, though, is that's the most I've ever seen Preston Thorne's eyes light up doing a segment. And it was the... most eager he has been to change something in the show play. And he said, oh, we got to isolate this.
3: I had to call the ISO. Give me the ball. I need it. Yeah, I had to do that. That was the, as I said, I have been training my whole life for that one singular moment. That was the excellent moment in time. Yeah, a lot of stuff happened this week. We had the Knicks come back from 29 points down. That did happen. We had the hiring of a baseball coach. A lot of really interesting things. Because here's the thing. People talk about, you know, in June, it's kind of supposed to get slow in sports talk. And that has not been the case for us around here.
0: Nuh-uh. It's been fun.
3: It's been a lot of fun.
0: Also been a really fun week to be a Knick. Because the New York Knicks pulled off a historic comeback in the NBA Finals. And our pal Nick Harvey's been here for a couple days.
3: Shout out to Nick. Shout out to Nick.
0: Winners. Knicks. With a K and with an N. Early winners. We do other winners at the end of the show, but early winners for that right there. I am a little bummed that we have to wait one more extra day for an NBA Finals game.
3: You wanted it to be tonight?
0: I kind of wanted it to be tonight. Would have been nice. We have no Stanley Cup final or NBA final. We do get, you know, we have the World Cup, Team USA is playing, and we have the College World Series. And I didn't pick Troy in my College World Series draft, but that's certainly a team I want to see make a Cinderella run.
3: Yeah, I'll be locked in, man. Great sports weekend. As you said, all these different things are happening, variants of sports, whatever you want to pick, you ever want to choose, and all sports of high stakes.
0: Yeah, that's what you want. And you know what? I said about this the other day, too, in terms of watching the World Cup, because I did watch, you know, Mexico and South Africa yesterday, and I thought, man, this is our first summer World Cup in 8 years. Because we had to play it in winter the last time, because the country of Qatar is not habitable in the summer. I was like, man, that's a long time ago going without a summer World Cup. And it made me a little sad, Preston Thorne, that I had to wait this long, because that's one of my favorite things. My favorite summers are the ones that have either the Olympics or the World Cup.
3: Because my favorite part about being a spectator is that I know just not enough for it to be fun. I'm just here for the vibes.
0: I don't have to analyze anything.
3: I don't know anything. I'm just here for the vibes. And so it's a lot of fun just to turn a game on, a match, and just watch.
0: Uh-huh.
3: And just see what happens.
0: Like yesterday, I reclined a little bit, was watching Mexico, South Africa, got to watch, you know, a good portion of it through the back of my eyelids. Great napping sport, too, I'm telling you. There's Master Sunday, but you don't want to sleep near the end. You need to catch that nap when, you know, the leading group is on the front nine.
3: Mm-hmm.
0: And then wake up to catch the rest of it. Great napping event. Soccer games, great napping sport. And yesterday was awesome. But we have so much that tonight, or not tonight, this weekend, including at 9 o'clock, USA and Paraguay. If you missed our earlier World Cup date, sponsored by the British Bulldog Pub, 1120 Bauer Parkway in Columbia. World Cup Central for the Midlands will actually be there on the 19th, so a week from today, because USA is playing Australia. We'll be doing an event there at the British Bulldog, so make sure you come out and see us and hang out with us. And if you're just watching any World Cup game, that's the best place to do it. They have soccer apparel all over the place. It's really neat. I think they're the Liverpool bar.
3: Are they?
0: Yeah. Not a Liverpool guy, though.
3: I think we're both Spurs guys.
0: We are.
3: Reluctantly, I believe.
0: Because they stink.
3: Well, yeah. I mean, I was an Harry Kane guy, and he's not there anymore. And so, I mean, kind of like, all right, thought that was going to be my dude.
0: Those were the vibes. I picked them to be my favorite soccer team when I was like 18, only because they're named after a Shakespearean character. I was like, that's the most British thing you can be. Sign me up. And they used to wear the collars of the jerseys. I thought that was pretty slick, pretty stylish. 2 hours down, one to go. Coming up next, though, Kevin Schnall was on Gamecocks Plus. The full interview is available, but we'll give you the best of Kevin Schnall on Gamecocks Plus. Why did he take this job? Well, we'll hear from Kevin next.
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2: Augusta Highway at Laurel Road, an accident there. Also, Bush River Road at Legion Plaza Road. Also, a report of a tie-up Church Street at Highway 1. Aside from that, no other accidents to report. That certainly is enough. Hope everybody gets to where they're looking to go this morning safely. And we are looking for a high today of 99, heat index potentially 106. So there is a heat advisory that's going to be going into effect. And might see a pop-up storm today. And tomorrow, clouds 95 for the high. Clouds and sun on Sunday, maybe an afternoon storm, 97 for the high. Right now, 74.

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1: The early game third and long hour starts right now. I'm Elijah Campbell. He's Preston Thorne. She's Jen Jensen. Our man Thomas is in the video production room here at Studio 803, making the YouTube stream look nice, making me look a little prettier than I normally am, which is easier said than done. But the big news this week, Kevin Schnall hired as South Carolina's baseball coach. They got him from Coastal Carolina. Jeremiah Donati and Kevin Schnall saw each other on the Coach Poach app, and it was love at first swipe. And now he's here. He's got the event tonight at 8:30. So you can go to Founders Park, hear from Coach Schnall for the first time, go to the Jen Jensen meet and greet. It'll only cost you $100. But everything else, accessible and free, except for the meet and greet. But this is not the first time that Kevin Schnall has addressed Gamecock Nation. He was on Gamecocks Plus, and I highly recommend watching the full thing on Gamecocks Plus. We have just a

0: level. And I think he's that the idea of seeing you, you know what you're doing at Coastal, but you always feel like there's maybe another level that I can get to, whether it's resources or recruiting battles that you might have lost out on. Mm-hmm. Think about this. There's a big difference, and it's just what it is, man. It's big bank take little bank. It's just what it is. You walk out to a field, the travel ball field, wearing the Coastal logo. We respect it. It's awesome. But you walk out onto that travel ball field wearing the Gamecock logo. It's a different conversation that you're starting at a different point. And I wonder if sometimes coaches that are on, I don't wonder. I know coaches at lower levels in your mind is just like, man, what could I do if I had that? That is always the thought process. And so when he says that he quietly thought about that, that's probably what he means.
1: And he's been in South Carolina, the state of South Carolina, for a while. He was at Coastal for a long time as a player, as an assistant coach, and as the head coach at Coastal Carolina. And throughout that time, too, South Carolina was still going to College World Series, winning them. Now they're in the drought that they're in right now. But when they were going back-to-back and then playing for another national championship, I'm sure he was coaching in the state, being on that staff, thinking, God, they've got it going on right now. Like, he knows what it's all about. I think if you were looking to make a hire of somebody who just truly gets how much that program meant at its height, I think just by listening to it right there, I mean, I'm sure as he's saying that, he's thinking, having these, you know, flashbacks of Whit Merrifield hitting a game-winning single to win the College World Series in the last game at Rosenblatt Stadium. Or going back to back, or going through all these players. He's probably doing the guys naming dudes thing in his head right now, but the spirit didn't overcome him to say it verbally, right? I think that was a big part of taking this job. The guy knows what it's about. And if you're looking for someone who gets it, he certainly gets it.
0: And to me, that's why there's not a year zero. To me, that's why fans can have reasonable expectations coming into this year, because we skip the whole introduction process. He doesn't need a Sherpa to show him the South Carolina back roads. He knows the difference between Socastee and Myrtle Beach. He knows a lot of information about the state that maybe if you were bringing in somebody from the outside, you would have had to work to build in. So we're skipping a lot of the processes that would have been like the onboarding right. for a new employee. He's already here. He knows a lot of these things.
1: Yeah, the onboarding, always the worst part. He doesn't have to do that. Yeah.
0: He's got all that.
1: Yeah, he's got it all in already. But one thing you mentioned, too, is for somebody like Kevin Schnall, there was probably an element of always wanting to see what you can do at the highest level of the sport. And the SEC is a bear, right? I mean, you got 5 of the 8 teams in the College World Series. You've won the conference has won the national championship like what the last 6 years, something like that. I mean, they're on a hell of a streak in terms of winning national titles. It's the best baseball conference in America, and I don't think it's particularly close. The SEC does have a monopoly on most of the college baseball talent. The ACC is really good, but they don't have the same success in Omaha that the SEC's had in the last decade. In terms of baseball, does exactly what its slogan is, which is mean more. But what does it mean to Kevin Schnall to be able to coach in the SEC? Here's his thoughts on his news conference.
2: Well, I'm fortunate to say that I've had the opportunity to be in Omaha 2 times. And both times, to get to Omaha, we had to go on the road and beat an SEC opponent. The SEC is the major leagues of college baseball. And again, the opportunity to compete at the highest level is something that every competitor is looking to do. And again, this is an opportunity of a lifetime, and to be able to compete in the major leagues of college baseball, the ticket to the draft, the pathway to the major leagues, to coach against the best coaches in the country and to compete against the best teams in the country is something that we're eagerly anticipating.
1: I love the subtle flex of, hey, been to Omaha twice. In route to it, we had to beat SEC teams on the road.
0: Mm-hmm.
1: Just a nice subtle flex of the resume right there. But I think when you're a coach in that situation, even coaching at a place like Coastal Carolina, great baseball program, but still you're not going to see those type of road environments the same way you will on a weekend-to-weekend basis in the Southeastern Conference. He gets a little taste of it, getting to do it at a super regional. But the idea of getting to do that the entire season, for somebody who's a competitor at the highest level, has to feel like that is one of the more intriguing parts of this.

0: job.
1: That's all you ever want, is to test yourself against what somebody else says is the best. That's the level of competition that you want. And if you don't take that opportunity, you're always left wondering, could I have done it? Could I have competed at that level? And it's not disrespectful or disparaging to the place where you are, mm-hmm. but you're always just going to be thinking, man, what if I would have been able to play or coach against the other people that they say are the top coaches? Because I think I'm a top coach.
2: Right.
1: Yeah. And I want to be able to prove that.
2: And that's why I love that he took the challenge, right? I would have never faulted him if he decided, hey, Coastal's my home. I've been here for multiple decades. This is where I played. This is where I got my start coaching. This is my first head coaching job. He clearly loved that place. But so if he ever decided to stay, like, that was something I would have never blamed him or faulted him for. And I wouldn't have thought that was any indictment on South Carolina's baseball program. Like, there's a real sentimental value there. But what gets you out of that is the idea that you can compete at this level, that you look at a place like South Carolina playing in the SEC, where the conference has dominated the sport, and you're immediately thinking, I can do that. Like, that's the opportunity that I want, to be able to be a part of that on a game-by-game basis.
1: That's why I have and this is a little bit of a bird walk, but that's why I have a very high level of professional respect for Kalen DeBoer, because he took on the challenge that many mm-hmm. people were saying, I don't know if you need to follow up the legend, or is that a big enough job? Maybe you need to wait to be the guy after the guy. No! I think I'm a great coach, and I'm going to try and go prove it. That's what competitors do. We can't be coaching players to be competitors, and then when we get in our professional lives, like, I want to go into the safety and security of, nah, man, that's not what competitors do. And so I applaud Kevin and the rest of the crew for wanting to take the next step and accepting the challenge. It's going to be a challenge. Probably was a lot more comfortable at Coastal, but that's not what people are in this for. Not those types of competitors.
2: No, not the upper echelon of competitors. Like, this is a challenge that you want. And I am excited that he is embracing it the way that he is. And lastly here, too, for Kevin Schnall and the South Carolina baseball program, we're in the fun part right now, which is the introduction, the pomp and circumstance, the hype behind everything. That's the most fun part of the coaching hire. Soon it's going to be time to get down to business. He's already doing it in terms of bringing in some of his players from Coastal Carolina. Very well documented that his luggage is Louis here, right? They have been playing in Omaha, playing at a high level. And he brought in another transfer from Marshall yesterday. But what are the next steps for Coach Schnall and this South Carolina baseball program?
3: Well, number one is the staff, right? We have to assemble an elite coaching staff, a staff that would rival any coaching staff in the entire country. And we're very fortunate. We have an athletic administration that is going to back, obviously, our baseball program at the extreme highest level. So that's going to allow us to assemble a coaching staff that would rival any staff in the country. So we're in that process right now. And then 1A is player acquisition, right? We got to retain the right players, and then we have to acquire the right players. Players that obviously have the right skill set, but they got to have the right energy. They got to have the right makeup. We have to have the right people. So that's what we're hitting the ground running with right now, and that's the number one focus.
2: And he's already doing that pretty well. Like, if that's objective number one, he's already bringing over Matt Williams, who was his pitching coach at Coastal Carolina, D1 Baseball's Assistant Coach of the Year in 2025, one of the more respected pitching coaches in America. So that's a check. He brings over a lot of the support staff with him. So he's already got that taken care of. Chad Oxendine, he's bringing over from Coastal 2 as an associate head coach. So you have another person that you trust that's going to be in the building, and another person that was good enough at what he did at Coastal that a lot of Coastal Carolina fans really lobbied for him to be the next head coach at Coastal Carolina. So Chad Oxendine's coming. And then you're able to poach 17-year hitting coach at Wake Forest, Bill Salento, which I think is maybe one of the more underrated moves of this entire equation here, right? When you're overhauling roster and staff, getting a guy who was at Wake Forest for that long, who helped oversee their rise to baseball prominence, that developed some great talent, guys like Nick Kurtz, who is one of the best players for the artist formerly known as the Oakland Athletics. Guy is going to be an MLB All-Star, I believe, this year for the A's. Developed at Wake Forest. They've developed a lot of MLB drafted talent at Wake Forest, and to bring him in as a hitting coach and to get him out of Winston-Salem after he's been there for almost two decades, before you even get into the player part, he's already, you think, nailed the coaching staff.
1: Well, that's a whole part of recruiting, because I'm not going to leave a place that I've been in for 17 years, been successful, been named in the running for several head coaching jobs if I don't believe in that dude. Mm-hmm. So when that dude makes the call, I have to believe him, because I'm sure he's gotten other calls.
2: Oh, for sure. With the success they've had at Wake Forest.
1: Of course. But I believe in that guy. And he calls me and we get together, we get to talking, and I'm going to leave this 17-year position to go work with that dude. That probably does say a lot.
2: It certainly does. And that's before even getting to the player part of things too, right? Bringing in, you know, guys like Walker Mitchell and the arms that they've been able to bring in, the main contributors from that 2025 team that went to the College World Series final. You're getting a lot of those pieces. And then we found out yesterday, too, Evan Batone, I think that's how you say it, in relation to Joey Fatone.
1: I've only read it, so I think it's Batone.
2: B-O-T-T-O-N-E.
1: Mm-hmm.
2: From Marshall, first team All-Sun Belt guy, a center fielder with an OPS of over 1,000, automatically have my attention. If you have an OPS over 1,000 and you're playing a league like the Sun Belt, which is a really good baseball league, again, that league got five teams in the NCAA tournament, you can hit the ball pretty well. 8 home runs, 41 runs batted in, even stole 11 bases. And Preston Thorne, he had a batting average of .381. Flirting with a .400 hitting season while also hitting for good slugging and drawing a lot of walks. You're looking at somebody like Evan Batone as maybe as one of the better players on this lineup that's already starting to shape up pretty well.
1: What I need to do is go see the statistics Evan had against Coastal. My hunch is that he tore him up.
2: Is that they got lit up?
1: And it's like, if I could get that dude, I wish he could be on my team. And when you get the opportunity, the first thing you do is you're like, hey, man, you were so good against us. I have another opportunity. Are you interested? And obviously, Evan, for the same reasons of being a competitor, wants to go see if he can test himself at the highest level of baseball.
2: Yeah, and I'm certainly excited to see what he can do. And during the break, I want to look up and see just exactly what he did against Coastal Carolina this year and see if I can see the connection or maybe why Kevin Schnall wanted to bring him in. But coming up next, though, we have windows. No, they're not championship windows. And they're not the regular windows you're looking through. We have kickoff time windows. What does that mean for the football schedule, and how do we feel about them? Well, we'll discuss that next year in the early game.
0: Wow, what a play. The Game Network. Columbia, Charleston, Florence, and Myrtle Beach.
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12: Bush River Road at Legion Plaza Road. We do have a report of an accident there. Still working Church Street at Highway 1 and Summit Ridge Drive near Bombing Range Road. Also an accident. And the forecast, it's just going to be hot. There's just not much else to say about that. It's going to be warm today. Heat advisory will be issued. High of 99 today. Potentially a heat index of about 106. Clouds and sun. Chance for a pop-up storm at some point today. Tomorrow, clouds 95, 97 on Sunday. Late afternoon thunderstorm is a possibility. 76 right now.

0: Get into the windows, the kickoff windows for South Carolina. We did the research team, the crack staff here at the early game. We got to the bottom as to why Kevin Schnall was interested in Evan Batone.
1: It was pretty evident, and I was correct.
0: Your suspicions, Preston Thorne, have been confirmed because in a weekend series in late March, Coastal did travel to Huntington, West Virginia to play Marshall. And Evan Batone went 2-for-4 in game one, 1-for-4 in game two, but then 3-for-5 in game three, a game that did go to extra innings. And he was 3-for-5 with 2 RBI and a run in that game. The weekend series, Evan Batone went 6-for-13, hitting leadoff for the Thundering Herd.
1: Yeah, as an opposing coach, you tend to remember dudes like that. So I don't know whether it was, it may not have been prearranged, but as soon as you seen that name in the portal, you're like, let's give it a go.
0: Oh, yeah, we're giving him a call. He's probably sitting in that office. You know, there's still plastic wrap on all the furniture and ever. You know, he's still got, you know, there's still unpacked boxes in the corner of the room. He said, guys, yeah, we're bringing a lot of our friends from Coastal here, a lot of our former players. We'd love to have our guys here. Do you remember that guy? We just could not get out at Marshall all weekend long. We could not get that guy out.
1: We're just going to this Batone. Batone! Ah, that dude.
0: He does have eligibility. Give him a call right now.
1: Yeah.
0: And I can imagine that's something how that conversation might have gone. But we do have windows. We don't have specific times for all the games. We only have specific times for the first three games. Now, September 5th against Kent State. That kickoff's going to be at 12:45 on the SEC Network. September 12th against Towson. That's going to be a 7 p.m. kickoff on SEC Network plus. And then on September 19th, Mississippi State is going to be a 4:15 kickoff on the SEC Network. But we don't have specific times for the other games. But we've broken them up. I say we. I had no part of this, right? But the SEC has broken up these into certain windows. You have the early window, which is a kickoff that can be anywhere from noon to 1 p.m. You also have an afternoon window, which is anywhere from 3:30 to 4:30 p.m. And then a nighttime window, which is anywhere from 6 to 8 p.m. And then there's flex games. Flex games means that the game could be anywhere from 3:30 to 8, depending. It could be either the afternoon or night windows. That's the SEC's way of saying, we'll figure out how good you are and how important that game is going to be in the grand scheme of the college football playoff picture. We'll decide when that one's played later. We'll give ourselves a little flexibility there. So here's how it's all going to go. September 26th at Alabama, it's going to be a night window. So expect that to start anywhere from 6 to 8 p.m. The Kentucky game is going to be a flex. That is on October 3rd. So as of now, that game could start at 3:30. It could start at 8. I don't know. October 10th in the Swamp, that will be an early window game from noon to 1 p.m. over at Florida. October 24th, the Fair game this year against Tennessee, afternoon. Maybe not the greatest draw for the Fair game. Last year we got lucky with it being Oklahoma at noon, a little more manageable. But I remember 2023, my first experience at the Fair.
1: Yeah.
0: Football game.
1: Welcome to Columbia.
0: Madhouse. A lot of folks. Small area. October 31st, Halloween night at Oklahoma. It is a flex, so it could be anywhere from 3:30. It could kick off at 8. November 7th against Texas A&M, afternoon window. So again, 3:30 to 4:30. And then we get at Arkansas on November 14th. That is a flex, so it could be any time in the afternoon. November 21st, home game against Georgia, the home finale for the Gamecocks. That is a flex game, so that could be anywhere from a 3:30 kickoff to an 8 p.m. kickoff, and then the game at Clemson is still TBD to end the regular season.
1: All I'm saying is we've done very well at noon against Clemson, so
0: fingers crossed that it's noon.
1: That's all I'm saying. Shane Beamer has done very well at noon against Clemson. That's all. I want to make sure we say that. The flex games and the late at the end of the season are really based upon what's going on with the teams at that time.
0: Mm-hmm.
1: Right? If two teams are playing very well, you're more likely to be a later game, to be in a more primetime spot. If you're not performing as well, you'll probably be bumped up a little bit earlier, correct?
0: I would say that is very possible. I got so excited. Obstructed the wind coming out of my sails there. But like Georgia, say Georgia is what we expect Georgia to be, but say South Carolina's having a really good season. Say they're on a roll like they were in 2024. That sucker will be on primetime. I feel pretty good about that. But that's it's all going to be dependent on just how teams are. I think flex is the message the SEC is sending, saying, hey, we'll wait to schedule that game specifically once we know exactly how good you are and if we want to put you on prime time or if we want to hide you on another network, right? We want to hide you on the SEC network instead of being on ABC. Because I could definitely see that South Carolina-Georgia game, if Carolina's having a season that we hope they're going to have, I know Georgia's going to be really good. I've got no problem almost penciling them into the SEC championship game seemingly every year. That could be an ABC game.
1: On the flip side of that, we're not the only part of this equation, because you just said if Georgia is who we think they will be, that might be at night. If Arkansas is who we think they will be, that might be a daytime game.
0: What, buns?
1: Regardless.
0: Yeah. Straight buns.
1: Yeah. That's late in the season, too. We'll see.
0: Already hypothesizing that I'll have Arkansas pretty squarely put into the 16th spot for SEC Media Days. I don't know if I'm pessimistic about any other team.
1: I mean, you're very down on the coach hire.
0: Very underwhelmed with Ryan Silverfield.
1: Felt lazy. Silverfield.
0: It was, oh, wow, they beat us at Memphis when we were 2-10. This guy's got to be a really good coach.
1: The rarest of situations where Memphis, we both think Memphis upgraded.
0: Yes.
1: When they lost their coach to the SEC.
0: 100%.
1: And we think they upgraded. Multiple ways. As a head coach, they got our guy as a coordinator. Man.
0: I had my eyes on Kevin Decker.
1: Memphis might be the early games G5 team, right?
0: I think we've already crowned them. Danny Green says if you want to crown them, we can crown them. And that's what we're going to do. Is the early games stamped G5 team. Big Charles Huff fan. I think that guy's a fantastic coach. Very nomadic. I think this will be school 3 in 3 years for Charles Huff. U-Haul All-American, the coach of the U-Haul All-American team.
1: A whole nother discussion, but he's a nomad because he just keeps winning. Because
0: he's good.
1: He's not as if he's running from these places. He's not, you know, he's not leaving in the middle of the night. You know, the teams are really sad when he leaves. I think there's a little bit of a distinction, but yet a rare case where a team loses their coach, a G5 team loses their coach to the big leagues, I guess, but secretly upgraded.
0: They did.
1: Yeah.
0: They absolutely did. Charles Huff's a winner. We'll get our winners later on in the show, but coming up next, it's the early game third and long hour. This week, we've been talking about the drought killers in sports. Part 5 today, the elation. Is the heartbreak worth it for that one moment of elation once the streak is finally broken? We'll answer that question coming up next here on The Early Game.
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14: Summit Ridge Drive near Bombing Range Road. Do still have an accident in progress there. Also, Dutch Fork Road at Dreer Shoals Road. Church Street at Main and Bush River Road at Legion Plaza Road. There's an accident there. So do be careful out there this morning if you would. And be careful all day today. Hydration is the key. We are looking for a high today of about 99. Heat index could potentially be 106. So a heat advisory has been issued. Clouds and sun today. Chance for a pop-up thunderstorm at any point today. Tomorrow, clouds and 95. 97 for Sunday. We'll have a mix of clouds and sun expected that day. And maybe a late afternoon thunderstorm as well. Right now, though, it's warming up. It is 78.
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0: There's only one way to close out the early game. Third and Long Hour goes deep series this week where we're talking about the drought killers. This is the fun part. The elation, right? I think almost any fan that has cheered for a team that has been bad or has had a long title drought does it all for the feeling of elation that you get, the joy you feel when your team finally breaks through and does it. And my only real question here is, does it make all that suffering and all the heartbreak you experience on the way there make it more joyful once you finally break through and win it? For Carolina fans, it could have been, you know, that first College World Series win. When you see the ball leave Whit Merrifield's bat and the game-winning run come home to win a national title, was all the heartbreak previously, you know, the super regional loss to Louisiana Lafayette in 2000 and all, you know, the College World Series final loss to Texas a year before they changed the format to where it's a best two of three series. Does it all make it worth it once you actually have that championship feeling?
1: Obviously, because cliche, the joy is in the journey, man. That's the only part of all of this as to why when you look and you see all of those celebrities who have infinite supply of money at the top of their fields, but this is the thing that brings them actual joy.
0: Oh, money can't buy them that joy. It can buy them the ticket to get to that game, but you saw the joy in Ben Stiller's face when the Knicks won the other night. Larry David cracked a smile. How many times you see that guy smile ever? That man was smiling.
1: Larry David was actually invested in, I see him standing up, living and dying with every single possession. A man who notoriously has no feelings towards anything.
0: The notorious, like famously curmudgeon.
1: 100%.
0: But the funniest thing, I don't know if you saw when Josh Hart missed that layup late in the game. He was standing up and he kind of like falls a little bit.
1: Not putting on.
0: No, that is exactly how he was feeling.
1: Yeah, I think there is a level of you have to go through it to really understand or to really appreciate it, to really enjoy the gravitas of this type of moment. That's why, man, if this thing ever happened here, oh my gosh. On the football side, we've had it happen in other sports, but in football, if it ever happened here, it would be amazing.
0: Oh, wow. Yeah, I mean, I can't imagine. Because again, money can't buy you that feeling. It can't. There is like, to me, there is almost no greater joy in, like, as a sports fan than seeing your team win a championship. In life in general. I mean, sometimes I say it jokingly that people think I'm joking. I'm not kidding, Preston Thorne. The night the Saints won the Super Bowl was the greatest night of my life.
1: I get it.
0: Number one.
1: I was
0: 14 years old, and I was happiness might have peaked in that moment.
1: I get it. And I'm here to tell you, man, there's going to be some other milestones that you hit in your life, and a lot of people say they're supposed to be awesome. I don't know if they reached that moment. I don't know if they reached that height.
0: I don't know if it reaches that emotional peak of watching Tracy Porter run down the sidelines after picking off Peyton Manning to seal the deal. I don't know if it does. I don't know. But to me, there's just, like, again, money can't buy that. And we're all looking for things in life for the things that money can't buy. For Jen Jensen, too, as a Chicago Cubs fan, they've had the most notorious streak, maybe the most infamous streak in all of sports in terms of not winning a title. I think you would trade years of those failures to be able to, you know, get that every season. Or you wouldn't trade the years of those failures just to get to experience that moment on a night in November of 2016.
1: Well, you heard it a lot with the Cubs. You heard these conversations of like, man, I used to watch the Cubs with my grandfather, or me and my dad used to watch the Cubs, and he's no longer with us anymore. My aunt was a huge Cubs fan or something like that. And you're starting to see those types of videos with the Knicks, right? You're starting to see these people who were like, you know, I've been a New Yorker for 50 years, and this is a difficult city to live in, but the one thing I always had was the Knicks. And now, finally, I'm an old man, and I'm like, you're starting to see these videos. And it's like, oh, yeah, those are the things that connect us as human beings. And this is, despite all of it, all the things that we complain about, oh, it's too much money, they don't care anymore, load management, man, there's still the human connection of watching a team that represents the place where it's the place where you're from, the place where you live, the place where your people are from. There's so many layers of connection. That's why we're seeing this stuff with the World Cup, right? Mm-hmm. It's just all fandom. It's all part of being a fan. Because I think, Elijah, we all got other stuff that we have to worry about that's real life.
0: Like real important stuff.
1: But this is the one place where you can go to let those things go and connect with other human beings and be part of a ride that's fun and hopefully get to enjoy, have a payoff at the end.
0: Which is why I don't feel bad for Boston sports fans when they lose in the playoffs. If you're my age, right, and you're from Boston, you've experienced so many different championship parades. Like, your favorite football team will have won, you know, 6 Super Bowls. Your favorite basketball team has won 2 NBA titles. You know, multiple Stanley Cup titles for your hockey team. Multiple World Series championships for your baseball team. It's reached a level of being spoiled that you cannot cannot replicate. So they lose in the playoffs. I'm like, fine. Like, you're spoiled enough already. If you're a Vegas pro sports fan, yeah, it's really cool to get a team, but their hockey team's been in the Stanley Cup finals three times since they became a thing less than a decade ago.
1: It's funny you say that, because as you're saying that, I'm thinking about this, about the school up the road. Because there's a whole generation of fans who are like, 9 games. We're only going to win 10 games and go to the CFP again. Oh, we're underachieving. But there's another generation. I know several Clemson fans who are like, I'm good.
0: I've lived through a lot worse. I'm good.
1: I can live forever because that happened twice.
0: Mm-hmm.
1: And it's just the line of demarcation between fandom, because there's a level of, say, Boston fans who are like, man, you weren't there for the times when we were Bill Buckner and all that. You know, they start going through all those things. But the next generation is like, this is what they expect.
0: Right. Because it's all they've known.
1: It's all they've known. FAMS, women's basketball around here, uh-huh. There will be a day when it was not like this.
0: Enjoy it while you have it.
1: Enjoy it while you have it.
0: Or you're going to the championship game. Even if you lose the championship game, you're still going, and you're still going to Final Fours and all of that. But that's my favorite thing about watching these type of droughts, you know, end. I've never been a New York Knicks fan in my life, right? At no point have I ever cheered for the Knicks. If anything, I oftentimes like to cheer against them because it's really funny when they're bad. But to see a lot of the videos that I've seen of people that aren't celebrities, like just normal fans watching games in the street. Somebody had a projector outside their apartment projecting the game onto a very large brick building, and there were hundreds of people out there watching it with them. And when the OG and Obi tip-in happened, they're all going nuts. Those people don't know each other, but they're connected by cheering for that team, and they've not experienced winning that type of title. To me, it is really cool. My favorite part about this entire thing is seeing, you know, a fan base that has not, for that team and that franchise, reached these heights since before a majority of them were born. Lisa Salter said at the beginning of the broadcast that 69% of New York City was not born the last time the New York Knicks won a championship.
1: Yeah, and that is the connective ties that tie all of those things together, those generations, those blocks, those neighborhoods. And I always joke about it, but there's a special feeling here. After we broke the streak of, I don't know, was it 8 times that we lost to the school up the road? Just being able to walk into Publix wearing a Gamecock thing and see another Gamecock and just
0: give them a nod.
1: Just a nod. They're saying that's happening all over New York now. Just people just, like, New Yorkers are being nice to each other.
0: Whoever thought that was going to be the thing? Ever.
1: They say it's happening. And it's all because they've all been there for the journey, and hopefully there'll be a payoff.
0: Yeah. Now, if they lose it.
1: We have to revert back to New York status.
0: Oh, it'll revert back to New York status, all right, if they end up losing it. I would not want to be in that town if they end up blowing a 3-1
1: season. You have to win this for a matter of city security. You have to win this.
0: The team, the people pulling for the Knicks the most, NYPD. They do not want to clock in for work if they end up blowing that series. That would not be a winner for that town. But we'll give you our winners for today's show, brought to you by the Golden Spur, coming up next.
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11: 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And we'll be in touch. 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
15: There was a major injury scare in Los Angeles last night. Dodgers two-way superstar Shohei Ohtani exited Thursday night's win over Pittsburgh in the seventh inning with knee inflammation. Before leaving, the reigning MVP was an absolute force, going 2-for-2 with a pair of walks and blasting his 13th homer of the year. Manager Dave Roberts downplayed the injury. I'm Drake Toll.
16: Thank you. The U.S. Treasury quietly released its official financial report for 2025. It appears by its own numbers, the U.S. government seems insolvent. It's reported that the Treasury shows about $6 trillion in assets and over $47 trillion in liabilities. Add it all up, and it looks like the U.S. owes more than $130 trillion it doesn't have. 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

0: want winners.
1: Fill that obligation. Give you our winners of the day show, brought to you by the Golden Spur. And the first thing that I want to give a shout out to, because my first winner, Knicks. There's New York Knicks, one game away from winning an NBA championship. They concealed the deal on Saturday. But also Nick Harvey for coming in and hanging out for 2 days.
2: We had to appreciate it. Nick did a great job. Nick did a great job. On that note, we'll give a shout out to Kale, a Canes fan, who may be ready to celebrate something.
1: Celebrating their drought. He's got their drought killers.
2: So there may be something there. So shout out to those two fellas for filling in for us this week.
1: I know Nick was trying to go up to Raleigh for the...
2: Yeah, he did.
1: I don't know if he was able to make it or not.
2: Okay.
1: For his sake, I hope so. That would have been really cool.
2: That would have been a cool game to be... That would have been a cool
1: They had a watch party at like Carter Finley Stadium where NC State plays football. And it was a raucous environment.
2: Good for them.
1: That looks fun.
2: Good for them.
1: Yeah.
2: And there's not, and here's the thing. I am not one of these... I think it is totally okay, winner, bandwagon fans, if you are geographically located close to the squad that's having a moment, it's okay. Because there's chances are that you either know somebody, family, co-worker, or somebody. And so if the team that is located close to you is having a moment, jump on the bandwagon. I'm totally all right with that.
1: Yeah, I'm not a Jacksonville Jaguars fan by any means, Preston Thorne. My younger brother is a lifelong Jags fan. The origin story of that is hilarious. But he's the only Jags fan that I know. I'm indifferent on the Jags, whatever. But when they made the playoffs this year, that poor dude has been suffering through Jags fandom his entire life. Yeah, I was absolutely pulling for the Jags against the Bills. I was an honorary Jags fan because I wanted to, for him, I wanted him to see his favorite team make a push to the Super Bowl.
2: Yeah, if there's somebody in your life that cheers for something and it's like, and this would be really good for everybody, I am 100% on board with jumping on the bandwagon. Now, if it's, he jump on the bandwagon of a team just because they're winning, I don't like that.
1: Yeah.
2: But locally, cool. Locally, geographic, or somebody you know, totally cool with that.
1: Yeah, because it's the sports fan rite of passage is making a decision at a very young age about who your favorite team is going to be and living with that decision for the rest of your life. No take backsies. You make that decision and you live with it. That's the earliest commitment you will ever make in your life is to that team.
2: And like many things in your life, you don't have a choice. That's a lot of things about these elations, about these drought teams. Some of us weren't born into some of these fandoms. You didn't get a choice. It was thrust upon you. You had to be a Cubs fan. That wasn't... You think if somebody could have chose to be a Knicks fan, they would have been a Knicks fan for these last 53 years? There's no reason.
1: No. Jen, let me rephrase this. Was your Cubs fandom a choice?
3: Not really. There was a time where I was young and I kind of wavered just a little bit for another team, not in the area. And it was okay. But I kind of knew I needed to come back.
2: Had to come home at some point.
3: Had to come home.
2: A wayward child.
3: Yeah.
2: Drifts and sees the world, but eventually you come home.
3: It didn't last long.
1: What was the team that caught Jen Jensen's eye? What was Jen Jensen's Team Crush Tuesday?
3: Seriously, I was like 9, and it was the Padres.
1: Oh, that's kind of sick. I do like it. The uniforms are sick. Yeah. I don't blame you.
3: Cool. You know, and they actually, my dad got me a hat and was like, you know, if you're in, you're in. And but
2: support.
3: I'll support
2: it if I have to.
3: I know, right? It was kind of cool, but I did come back.
1: Jen ultimately came back home.
2: That's right.
3: I did.
1: But the Padres, shout out to the Padres winners.
2: Still balling.
3: Yep.
1: Those jerseys.
2: Got something good that they had to just, who would have thought going back to Brown would be a better choice
1: for
2: them, right? Because Brown, not great. But no, it works for them.
1: Absolutely not. Not many organizations pull off Brown. UPS and the San Diego Padres. That's it. Brown is so unappealing on most jerseys that the team called the Cleveland Browns don't even have brown as their primary color.
2: They don't.
1: They wear orange helmets because brown is that ugly of a color. But the Padres pull it off. UPS pulls it off. Shout out. Other winners of today's show, Unity. Because I did watch a video in one of the commercial breaks of South Korean fans being denied the bottle of tequila they tried to take into the stadium in Mexico for their World Cup game against Czechia/Czech Republic, depending how formal you want to get. And they're told they couldn't bring it in. Duh, don't know what their rules are in South Korea. So they're all trying to like kill this bottle of tequila, and they invite a bunch of Mexico soccer fans over there to kill the bottle with them. And I'm like, you know what? That is unity. That's what the World Cup is about right there. That is how you unite nations.
2: Just take a bottle of 1800 to the head. A tradition unlike any other. Whom amongst us
1: has not had to kill a bottle of tequila before getting into the stadium? Because you can't take that sucker in there with you.
2: And they do that. Hey, South Korea fans, you can't do that in South Korea either. You know that.
1: How you know that? What kind of rules do you think they have over there?
2: They're just like, hey, we're on vacation, man. We're going to try something crazy.
1: And it's a big bottle. I don't know if you thought you were sneaking that thing in. That was like a handle, dog. Like, you're not sneaking that in.
2: Good on them, though.
1: Can't waistband that.
2: Good on them. And they got the dub yesterday, right?
1: They did. They beat Chechia.
2: Chechia,
1: informal.
2: Yeah.
1: Informal.
2: If you didn't know, if you maybe a tad confused, there's no geopolitical conflicts, nothing, no overthrows of government. Chechia is just the cool name that they go by when they don't want to be called Czech Republic. They're formerly Czech Republic. When they want to put their cool guy shades on, they become Chechia.
1: Their government name is the Czech Republic. Yeah. You can just call me Chechia.
2: Just call me Chechia for short. So,
1: hey, Czech Republic's my father. I'm just Chechia.
2: Don't be confused like I was.
1: I was genuinely confused. I just assumed something sinister might have happened.
2: Easy to assume.
1: That part of the world, yeah. Very easy to assume. Those are our winners for today's show, brought to you by the Golden Spur. Tyler Head, Jack Veltri, they're always winners, and they're next. Make sure to tune in at 12:30. Scott Hamilton interviews Jeremiah Donati.
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8: All right, one last look at your traffic and weather for your Friday here on the game. Unfortunately, we do have a lot of accidents going on right now. One at Clemson Road and Two Notch. Another one at Ducks Fork and Dreher Shoals. Forum Drive near Marketplace Common Circle. Church Street near Main. And then finally, Bush River Road at Legion Park Road. So be careful as you're making your way through those areas. High today, 99 with a mix of clouds and sunshine. And a chance for a pop-up storm later in the day. And a cloudy 95 tomorrow. Currently 78 in downtown Columbia on your Friday here on the game.
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0: 9 o'clock on your Friday morning. Welcome in. It is the Extra Point. Tyler Head and Jack Veltri along with you here. Wrapping up the week, getting set for a busy sports weekend. Got the College World Series getting rolling later on this afternoon at 2 o'clock. World Cup underway. We've got a game five in the NBA Finals tomorrow night, a game six coming up later on this weekend for the Stanley Cup Finals. Man, Jack, a lot going on.
1: Yeah, there's a lot going on. First off, I need to say happy birthday, Tyler. I know I just wish you a happy birthday off of air, but I need everyone on the text line to go ahead and wish this man a happy birthday. Very exciting stuff today. And your birthday's on a Friday this year, which
0: is
1: pretty awesome. I think you did avoid having a Friday the 13th birthday, so you did luck out in that way.
0: Yeah, shout out to my parents for a day early on that one. But yes, thank you. I'm one of those people. I don't promote my birthday. I don't go out of my way to tell people, like, hey, by the way, birthday's next week or birthday's coming up or whatever. I feel like that's too center of attention-y, and that's not me. So when people find out, that's fine. But I don't go out of my way to like be like, hey, by the way, don't forget my birthday's coming up in a couple days.
1: Well, I will be happy to promote your birthday on here. So, yeah, everybody please wish Tyler Head a happy birthday.

0: introduced as South Carolina's new baseball coach. That'll be over at Founders Park. Everything gets rolling at gates open at 7:30, I believe, but the event does not start until 8:30 and should run about an hour. So, yeah, I'm looking forward to being over there tonight. I don't know how many people are going to be there, but I'm anticipating it should be an excited crowd, to say the least. I think that we're going to see some excitement for the first time in a long time at the ballpark.
1: So you said that Mississippi State did this with Brian O'Connor last year, and this may be kind of what Carolina's taking after. So do you know what that event all entailed? Like what to kind of expect from this tonight?
0: It was kind of the same thing as what South Carolina is doing as far as I'm concerned. Like, I don't know what the layout's going to be at the stadium. Like, they're going to have this event on the field, I'm sure, which is what Mississippi State did last year. I watched a little bit of it because it was on, like, SEC Network, I think.
1: Okay.
0: Or streamed somewhere. And then they would do fireworks afterwards. A ton of people were there. Get some remarks from, I'm sure, the AD there and then O'Connor. And then I do remember afterwards Mississippi State did their press conference after, which is exactly what South Carolina is doing. So, yeah, it's going to be cool, I think. I think they definitely took a lot of inspiration from that event last year and were probably like, hey, let's do this too. It seemed to be a great event for them. Let's give the new head coach here a big welcome. So, yeah, they're definitely pulling out all the stops for this one.
1: So for somebody like you that obviously covers the baseball beat, you're going to be in all the press conferences, going to all the games as Schnall gets started here as the head coach. Like, how important is this first event, this first press conference for you in terms of establishing that relationship?
0: It's definitely important. I think more so, though, I think it's just about you making a good first impression on this fan base. Now, I don't believe in this whole winning the press conference thing. I don't really think that matters. But what does matter is, why are you coming to South Carolina? Why leave Coastal Carolina after 25 plus years? Why this job over the Tennessee job, for instance? I don't know if that will get brought up specifically, but I think it is an interesting question to ask at some point. What can we expect, I think, is the big thing. Like, all these sorts of questions, I think, need some answers tonight, not just for the media, but I think for the fans as well, to get a real gauge of what this is going to be like when he's here in Columbia.
1: Yeah, certainly looking forward to that. Again, things coming up tonight at 8:30 over at Founders Park, and then his formal press conference happening after that. We did get to hear a little bit from Kevin Schnall already in a sit-down interview with Gamecocks Plus. I recommend anybody, if you have Gamecocks Plus, to go and check out the full interview. They were kind enough to give us a few snippets of it to allow to use for the show, and we'll run through these cuts real quick here. Starting off with the most obvious question is, why take the South Carolina job?
2: Well, you're right. I've been in the state of South Carolina for 25 years, and I've seen firsthand the power of the University of South Carolina, firsthand the power of the University of South Carolina baseball, and the opportunity to be a part of this program is something that I quietly imagined for a long time, and this is an opportunity I can assure you that we're not going to take for granted.
1: And, that makes a lot of sense because, again, he's a guy that's been almost a lifer in this state for his entire baseball career, save for those couple seasons when he was down at Central Florida, funny enough, working under Terry Rooney as an assistant coach there. So when you're in this state playing for Coastal, coaching for Coastal, and having plenty of success in your own right out there on the coast, you are looking into the Midlands saying, man, look at what Carolina's doing, and probably longing to get the opportunity to play in what he'll call the big leagues of college baseball in the SEC. So as many things tie him to Coastal Carolina where you could have understood if you wanted to stay there, this is a really hard opportunity, especially with the salary that comes along with it, to turn down when they give you the opportunity.
0: Absolutely. The salary is a huge upgrade for him. It's almost a, million-dollar upgrade, essentially. Mm-hmm. Like, he's making 1.3 when he comes here to South Carolina with a ton of incentives. Like, there's a lot of opportunity for him to be well off financially through this contract. And then you add in everything else. Like, he's bringing in a really good coaching staff. We just saw they made so many other additions yesterday to that coaching staff to where I think they now have it all filled out. So I think there's a lot of excitement about that. You're starting to figure out who some guys are on this team that are going to be coming.

0: here, whether it's transfers from other schools, Coastal Carolina. Some guys are going to be returning to South Carolina. I mean, there's just a lot to be excited about right now. I think if you're Kevin Schnall, as you get your chance to build an SEC program.
1: So what did you think about the opportunity to coach in the SEC? Here's what he had to say.
2: Well, I'm fortunate to say that I've had the opportunity to be in Omaha two times. And both times, to get to Omaha, we had to go on the road and beat an SEC opponent. The SEC is the major leagues of college baseball. And again, the opportunity to compete at the highest level is something that every competitor is looking to do. And again, this is an opportunity of a lifetime, and to be able to compete in the major leagues of college baseball, the ticket to the draft, the pathway to the major leagues, to coach against the best coaches in the country and to compete against the best teams in the country is something that we're eagerly anticipating.
1: And look, he's no stranger to the SEC, as he said, having to go through them in the postseason before. And I went back and looked at it, and this isn't just the SEC, but his record against Power Four teams in his two seasons as a head coach is pretty incredible. 20-11. So he's won 20 out of the 31 games he's coached against Power Four competition, and seven of those wins have come against teams that were ranked in the top 25 during the regular season. So even if you're skeptical of like, this guy's come from the Sun Belt, can he really hang in there in the SEC? He's proven to be able to do that against SEC and other power opponents in just two short years.
0: And I don't think we really view, or most of college baseball, I don't think many people view Coastal Carolina as a mid-major. Like, that's a program that has a national championship, has been to Omaha twice in the last decade. Like, they're a very well-run program that maybe from a resources standpoint isn't as strong as like an SEC program, but they're definitely not your run-of-the-mill mid-major program that's struggling to get by. Like, Coastal Carolina is like that perfect in-between. They're not an SEC program, but in my opinion, they're not like your ordinary mid-major. So they're somewhere in between. I don't know what you would call that, but that's what they are. And Schnall is a big part of the reason why Coastal Carolina has had so much success for so long now. And I think they have ball players on their team that, I mean, look, they're going to be bringing in at least seven of them from Coastal Carolina. They are, I think a lot of those guys are going to make the transition feel pretty seamless. Like, I know there's a lot of probably worry about how that looks, because over the last 2 years, you've brought in a lot of mid-major players, and a lot of them just haven't turned out to be, you know, that great against SEC competition. Mm-hmm. That could very well be the case with the new guys you bring in. But I think the fact that these guys and Schnall have gone up against the best of the best. They were in a super regional against Auburn, you know, two seasons ago, and, you know, went on the road and won that super. You know, they went to Omaha. They beat some really good teams. Lost to LSU in the national championship. And then this year, like, I remember they beat North Carolina on the road. North Carolina is one of the best teams in the country this season with 50-plus wins. So Coastal Carolina is a well-run program. I think they're going to be fine moving forward. But, yeah, bringing in Schnall, the players from that system, that team, I think it's going to make the transition a bit easier.
1: Again, you can hear that full interview on Gamecocks Plus with Kevin Schnall. Derek Scott is the one conducting the interview, and we appreciate them allowing us to use a few of those clips for our show. We also learned yesterday that he's adding to his staff as well. Bill, is it Salento? Did I say that right? The hitting coach from Wake Forest?
0: I think it's Salento.
1: Bill Salento, the Wake Forest hitting coach, coming over to take the same role at Carolina, had been with the Demon Deacons for almost two decades prior. And I think it's interesting because, you know, we talked the other day about Schnall at Coastal really playing a lot of small ball, or Schnall ball as they like to call it. But Salento at Wake Forest, they're a team that routinely hits for a lot of power. They hit over 100 home runs for four straight seasons between 22 and 25, just a little bit under that this past year. So that is a hitting coach that knows how to drive the ball over the fence. It's going to be interesting to see how these two offensive styles kind of mesh together.
0: And this is a guy that can develop talent. Like, I think I saw, I'm making sure I have this right, I'm pretty sure it's what he's developed five top or first round major league draft picks. I mean, that's just crazy to think about the amount of talent that has come from Wake Forest, but it's also like he's the one that's developing these guys. So,
1: right.
0: Yeah, I mean, the fact that you're able to pull this guy away from Wake Forest, being with Tom Walter for so long there for 17 years. I mean, that's just very – that's a huge deal. Like, as far as any of the assistant hires that have been made, this is probably, like, one of the more important ones just because of how it played out of bringing in this guy that has had a proven track record and from a place where he's been for so long. That's a big deal.
1: Yeah, a lot of reasons to be excited. Again, the intro with Kevin Schnall coming up tonight over at Founders Park in the press conference to follow that. So we spent so much time this week talking about the Schnall hire and what it's going to be like for Gamecock baseball. What have we learned about Jeremiah Donati this week, though? Who will, by the way, be joining Scott Hamilton in the postgame on the halftime show today at 12:30? We'll discuss Donati coming up next as we continue on with the Extra Point on your Friday here on The Game.
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0: Welcome back in. It is the Extra Point. Tyler Head and Jack Veltri along with you here on your Friday on the game. We'll get into talking about Jeremiah Donati coming up in just a moment. But to no surprise, as Kevin Schnall leaves behind Coastal Carolina, they acted pretty swiftly when it came to hiring their next head coach. Former Mississippi State head coach Chris Lemonis heads back to the state of South Carolina. Of course, grew up in the Myrtle Beach area, played at the Citadel, coached there as well, and now getting the chance to take over the reins of a Coastal program that we'll continue to see if they can continue to compete at a high national level with a coach that's been there and done that before.
1: I feel like it's not too often you get to replace a coach that's been to Omaha with a coach that has won a national championship. That's pretty interesting that you could find a coach like that on the market. And this feels like a seamless fit that's going to keep Coastal baseball running well into the future as one of the better programs out there. I mean, Lemonis won a national championship in 2021 with Mississippi State, and he had some really good years at Indiana. So, yeah, I mean, look, this should be a good hire, and it's going to be a different-looking roster, I'm sure, for Coastal with all the players that are leaving with Schnall, but I think Lemonis is going to be doing a pretty good job out there in Conway.
0: And we talked about this in the takeover hour yesterday with Wes and Chris, but it is worth pointing out that Schnall did post his like goodbye thank you to Coastal Carolina officially yesterday morning, I think around 9:30. And, you know, a lot of Coastal fans were very upset because it seemed like he just kind of left them high and dry. And, you know, obviously did take a lot of the talent that was on the team this past year. But as we talked about yesterday, you do have to wait for the official stuff at your next job before you can start saying goodbye to your old job. So once the contract got finalized, once he knew for sure 1,000% he was going to be the next South Carolina baseball coach, he did pen a letter to Coastal Carolina thanking them for his, again, quarter century there as a coach and a player.
1: And a handwritten letter at that, which I think Coastal fans are just mad anyway that he left, even if he wrote a handwritten letter. I think some people were accusing him of using AI, so but I think I think both sides win in this case. Schnall leaving is a tough pill for Coastal to swallow, but they're getting a very good coach coming in to replace him. So I think both programs are going to be fine moving forward.
0: Well, the person that hired him was Athletic Director Jeremiah Donati, who again will be on the halftime show with Scott Hamilton today at 12:30. So be sure to tune into that, and we'll get his thoughts on how this whole process went down and obviously the outlook for Gamecock baseball, among other sports, I'm sure that Scott will get in to him with. And you know, we positioned this so much going into this coaching surge of like, hey, this is the first huge hire that Donati's going to have to make. Again, you're looking at a men's basketball program and a football program that are teetering a bit, and we certainly hope that we can hang on to Lamont Paris and Beamer for a long time, which would mean they would have successful seasons coming up this year. But this hire of the baseball coach does set the tone on what future hires being made by Jeremiah Donati are going to be. And I got to say, with the way this process worked out and who they ended up hiring, nothing but good vibes on the Donati front.
1: Everything just feels different with this athletics department right now. The way the hirings are going, you know, honestly, tonight with the fan welcome event, when did we ever see anything like that in years past before Donati got here? Like, I really can't think of it. Maybe when Lou Holtz was introduced as South Carolina's coach, they did it at the football stadium, I think. I saw in that video from a few months ago. I mean, I can't really think of anything like the Maneri presser and welcome event was at the Cockaboose Club, and it was not as extravagant, obviously, as this. Like, nothing has ever been as extravagant as this is going to be tonight if it goes the way that, you know, it's supposed to be going, with fireworks and all these different things going on. And then you look at the hires that he's made. Yeah, it's definitely been he's definitely done well. I mean, this is his first major head coaching hire, and I think I don't want to say he knocked it out of the park, but I think he, you know, made a really good hire here, one that's going to get this program back on track. And then you look at his, you know, track record before that with hiring, or, you know, helping out hiring, you know, Kendall Briles and all these new assistant coaches that are on staff with the football program. I know a lot of that is probably Shane Beamer's doing, but sure. I have a feeling like a Jeremiah Donati probably had some input on that from his time at TCU and bringing in Kendall. So, yeah, I think he's done very well so far. And then the big thing is, I don't think he rushed this hire, right? because I think he easily could have just, if he really wanted to hire Shaw, he probably could have done it right after Coastal season ended. That would have been the easy thing to do. But I got to give him some props from what we've seen, doing a little bit of due diligence of really making sure that, A, Schnall's the right guy, but also interviewing other candidates just to make sure they find that right guy. So ultimately they land on Schnall, but I think there's a difference because it's not like they just hired him right out of the gate. They waited, right. They did their due diligence of searching and making sure they find the right guy. And ultimately, at the end of the day, that's going to be Schnall.
0: Well, I think that's what gives you confidence going forward. And again, we hope that he's not having to hire a new football or men's basketball coach for a very long time, because that'll mean those programs are having success. But like you said, you know, it wasn't just an immediate, okay, you know, Schall's team's done on Monday and he's hired on Tuesday. As much as we were talking about those things maybe being a possibility last week, you had to look at this from a long-term standpoint, like, okay, if we make a hire initially right away, is that going to be something that's only going to benefit us for 1 year? Or is that something that can benefit us for a long time? And again, we believe that there were multiple candidates still in the running, and maybe some guys in Omaha that he hadn't even gotten a chance to talk to quite yet. But the opportunity presented itself to make the hire with Schnall. Apparently, they talked to him multiple times, vetted him out as much as they could, and ultimately decided to make that hire. And again, I think everybody in this fan base is excited about it, given what, you know, Schnall's resume is. And you know, we'll see what year one ends up being. Certainly, a lot of reasons to be optimistic in terms of the talent that he's already brought in. But this is one of those hires that, again, benefits you in the long term. And 28, 29, 30, and years past that, you know, you hope as an athletic director, you hope when you make a hire, that guy's going to retire at your school, right? Because when you're a coach, you either get fired or you retire, and there's really kind of no in between. So you hope every hire you make is a guy that spends a long time there, retires, and then we have to build a statue of him. And I don't know if that's going to happen with Kevin Schnall or not, but a lot of good reasons to think that he's going to be the guy to get this program back on track.
1: No, absolutely. And I am looking forward to hearing from JD tonight just about, and honestly, you know, with Scott talking to him at 12:30 too, but you know, getting to ask him tonight just about how this whole process and just the future of the program, because this is a big deal. I mean, it's baseball at South Carolina is, I'll argue, just as important as any sport here at this university. Obviously, football and women's basketball, those things are huge here, but baseball is one of the more successful programs over such a long period of time, going back like 50-plus years. So I really think he understands that, look, this program has been in a good spot before. It can still be very good, but you got to get the right leader in place. And right now, it looks like it's going to be Kevin Schnall.
0: Yeah, certainly excited for it. Again, all the stuff going on over at Founders Park tonight at 8:30, and we'll certainly hope to get Schnall on these airwaves sometime here very soon as well. But again, I recommend checking out the full interview he did with Derek Scott on Gamecocks Plus if you get the opportunity. Again, we played some of the clips from that a little bit earlier on in the show. Today also begins the College World Series out in Omaha. A lot of interesting storylines, like we talked about the other day with Ryan McGee. We'll dive into the matchups and what to look forward to over the course of the next week or so out in Omaha. Coming up next, it is the Extra Point. Tyler Head and Jack Veltri on your Friday on The Game.
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13: I'll answer the last one first. They win. Now, if, like, Schloss, Coach Bianco, and them, they want to, like, leave a couple bills out there, I will certainly grab them on the way. They're doing all right there. Now I lost the first part.
0: Welcome back in. It is the Extra Point. Tyler Head and Jack Felcher with you on your Friday here on the game. That, the voice of Troy head coach Skylar Meade as he takes the Trojans to their first ever College World Series appearance. Talking about the discrepancy in NIL and spending that a team like Troy has. And, you know, we talked about this last year with Murray State. It is so neat when you have these unique stories of these smaller schools that are able to break through, survive the regional, survive the super regional, get the chance to play in Omaha. In today's landscape of college sports, we don't get to see these stories quite as much. And obviously, Skylar Meade's a really easy guy to root for. That's a fun Troy team to watch. And they'll be right first up against West Virginia today at 2 o'clock.
1: Yeah, it's going to be very interesting to see that matchup of two teams that have never been to Omaha before duking it out for the first time with Troy and West Virginia. Should be a really good game, man. It's going to be a great weekend out there in Omaha. I'm jealous of everyone that gets to go out there. go watch this play out. It's going to be a fun next week and a half, 2 weeks to keep up with. But, yeah, man, I mean, Troy, West Virginia, great way to kick it off. Troy's been a great story this postseason. And then, obviously, West Virginia, from, you know, everything we've seen with just them making that comeback against Kentucky, and then, you know, just the atmosphere out in Morgantown has been absolutely nuts with country roads and whatnot. So it should be a great way to kick off this next 2 weeks here.
0: We talked about this the other day. You got a pretty interesting mix of coaches here. Mike Bianco with Ole Miss, the only one that's ever won the national championship as a head coach. So a very good opportunity for one of the seven other coaches to claim their first College World Series title this week or next week.
1: Yeah. Yeah, did you see all the SEC coaches took a photo together out
0: I did.
1: In Omaha?
0: And Skip Johnson definitely had the best vibes of all of them.
1: Yeah, I would say so, with like the Hawaiian-looking shirt. But, yeah, and look, a lot of SEC flair out there. You got five teams from the SEC. Four of them are all on one side of the bracket. So you got Georgia and Texas going up against each other, and then Alabama and Oklahoma. And then you have Ole Miss, like you mentioned, Tyler. So a lot of SEC teams out there. A good chance that the SEC gets a team to win the national championship this year. I'd be surprised if they at least don't have a team in the national championship, but when it's all said and done. But, yeah, it's going to be very interesting to see how good the SEC does out here in Omaha.
0: You know what's crazy? As you mentioned, the one side of the bracket being all SEC teams, Georgia has not played any of the other teams on their side of the bracket a single time this year. They had a three-game set with Ole Miss, and they took two out of three. But between Alabama, Oklahoma, and Texas, Georgia has not played a single game against any of those teams this year, which is wild.
1: And I know I mentioned it the other day, but I don't like seeing that Georgia and Texas have to play each other right out of the gate, because that's a matchup that very well could be like a national championship type of game right there. It does stink we're getting that in the first round of this to open up the tournament here, but nevertheless, it's going to be – that's probably the most intriguing matchup I think we're going to see this weekend, is that matchup between Georgia and Texas, two of the best teams in the country.
0: Yeah, that seems to be where the focus a lot of people have of, hey, that's where the national champion could come from. Of course, it's the double elimination tournament, so the winner of that will be on the fast track in the winner's bracket. They'll advance to play on Monday. The loser of that will have to drop down and play on, earlier in the day on Monday if they end up losing that game. So again, double elimination format out there gets rolling later on today with West Virginia at Troy at 2 o'clock. The North Carolina and Ole Miss tonight at 7 o'clock, both those games on ESPN. We talked with Ryan McGee of ESPN the other day, and he talked about the pressure facing the SEC to win this national championship, which will be their seventh in a row in baseball.
14: Well, the good news is the Big Ten's not there, so they don't have to worry about that.
0: True.
14: I covered the college football playoff, and I watched the Big Ten win the national championship. I was at the Final Four, and I watched the Big Ten win the national championship. When I was standing on the court for all the post-game stuff, when watching Michigan celebrate, and I was sitting there thinking, man, UCLA is really good, you know? And I'm sitting there thinking, you know, USC is really good. You know, Oregon's pretty good. The Big Ten has a chance to win all three championships in 1 year, which has not happened a lot when it comes to men's athletics. But, yeah, there's pressure, because it's kind of what they're hanging their hat on now, you know, because they've taken a PR hit, fair or unfair, about having, you know, the audacity to not win a national championship in a few years and, you know, not winning a basketball championship this year. This is the last one left. And so go off in the summer before we all get ready for media days, you know, on a winning note. And but yes, people in Birmingham will tell you they don't think about these things, but I can tell you, beyond any shadow of a doubt, they think about it all the time.
0: Perhaps no year more important than this one for the SEC to win the baseball title, because as we've talked about, the other three major sports that we talk about, football, men's basketball, and women's basketball, now with UCLA beating South Carolina, no SEC national champions. Texas did win the softball championship the other day, so trying to go 2-for-2 in the diamond sports and extend that winning streak in Omaha to 7 straight.
1: I wonder how it would look and what the perception would be if the SEC doesn't win the national championship this year in baseball. How does that look? Let alone not having much success out in Omaha from all these teams. Now, I mean, obviously, I think we're going to see a team out there make the national championship from this conference because one side of the bracket is all SEC teams. So I think somebody from that side has to make it, whether it's Bama, Oklahoma, Georgia, or Texas. Like, I think we very well could see, you know, multiple teams going deep into this tournament. But, yeah, I mean, I think it would be a bit stunning if by the end of this, the SEC isn't coming out on top.
0: I mean, what team, like North Carolina probably has the best chance, right? Like, as great of a story as Troy is, I don't think Troy's going to go on and win this whole thing. Again, we'll see what West Virginia does in their first time in this. They're a team that can score a lot of runs, certainly, but I think everybody kind of looks at North Carolina as like, hey, that could be the disruptor. And again, a team with Omaha experience compared to these other teams in more recent years, North Carolina is probably one of the positions best to maybe not be an SEC team that could win this.
1: I agree. I would be interested to see how West Virginia fares in this tournament. I mean, I think there is something to be said about momentum, and they certainly have. I mean, they just beat, you know, the crap out of Cal Poly in super regionals. And they, I mean, they have all that juice from that comeback against Kentucky that is just carried over these last few games. So we'll see. I mean, I would not sleep on Troy. They are kind of like the Cinderella team that he has gotten to this point. I mean, with 30 losses, you just don't see that often. But yeah, getting to this point, I mean, Troy definitely has a good chance, but you know, compared to these other teams, like it's not as good of a chance as the rest of these other eight or seven teams. You know what I mean?
0: Well, the most important question, besides the national championship, who's going to win the Rocco's Jell-O Shot Challenge by the end of things? I talked about this with Jamie Bradford the other day. He says everybody should be picking West Virginia. A, it's a program that's never been to Omaha before. And B, that's a bunch of coal miners, man. They know how to do some drinking. And now you do have to stay around, right? If you get bounced this weekend and you're not there for the back half of the week, that's going to affect your numbers. But if West Virginia can at least make it to the end of next week, I think they got a real good shot at winning this thing.
1: I would think so. Plus, you have Pat McAfee out there. So yep. Rich Rod was out there with him. So, yeah, I mean, there's West Virginia probably should win it. But don't sleep on Ole Miss, man. Ole Miss, so I saw the latest update I saw from last night is that Ole Miss has had 1,738 Jell-O shots.
0: Mm-hmm.
1: West Virginia is right behind them with 1,471. And then the next closest team is Troy with 521. So I think Ole Miss will end up taking the cake on this. But I'd be very surprised if it's not like West Virginia right there behind them.
0: Yeah, and again, there's something to be said about teams that have never been there before trying to get the full Omaha experience. Obviously, if you stick around all the way to the very end or playing in the final all the way, especially until Monday, if that goes to a game, game number three, that's certainly going to help your chances. So yeah, a team like Ole Miss wouldn't be surprising to hang around with that and maybe win the whole thing. But I like the underdog story. I like West Virginia as my favorite this week. And I like, this is one of the things that makes college sports so great, right? Because like, what other sport are we following a Jell-O shot challenge for a week and a half, right? Like, that's one of the beautiful things about Omaha and college baseball.
1: No, it's like that every year too. It just seems so different and so just traditional with the way they do things. And it just seems like a party out there for that week and a half that the teams and the fans are out there. And it's at a great venue out there in Omaha. So I think it's going to be really, really a good time out there for those folks that are out there. And yeah, man, I mean, it gives you the itch that South Carolina needs to be back out there eventually.
0: Well, like Ryan McGee said the other day, if we can make it out there next year with South Carolina, he will give us a personal tour around Omaha himself. So, Coach Schnall, if you're listening, please get this team back to Omaha so we can all experience it for ourselves.
1: Yes, please. The sooner the better.
0: Yes, absolutely. And, again, we'll have plenty of time to talk about expectations for year one and all that, but again, looking forward to the intro of Schnall tonight, and obviously getting the chance to take in some College World Series action later on this afternoon as well. Also happening this weekend, the World Cup getting rolling all around the country, but being more focused in Atlanta. We'll discuss that coming up next to wrap up hour number one. It is the Extra Point. It's our head and Jack Feltry with you on your Friday on the Game.
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18: The Carolina Hurricanes are just one win away from the Stanley Cup. Andrei Svechnikov was the hero, burying two power play goals last night in a 4-2 thrilling win over Vegas in Game 5. Canes grab a 3-2 series lead, headed back to Sin City on Sunday night with a chance to hoist the cup. I'm Drake Toll.
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0: All right, welcome back in. It is the Extra Point. Tyler Head and Jack Beltry wrapping up hour number one here on your Friday on the Game. As we mentioned, it's a loaded sports weekend. Big part of that is the FIFA World Cup. getting started. Again, it's happening all over the United States. A lot of games taking place just across the state line in Atlanta. So a lot of things to be looking forward to over the course of really the next month. I believe I saw the final is going to be on July 19th. So soccer going to be taking over America for a little over a month. Jack, where's your interest level in the FIFA World Cup?
1: I'm going to be straight up. I don't like saying this. I just don't care. I don't.
0: That's fair.
1: Yeah, I straight up could care less about soccer. If it's on, I'll watch it. But I have no knowledge of who's who, what's going on. I see the United States is playing tonight at 9 o'clock out at SoFi against Paraguay. So yeah, that'll be we'll see how the U.S. does. I'm guessing they're going to be pretty good. But yeah, man, we'll see how it goes. But yeah, my interest is it is not peaked yet.
0: Well, and hey, that's understandable. Look, this is a country where soccer is not put at the top of the priority for a lot of people, and like America doesn't have a great reputation when it comes to the FIFA World Cup, and I think a lot of that is due to the fact that our best athletes don't play soccer. Right? Or if most of them don't play soccer. You look at most other countries around the world where soccer is the most popular sport, so their best athletes are playing soccer from a young age, and that's not quite the case here in America, where football and basketball baseball come first for a lot of those people. Now, if our best athletes did play soccer, I think they could be a lot better at it, but I think the fact that the U.S. doesn't typically go too far in this thing probably doesn't help out, that a lot of people may be like, I'm not quite into it. I'm going to follow it from the United States standpoint, just from a national pride, point of view there. Do I expect the U.S. to go far? Not necessarily, but I hope that they can. As you mentioned, their first matchup coming up later on tonight, taking on Paraguay at 9 o'clock. That's at SoFi Stadium in California. You can watch that game on Fox. So I'm really hopeful I'm going to follow what America does. And then, you always have to pay attention to the final, too, just because of how big of a sporting event it is. But, especially having it on American soil this time around, which is really, really cool. So I'll be keeping up with it, even though I am not a soccer expert by any means.
1: So this tournament goes on for a whole month. Do I have that right?
0: Yeah, July 19th, I believe, is the final, and that will be at MetLife. Jeez.
1: Yeah, I didn't realize how long this thing goes on. So you have a round of 32, you have a round of 16, quarterfinals, semis, then the third place matchup, and a finals. Wow, that's a lot of soccer, man.
0: Yeah.
1: That is a lot. So I guess they're in what, round robin play right now?
0: Yeah, it's like this is the group stage right now. So you got to filter through the group stage, and you'll start getting into the knockouts and stuff in the weeks to come. So, yeah, a lot of soccer going to be taking place over the course of the next month and almost a half before that final coming up on July the 19th. And with this being in the United States and all across the country, again, they're going to be at MetLife, they're going to be at SoFi, they're going to be Mercedes-Benz, they're going to be out in Texas, they're going to be all over the place, crisscrossing the country. So it's allowing a lot of people from around the world to come in and experience America for the first time. And one great follow on Twitter, if you haven't gotten it so far, is FreddyLA7, FreddyLA7, which is a German fan that has been documenting his travels through the southern United States. He's been to Georgia. He's been to Tennessee. He just went through Mississippi. He's now in Louisiana, and he's experiencing all the best the Southeast has to offer, from Walmart to Waffle House to Buc-ee's and pretty much everything in between. And he's doing it with an appreciation, right? He's not doing it like making fun of things or mocking things. He's truly enjoying it. And I think that's pretty cool, getting to see people like that experience our culture, especially in the Southeast for the first time.
1: Yeah, I am seeing this. So Buffalo Wild Wings.
0: He went there as well.
1: Waffle House, Bass Pro Shops.
0: Yep.
1: And he calls it a, quote, another surreal place. That is a Bass Pro Shops.
0: Listen, if you lived in Europe your whole life and went to a Bass Pro Shops for the first time, you'd probably think the same thing.
1: Man, this guy is going all over the country.
0: I mean,
1: that's crazy. Yeah, I mean, geez, I'm looking at some of these videos here. I mean, some of the scenes, like in Alabama, like out near Mobile, like by the beach, oh my gosh, by the coast, that is really nice out there.
0: Mm-hmm. So he's definitely getting it all in. I don't believe he's going to come through South Carolina. If he did, what's one place he has to visit? If he came through the Palmetto State, what's the one thing you would recommend Freddie does?
1: Hall's Chop House? No, I'm just kidding. Let's see. What would I recommend? Do you have anything in mind?
0: I've been racking my brain about this. Like, if I just had to pick one specific thing, that's kind of tough. There are a lot of, like, state-specific things. Like, he wouldn't be here for, like, the state fair in October. That's something that could be fun. Would you say Myrtle Beach? Like, would you tell him to go there?
1: Maybe. I would recommend Charleston, honestly.
0: Yeah, Charleston, that's good.
1: If I'm recommending like food, I feel like you got to go to Cookout. Like that's a good one.
0: But that's not a South Carolina specific thing.
1: Yeah,
0: though.
1: I know it's not. So you can find those. Maybe like Rush It. I don't know. Rush is pretty good.
0: Now and again, he'll probably be back in Europe by late July. So if he needs a college football stadium to visit during the season, I would recommend Willie B before just about anybody else. If you want a true college football experience.
1: By the way, did you see, speaking of people coming in from different countries, I just saw a video on Barstool with the Scottish people arriving in Massachusetts for the World Cup. Yes. And they're playing the bagpipes at 6:30 a.m. to get ready.
0: Yes, I did see that. That's hilarious.
1: It's awesome, man. I mean, that's something that's pretty cool and that you could definitely appreciate.
0: Hit us up, Firehouse Subs text line, 803-404-6100. If Freddie or any Europeans want to experience the best of South Carolina, where should they go and what should they do? We'll talk about that and more things as the show rolls along. We get into our 85 days until kickoff countdown coming up next. What's the number 85 mean? We'll tell you about it as we get into hour number two. It is the Extra Point. Tyler Head and Jack Beltre on your Friday here on The Game.

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0: right, welcome back in. Hour number two. It is the Extra Point. Tyler Head and Jack Feltry along with you here on The Game. Again, a very busy weekend of sports ahead, including the World Cup. And as we just discussed there at the end of that last hour, if you're recommending where any of our, you know, international brethren should go in the state of South Carolina, what is your suggestion? Got a couple that came in on the Firehouse Subs text line. Let's see. Got a couple restaurants, Lizard Thickets and Kiki's Chicken and Waffles. Those are obviously South Carolina staples. You mentioned Rush's as well. So those are ones that, you know, if you just want to give people the local taste of what's going on, that'd be pretty good. I feel like also, and you don't have to be very specific on this one, any like hole in the wall Carolina barbecue restaurant, can be in Columbia, Lexington, anywhere around the state, just like one of those shack looking type places that on the outside is like, this is a restaurant, but then you go in and have the best barbecue of your life, and you can find those all around the state.
1: I would say that's definitely true. That's a good one. There's some good wing spots out here. I mean, there's a lot of good places. I would also say, you want a good burger, go to Jack Brown's. That is a great spot for a burger.
0: Also, Chris suggests the Riverbank Zoo as well. I don't know. Is a zoo specific to your city, though, or your state? Because is there anything you can see at Riverbanks that you can't see anywhere else that you know of?
1: I don't think. I've been to the Riverbank Zoo a few times. It's pretty cool during the holidays, but like I don't think it's that. I think there's probably better zoos out there if I had to guess.
0: Okay.
1: But I don't know.
0: Yeah. I mean, it would be something to do if you're in town. I just don't know if it separates itself from other zoos out there.
1: I don't know, honestly, man.
0: Another texter says, I don't think the European mind could comprehend Myrtle Beach, so probably not that. Myrtle Beach is a lot, as we've talked about. It's a busy and happening place, and I don't know if you're not familiar with America, if you can take in all that at once, you know what I mean?
1: It's fun, but it is a lot to take in. And I really don't think the European mind can wrap their head around that.
0: A lot of good suggestions.

0: was a long sustained drive that ended up scoring a touchdown. Now, I went back and looked. In 2024, South Carolina had 22 drives of 10 plus plays, resulting in 70 total points. Last year, 20 of those drives going 10 or more plays with only 46 points. They kept stalling out on long drives, not being able to get points. I can't tell you how many times looking through box scores, I found turnovers. I found turnovers on downs. I found missed field goals. They could not finish long drives well enough last year. And when we talk about the razor thin margins of some of those games a season ago, not being able to finish long drives played a part in that.
1: They had 5 third down conversions on that drive to score a touchdown. That's that's nuts. I mean, it feels like last season they didn't have any of that. Like, it just felt like every time it gets to third and long, they're punting. I mean, they had so many three and outs last year that killed them offensively. So, yeah, the fact that they were, you know, converting every single time on third down on this drive in particular, yeah, I mean, it just goes to show just what you can do when you're able to extend drives. I mean, that's the nature of the game, man. You got to be able to convert on third downs. But it also makes it easier when you're doing well on first and second down. We hear Shane Beamer talk about that all the time. So, yeah, this season, I mean, those situations are going to be critical for Carolina.
0: Yeah, absolutely. And again, it all goes back to this conversation we've been having ever since he was hired that we'll continue to have for the next 85 days until the season gets here. There are so many elements of this offense that need to be better that we believe and we hope that Kendall Briles is going to be a big part of fixing. In addition to the talent that you brought in from various places in the transfer portal, and if you tell me this offense can go on long sustained drives and routinely score with it, I'll feel pretty good about what we have.
1: Yeah, no, totally. I think, I don't know what this offense is going to do this year, but you feel like under Kendall Briles, they should be better enough to where it's a noticeable improvement. And if it's noticeable and you get the same type of defense you've been getting over the years and you get a little bit of better special teams, maybe that's good enough to make substantial improvement across the board when you look at the wins and losses.
0: Well, the biggest thing is not getting behind the eight ball right at the beginning of the drives. I mean, the past couple of years, or last year in particular, how many times did South Carolina find themselves in third and seven, third and eight? In fact, I need to pull this up because I have this documented here. The third down distance for this team. Yeah, average third down distance throughout last season. Let me read you off some of these numbers. 9.5, 6.5, 9.3, 12.5, 10.5, 7.5, 6.4, 8.7, and 10.4 in the last game of the season against Clemson. South Carolina routinely found themselves in third and 7+, sometimes even 10+ last year. Some of that had to do with play calling. Some of that had to do with pre-snap penalties and that kind of stuff. But the farther away from the line to gain you are on third down, the harder that conversion is to make. That is a specific number that I want to see improve vastly this upcoming season, is not routinely finding yourself in third and 8 every single time.
1: No, you don't want to, because of the success, the rate at which you succeed in those situations is going to not be as good, obviously, if you're in third and short, like third and 3, third and 2, where your percentages of converting and extending drives are a lot better. So that's the thing. You don't want to get yourself backed up, especially on your own side of the field, because then you're going to have to punt. It's a different story if you're across midfield or you feel like you can go for it on that situation, whether it gets to fourth down or not. But, yeah, that's the thing for South Carolina, is you just don't want to be in those longer situations. And again, it goes back to the fact that, yeah, if you are doing better on first and second down, odds are you're not going to be backed up when it comes to third down.
0: Yeah, and again, there are so many elements of this offense that we are hopefully going to get better, and that's certainly one of them in terms of sustaining drives, converting third downs, and all that kind of stuff that, as we've talked about, and we're going to sound like a broken record because we're going to keep bringing this up many times before the season gets here. If your defense, which does return a lot of the talent from a season ago, if your defense can continue to play the way that they did a season ago, if your special teams can get a little bit better, especially getting more consistent with field goal kicking, as long as the offense is just good, you'll probably put yourself in position to win a lot of games. You had a solid enough defense last year, but your offense was so atrocious, even in those games that you were in, you couldn't get out of your own way offensively to score enough points to win those games. And again, we hope that's going to change this year.
1: Yeah, no, definitely. You do hope that is going going to change substantially.

0: essentially. I mean, this offense doesn't need to be one of the best in the country. Would that be great? Yeah, it makes things a lot easier, but they can be just a little bit better, and I think that makes substantial difference with what this team can do. Now, how much better do I think they're going to be? Considering how low the bar was last season and what it is going into this year of just how much better it could be compared to, like, the Mike Shula offense, yeah, I'm expecting this offense to maybe put up similar numbers to, like, what Dow Loggins did in his final season as the offensive coordinator in 24. Like, maybe, like, something like that, maybe even a little bit better. If you get better than that, yeah, this team is going to have a good chance to be successful. We're talking about, like, 30-plus points a game would be, you know, the bar of, like, okay, you could have a very good season potentially if your offense is clicking like that.
1: If you promised me that South Carolina scored 30 points a game and they cut their sack numbers in half from a season ago, 43 total sacks allowed last year, I'm telling you this team's probably somewhere in the neighborhood of like 8-4, if not better, right? Which, hey, we'd all take at this point in time. It would be a great season. If you guaranteed me those two numbers, I feel good about what they can do this year.
0: I agree. I definitely think 8-4 is on the table if you can put up those numbers. And, you know, even with the sacks, I think the sacks are going to be down. Now, how much are they going to be down? I don't know. But, yeah, if you're right, if they get it down by like half maybe. But even 2 years ago, Tyler, they still got sacked a lot. And yet their offense, you know, really showed some flashes at times. So I think you can have it both ways to where, yeah, if you are getting sacked a bit, but you're still scoring 30-plus points a game, ultimately, at the end of the day, points are what, you know, wins you a football game. So not, you know, getting sacked a ton of times. So when it comes to the points being scored, I think that's what matters most here. And if they get to around that 30-point range per game, they should be feeling pretty good about themselves.
1: And for reference, in 2024, two seasons ago, they did average exactly 30.5 points per game. So again, that kind of tells you compared to last year, where it was only 22.7. And those numbers, again, I'm looking at cfbstats.com. I'm not 100% sure those numbers aren't also counting in like special team scores and stuff like that, which can inflate that a little bit because, again, we've spent almost the entire season last year before this team was able to eclipse 17 points specifically on offense in a game.
0: Yeah, so, I mean, this offense, time will tell how they do, but there is the bar to clear is pretty low, but there is optimism, I think, heading into this year that they're going to be good enough to get you to where you want to go.
1: So, again, 85 days until kickoff between South Carolina and Kent State. Fun fact, no 85 on the roster this year. So that's not a number you're going to have to look out for on offense or defense.
0: Interesting.
1: Yeah. Well, it's crazy that when you have over 100 players, how many of them end up with double numbers instead of actually using every specific number?
0: Yeah, that is interesting. But, again, that's one of the quirks of college football is that, yeah, you can have two guys on offense and defense wearing the same jersey number.
1: Yeah, they just can't be out on the field at the same time. That's the only rule.
0: Right.
1: So, yeah, 85 days until kickoff. We'll get into 85 days trivia with, I believe it's just going to be Chris joining me today in the 11 o'clock hour as, again, we count down to South Carolina and Kent State. One of the biggest storylines of the college football offseason is what's been going on with Brennan Soaresby at Texas Tech. Oh, they're talking, and they're not making themselves look any better out there in Lubbock. We'll discuss that coming up next. It is The Extra Point. Tyler Head and Jack Veltri, along with you on your Friday here on The Game.
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13: Brendan Sorsby is recovering from an addiction. He's recovering. I've sat down with this young man multiple times, and the things that he is going through and what he's been through is serious. As a society, we've been okay with other things that happens and allowing players to play, and this has been the one thing that has united people that they were against, you know. And It's crazy because it's not murder. It's not beating somebody. There's a lot of things that we're working through.
1: Welcome back, and it is the Extra Point. Tyler Head and Jack Belcher on your Friday here on the game. Yeah, that was the voice of Joey McGuire, head coach of the Texas Tech Red Raiders, speaking the other day at some kind of event. He was actually supposed to have a press conference, Jack, that they canceled and allow him to just get up there and speak freely, I guess. That's not the only time he spoke this week, because he was on a panel of four other people in Texas Tech leadership that filmed a 20-minute video they put out on Twitter last night as they continued to dig their heels in about the Brendan Sorsby situation. And, you know, at this point, the best thing to say is nothing. They've already made themselves look like fools because, again, the point everybody is trying to make against them is it compromises the integrity of the game. There's a reason why every other professional sports league has a zero-tolerance policy, and if you're gambling on the sport, especially your own team, you're done. And college football, unfortunately, doesn't have those parameters in place, which is why the court of public opinion is so against Brendan Sorsby. We're not talking about the person. We're not talking about his recovery process. We're talking about him playing football, which by the letter of the law should not be allowed to happen.
0: No. I mean, it is a 20-minute video talking about why their quarterback, who illegally placed bets, you know, on games, it just screams tone deaf to me. And I mean, they really should not be saying a word right now, honestly, about any of this, because they are very lucky that Sorsby got the preliminary injunction to be able to play this season. He should not even be on the field this season for Texas Tech. But the fact that he is going to be able to play for them as of right now after serving a 2-game suspension is just laughable to me, especially when you consider the penalty. I mean, the penalty for gambling in these sports is so severe to where, like, Pete Rose, you know, up until, you know, after he died, could not get into the Hall of Fame. He was not eligible to get into the Hall of Fame because of his gambling scandal. So. Yeah. And I'm sure this is not the first such case that the NCAA has dealt with where they've had to enforce the rules on guys who gamble. And when you gamble, you're not eligible to play. So, the times have changed, obviously, now to where you can just get a judge to come in your state and grant a preliminary injunction. And the NCAA seemingly could do nothing about it. So, yeah, I mean, it just screams tone deaf to me, and very comes off very pathetic that this video is being put out there.
1: And look, if they just came out and said, look, we want Brendan Sorsby to play because he gives us our best opportunity to win. Baron Morton is coming off an ACL injury, and we don't have a good quarterback behind him that we think can lead us to the college football playoff. If they just said that at this point, I think most of us would respect them for just being honest, because this BS they keep spewing about, like, oh, he deserves it. You can't, you know, he deserves the opportunity to continue his football career. Would affect his mental health if he doesn't. And look, I'm as a big of advocate for mental health as anybody. And quite frankly, I don't know if him playing football is the best thing for it, especially for somebody that's dealing with the gambling addiction, because everything he does on the field is going to be under the scrutiny of, wow, was he placing a bet on that? Was he doing this? Was he doing that? Was he shaving points? And I know in that video last night they talked about they have things put in place on its phone that's going to prevent him from doing those kind of things, and he's being honest with the university, and all that stuff is great, and I'm glad that he's getting the help that he needs and rehab and all that kind of stuff. It still doesn't mean he should be allowed to play football. And let's think about this as well. Texas Tech is going to go on the road to a lot of games this year. He is going to be relentlessly heckled by every opposing fan base. He's going to take the brunt of abuse on social media, on message boards, and everywhere else because he's compromised the integrity of the game. And having to deal with that for an entire football season, probably not great for someone's mental health, if I'm being honest.
0: The fact that Texas Tech felt the need to put out this video and explaining for 20-plus minutes why they felt it's the right decision for Sorsby to be able to play tells us very clear that it's the wrong decision. Like, you should not have to be. If it were the right decision, why do you feel the need to make a whole video answering questions about why it's the right decision? You know what I mean?
1: Yeah. If you have to just,
0: I think everyone knows it's the wrong decision. And I'm sure in the back of their minds, they were probably just as surprised when he's cleared to play.
1: Oh, listen, I'm sure that they are more than well aware of how stupid they sound and all this, but they've come down this far. They've come down the path this far with this defense, and they can't really change their attitude at this point in time. Of course, there's been conversations this week about teams, particularly in the Big 12, maybe just avoiding playing Texas Tech altogether. The athletic directors at Georgia and Nebraska have already sent out memos to their teams to not schedule Texas Tech in anything. And Cody Campbell, the billionaire former Texas Tech player, has been bankrolling their NIL funds these past couple years, was on OutKick the other day, and he spoke on teams deciding to boycott Texas Tech.
14: Hey, look, but again, there are kids that are playing that have gotten DUIs, that have beaten up women. There are kids that have committed horrible acts. You know, I mean, nobody boycotted to play Penn State a few years ago when that horrible situation happened there. You know, I mean, it was.
15: Can I ask you then, why do you think people are wanting to boycott in this particular situation?
14: Well, it's because
15: you're
14: Texas
15: right
14: Tech,
15: about all
14: Texas,
15: of it.
14: It's because the college football world doesn't think that Texas Tech should be as good as we are. You know, we've been a disruptor, just like Indiana has. And so we're a target. And we have been even before any of this started. Now, the volume has gone way up, and a lot of it's been directed at me and at Coach McGuire and at, you know, our university. But that's not fair. If this had happened at LSU, you know, people would say, it's LSU, you know. They're always going to kind of do what they do, and, you know, they're going to keep it. But it happened to Texas Tech, and, you know, people don't want to compete with this. Of course, ADs and that in the Big 12 are saying crazy things and, you know, saying they don't want to play us. Well, they don't want to play us because they know he's good and they don't want us to be as competitive. They want to have a better chance at winning the conference. So they're inherently conflicted in their opinion. And so, you know, again, we're going to do the right thing by this kid and we're going to follow the law.
1: So Cody Campbell is a billionaire, as we've said before. He's got a successful oil company out there in Texas and has made more money than you, I, and pretty much our entire listening audience will ever see and has in our entire lifetime. Congratulations to him for that. Job well done. Doesn't make you smart, though. And when you're a guy that is a billionaire like Cody Campbell is, you start to get surrounded by a lot of yes men, people that will tell you that you're right about everything, that can inflate your sense of ego quite a bit. And when I listen to that clip there, the thing that stands out to me at the very end, where he says, well, if this was happening at LSU, nobody would pay any attention. Are you freaking kidding me? If this was happening at LSU right now with Brendan Sorsby, do you not think we'd be raking Lane Kiffin and LSU over the coals once again? Have you lost your mind? You're clearly not in the realm of society if you don't think people would be equally as critical of this happening at LSU, at Penn State, at Illinois. Heck, if Kent State's quarterback was in the same situation, we'd be having the exact same conversation. Cody Campbell, I can't with you, man. You lost me there.
0: I think it would be a bigger story if it were at Texas Tech. And then, you know, they talk about their integrity in this video. Texas Tech's AD Kirby Hokut talks about integrity, and he says there's no reason whatsoever to question the integrity of our athletics department. Integrity of the game is sacred.
1: Well, okay. Just you telling us we shouldn't question integrity doesn't mean I can't question integrity. I'm sorry.
0: Exactly. So I think their integrity is very much in question with this. And look, I think they kind of have to double down because it's one of their athletes, and you're also paying him $5 million to come to Texas Tech. I do wonder if he weren't the highest paid guy, I'm sure, on that team, if he's just a guy that is just a random player on that team, does Texas Tech make such a big deal about this?
1: I don't know.
0: Honestly. I don't think they do, honestly. Yeah. I don't think they do. But, you know, they're sticking their neck out for this guy who, again, they paid a lot of money to come play football here. I mean, yeah, they have. There's a lot riding on him being here. So yeah, I think they're going to do whatever they got to do, and I can respect that.
1: Yeah,
0: doesn't mean they're right though.
1: Yeah, and again, look, I will support mental health for anybody out there, and this is clearly an addiction that Brendan Sorsby has, and I do hope that this rehab process and what the university is helping out with does help him break this addiction. He never has to deal with it again. Doesn't mean he has to play football, though, and this constant narrative of, well, if he doesn't play football, that's unfair and unjust, and that's going to make his situation worse. I don't think so. And again, when you compromise the integrity of the game, as every other professional sport is outlined, you're done. No questions asked. And he should be done. And we'll see if the NCAA can get their appeal in before the season begins. Do you realize Texas Tech has got us pulling for the NCAA? That's how ridiculous this is.
0: That really does tell you how bad this thing is. So, yeah, when you know the NCAA is in the right on this, that's when something is clearly wrong.
1: Yeah, so we'll see. Again, 85 days until kickoff, so we'll see if something can happen between now and then. And I'm going to be gone next week, Jack, so I won't return until, I guess that's Monday the 22nd. I can only imagine how much further into the grave Texas Tech will dig themselves between now and then.
0: Oh, man, it's only going to get worse, I fear, until the decision is made.
1: Yeah, sometimes the best thing to say is nothing, and Texas Tech, unfortunately, is way too far down that path to a reverse course now. So they'll keep digging their heels in, and we'll keep criticizing them for it. Coming up next, we'll take a dip into the pro ranks, what happened last night in the Stanley Cup Finals, and what quarterback is making over $500 million on his contract. We'll discuss that coming up next. It is The Extra Point, Tyler Head and Jack Veltri on your Friday on The Game.
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18: 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Lenore Sellers going left side. Touchdown, Lenore Sellers. From 20 yards out, the Gamecocks take the lead at Death Valley.
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19: 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Ooh.
1: All right, welcome back in. This is the Extra Point. Tyler Head and Jack Belcher with you here on your Friday on the Game. As we mentioned, we're getting set for a busy, busy sports weekend, which will include a fifth game in the Stanley Cup Finals, as last night Carolina is able to take the series, or excuse me, a sixth game in the Stanley Cup Finals, as Carolina is able to take the 3-2 lead over Vegas with the 4-2 victory last night out in Raleigh. And you know, Jack, we talked about how exciting this series has been so far. Last night, maybe the most anticlimactic of the five games so far. Carolina has the 3-goal lead through most of the fourth or the third period there, before Vegas finally gets their last goal, but not quite as much drama as we've seen in the other prior four games.
0: Yeah, not as tense as those other games like you mentioned, but I think it, from that standpoint of the Canes going out there and playing a pretty clean game, yeah, I mean, it was a pretty dominant performance, I would say. I never felt like when they went up 3-1 or 4-1, it kind of felt like, okay, they got this thing in the bag. And even when Vegas scored a late goal, it was like just a little too late, but no, really good game last night. Andrei Svechnikov had 2 goals. Jordan Staal continues to be a monster in the series. He's got 6 goals so far in the Stanley Cup Final, which is just absolutely nuts to think about at his age of 37, a guy that has been with the Canes for such a long time now. That's crazy. Sebastian Aho also had a goal yesterday. And then Brandon Bussey, I think, played extremely well yesterday. 23 saves, 2 goals given up on 25 shot attempts. So overall, a really good game for the Canes, and yeah, probably the most stress-free game in any of these games so far.
1: Of course, they make the decision to start Brandon Bussey in game number 4 and now game number 5, and Carolina's won both those games to give themselves the advantage in the series. If they end up winning this thing, is that the most important and critical decision that was made in this series, was putting him in the goals to start?
0: I would think so, yeah, because that's a pretty... that's a pretty gutsy decision there, because you look at it this way. I mean, Bussey was the starter most of the season for the Canes, and Freddie Anderson, you know, was kind of the backup. And then when it came to the postseason, they decided to ride with Freddie just because of his postseason experience. And he had been the starter in net and had done a pretty great job through the first 3 rounds of the playoffs here. But then you get to the Stanley Cup here, and Vegas is just a different animal. I mean, they were scoring goals right and left and really could not seem to stop them at all. And then, you know, they make the change, and that really made the difference. And, of course, they lost, game 3 there in overtime. But still, they don't get back in that game when they're down 4-0 if it's not for Bussey coming in there and playing really well the rest of the way. So you got to continue to ride with him. And, yeah, if the Canes go on to win this series, now they need one more win to win the Stanley Cup, that's going to be one of the bigger takeaways from this series, was that move right there. made the difference in the series.
1: Well, in addition to how well Brandon Bussey's been playing in the goal, you're getting consistent goal scoring from Jordan Staal as well. I believe I saw last night he's the first player in Stanley Cup Finals history to score at least one goal through the first five games, which is absolutely insane. And he's making, if they do win the whole thing, making a case for maybe being the Finals MVP.
0: I mean, he's got, as long as they win it, he should be the Finals MVP. I mean, that's just crazy to think about how much he's, I mean, again, he's one of the oldest players on this team. And you're talking about a guy that is just going out there and turning back the clock, scoring at will any chance he gets. Of course, he's had a little bit of luck out there with that crazy goal he had the other night out there in Vegas. But, man, he's been dominant. This team is playing really well right now. I felt that was such a gutsy win they got there in Game 4. I said that the other day. And I feel like they've taken complete control of the series to, yeah, or they do go back to Vegas with a chance to win the series. Are they going to get it done? I don't know. We'll see. But that's a huge game coming up on Sunday night.
1: Yeah, and if Vegas wins that, that forces Game 7 back to Raleigh with the Bees. Is it Tuesday or Wednesday night next week?
0: Let me pull it up. I believe it would be, let's see, it'd be Wednesday night.
1: Okay. Oh, man, you want to talk about a crazy environment if that happens. Obviously, do you, and I guess it's different if you knew you were going to attend. Do you want to see them wrap it up on the road and get it over with?
0: I think you, knowing the Canes have a 3-2 lead, you want to get this thing done. But if this were to go to a Game 7, I would not mind because it's been such a great series so far, man. Like, yeah, yesterday's game wasn't, like, amazing or anything, but still, this series has lived up to the hype. It's been very good so far. Such an entertaining round of hockey. So, yeah, I will not be mad if this goes 7, but you kind of do hope they get it wrapped up here at 6 on Sunday.
1: Yep. Game 6 on Sunday, 8 o'clock. You can watch that on ABC. Game 7, if necessary, Wednesday at 8 o'clock, also on ABC. Sticking in the professional ranks, this came out the other day. Haven't got a chance to talk about it yet. But Patrick Mahomes and the Kansas City Chiefs have reworked his contract. That's going to keep him in Kansas City through 2033 at a value of $504.75 million. That is the first NFL deal valued at over $500 million in league history. I guess no surprise that it's going to be Patrick Mahomes, the one that gets that. Interesting timing given the fact that he is coming off of an injury, but if he can return back to form, then no reason to think that he shouldn't continue to be the highest paid quarterback in the league. But we'll have to see, because that is a significant injury that he's coming back from.
0: Crazy. So the new money on the deal is going to be worth basically $240 million, which, yeah, would bring the total to $504 million overall from 26 through 2033.
1: Right.
0: I'm still not ready for the 2030s to get here, I guess. But, yeah, and the first 4 years are all guaranteed, which is crazy. So, yeah, I mean, he's going to be making a ton of money. And he can make at most $522 million through incentives and escalators. So, I mean, this guy is going to be making, I mean, it's $64 million per year, which is an NFL record. Mm-hmm. So that's just nuts to wrap your mind around.
1: It is worth noting that in the past couple of years, and funny enough, it does kind of correlate, but with Tyreek Hill departing the Chiefs and going to the Dolphins. But Mahomes has been good, but he's not been like elite Mahomes like he was early on in his career. Again, still respectable numbers, like the season prior to getting injured, to 26 touchdowns and 11 interceptions, but that pales in comparison to the 41 touchdowns, 38, 50, 37, and touchdowns like that that he was throwing in the years prior when the Chiefs were at their hottest.
0: Oh, yeah. But, I mean, he deserves every penny. I mean, he is one of the faces of this league. And it does beg the question that you mentioned heading into the segment, Tyler. I mean, at what point, I think it's a two-part question, at what point do we see the first billion-dollar player? And B, who is that player? Do we know who that player is?
1: We may not know who that player is, because I feel like that's something that may not come for another, I don't know, maybe 10 or so years. So there could be some kid, I'm trying to think right now, that might be, I don't know, 14 years old, that could end up being a phenom once he gets to the NFL and ends up, you know, garnering a large contract. But it's coming, right? We've obviously crossed over the threshold of $500 million now, and look, prices don't go down, especially for quarterbacks. So I don't think we're that far away from it. Again, I don't think we know the name of that person right now, and I don't think it's anybody playing in the NFL at this moment. But that's coming one day for sure.
0: I think it is coming. I'd say within the next 20 years. I think by the end of 2030s, early 2040s, we get our first billion-dollar player. Maybe it comes a lot sooner, but yeah, I mean, it's crazy just to think there's a $500 million player. I think in the other sports, like in the MLB, for instance, I mean, Shohei Ohtani's making like $700 million.
1: Mm-hmm.
0: I know a lot of it's deferred, but I think we're a lot closer to the MLB seeing a billion-dollar player.
1: Yeah, probably.
0: Maybe by the end of the decade, maybe heading into the 2030s. But as far as the NFL, I think the NFL still has a little bit of work to go to get there. But, I mean, if contracts continue to go up, we're going to see it happen. It's gonna be coming. Yeah. We just don't know when.
1: Contracts are nothing but an arms race anyway. So they continue to go up and up and up. And, again, especially for the most coveted position in football, it's not going to go down. Now, again, I think it's going to take a while to get to specifically $1 billion, but it's going to happen one day. Again, I don't think we know the name of the kid because, I don't know, maybe he hasn't even picked up his first football yet. Maybe we are that far away from it, but it's coming. And again, we've crossed that threshold of getting halfway there, which when you kind of look at, you know, how much contracts have exploded in just the past 10 to 15 years, it could come sooner than we think.
0: Yeah, but it'll be here before we know it, I'm sure. And that's going to be... Man, that'll be a historical day when that happens. That'll be something that is just crazy to wrap your mind. I mean, you would automatically become a billionaire. Yeah. I mean, that's just crazy on one contract.
1: Yeah, which, $500 to $4 million is just more money Patrick Mahomes can funnel into Texas Tech, I guess.
0: Yes, exactly. So
1: we'll come back. We'll wrap up the hour and the week of our future headlines of the weekend. Coming up next, it is the Extra Point, Tyler Head and Jack Feltry on your Friday on the game.
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21: If the San Antonio Spurs don't come back to win the NBA championship, them blowing a 29-point lead in Game 4 of the NBA Finals is up there with the Falcons blowing a 28-3 lead in Super Bowl 51 against the Patriots as the biggest collapses in sports history. And I can't help but think, if Greg Popovich were still coaching this team, the Spurs would be up in this series. I'm Nick Costos.
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1: All right, welcome back in. This is the Extra Point. Tyler Head and Jack Frost, you're wrapping up the hour, wrapping up the week here for the Extra Point on your Friday on the Game. Again, Jeremiah Donati, Athletic Director for South Carolina, going to be speaking with Scott Hamilton coming up today at 12:30 here on the halftime show. So look forward to hearing from him and giving his thoughts and perspective on how this coaching hire went down with Kevin Schnall, who again will be introduced later on tonight over at Founders Park. Jack, we open up the show talking about all the great sports action that's going to be going on this weekend. As far as future headline goes, again, I won't be here on Monday to discuss it, but where are you looking and what are you predicting for this weekend?
0: Oh boy, I'm gonna say it. I think the Canes are getting the job done on Sunday. Okay. I think they're going to be hoisting up the Stanley Cup on Sunday. They got the momentum, man. They played really well yesterday. They got the crucial win on the road in Game 4. So they do have the capability to go win on the road at Vegas, a tough place to go play and win. Part of me wants Game 7, but part of me wants this series wrapped up, and so my fiance could be happy. So I am going to take the Canes to win in 6 on Sunday night.
1: Okay. How do you think she's going to react to that if that does happen?
0: Well, to be quite frank, she told me she'd go streaking. So I guess we'll see.
1: Okay.
0: We'll,
1: all right.
0: To be, I know, pretty blunt. But that, hey, her words, not mine. So I will not be going streaking. So, but yeah, we'll see. Now, it would also be nice, though. I'll actually give a double take here.
1: Okay.
0: I think the Knicks are also winning on Saturday. So give me the double sweep this weekend of the Knicks winning on Saturday and the Hurricanes winning on Sunday to wrap up this weekend.
1: All right. So Knicks and Canes wrap it up. Wrap this weekend. Okay. I'll stick specifically to the NBA on this one. I also think that the Knicks are going to win the series. I think they're going to do it in convincing fashion. And I get it. This game's in San Antonio, and San Antonio has their back truly up against the wall. But what happened the other day with the Knicks coming back down from 29 points, I think that snatched the soul of the Spurs. I don't care if the game's in San Antonio. I think the Knicks crushed their spirit the other day, and I would not be surprised at all if the Knicks go in there and win a pretty convincing game, right? They win this game by 15, maybe even 20 points, you know, like it looked like San Antonio was going to win the other day, because it looked so much like San Antonio was going to have all the momentum themselves. 2-2 series going back home for game number 5, and they blew it, obviously. And I just think those kind of things, blowing the biggest lead in finals history, is a hard thing to recover from, especially with a team as young as San Antonio is. And we talk about that youth kind of, you know, come into play, especially in some of those late game scenarios. I think the Knicks walk into San Antonio and win this game pretty convincingly tomorrow night.
0: I feel you on that, man. I do think that's ultimately the way this is going to go. Just you don't recover from that game on, you know, the other night on Wednesday. I mean, forget the fact that they blew a 29-point lead, but the fact that they still had a chance to win that game at the end when the Knicks came all the way back. I mean, that moment where De'Aaron Fox goes up for that layup, I mean, that's going to be the moment that everyone remembers from that game of, like, man, you blew a 29-point lead. You still had a chance to win it at the end. You go to the free throw line there and hit 2 free throws. You're up by 3. I mean, who knows, man? Maybe the game gets tied. They go to overtime. Maybe the Knicks still win. But the Spurs had a chance to win that game there at the end. And the fact that they didn't and they blew that game, I mean, that's crushing. And now they're down 3-1 in the series. So, yeah, I think we're seeing the Knicks wrap this thing up here pretty soon.
1: Now, I don't advocate for the conspiracies, but if you want to put your tinfoil hat on and say that the NBA does not want them to win the series in San Antonio, that they want to force a game six to get the series back to New York so they can have them crowned the Knicks as champions in front of all the celebrities and all the pomp and circumstance of being in the Garden, I'm not going to say it's going to happen, but I could see how you could come to that conclusion. Again, I think some of the officiating calls in this series, and I'm not a conspiracy guy or, you know, officials have rigged this for the league or whatever, but there have been some egregiously bad calls in this series. So I can understand the frustration from Knicks fans, and some things have not exactly gone their way. And if they find a way to lose game number five and this does come back to New York for game number six, I could see where those ideas and theories would come from.
0: No, absolutely. So we'll see. But one thing is clear. When the Knicks win this series, not if, yep, when, it is going to be an absolute zoo out there in New York, in the city specifically. It's going to be crazy out there.
1: Like, how does Ben Stiller react if they win?
0: Well, I'm sure he'll be there. I'm sure him and Timmy will be
1: there.
0: Oh,
1: yeah, they'll be there. Regardless where the game is, they'll be there.
0: Yeah, him, Timmy, Spike, I mean, it's going to be, I think you see fists pump in the air. I wonder how many of those fans will be in tears. I mean,
1: yeah,
0: you got to think about it. Ben Stiller's been a Knicks fan all his life. Like, he's probably been going to games forever. So I'm sure a few tears will be shed for sure.
1: Oh, yeah. No, the emotion's definitely going to be there. Again, it would be even cooler if they were able to win it back in the Garden. I don't know if it's going to get there or not because, again, I just think that the Knicks snatched their soul the other night. That's going to lead to a dominant Game 5 coming up tomorrow.
0: Yeah, man. It's going to be tough.
1: Well, man, enjoy the weekend. Enjoy next week, and I'll talk to you a week from Monday.
0: Yeah, man. Have a good time. See ya.
1: Certainly will. Jack Veltri there of Gamecock Central. Again, he'll be in, I believe, with Terry for most of next week. Gamecock Central Takeover Hour presented by Firehouse Subs up next on your Friday on the Game.

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8: Making sure your kids get enough sleep. It's one of the most important things you can do for them as a parent, and yet it's often overlooked. Not only does sleep in the early years set the stage for mental and physical health, it also creates the foundation for how one sleeps later in life. That's according to the National Sleep Foundation. Now, that organization recommends 14 to 17 hours a night for newborns, 12 to 15 for infants, 11 to 14 for toddlers, 10 to 13 for preschoolers, and 9 to 11 for school-aged children. When it's age appropriate, start by talking to your kids about why sleep is important. It helps their body grow, helps their brains learn, helps their mood stay steady. Don't underestimate the importance of a routine. You can even narrate what you're doing step by step to help them along the way. I'm Dr. Sanjay Gupta, helping you live a better life.
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0: 11 o'clock on your Friday morning. Welcome back in. It is the Gamecock Central Takeover Hour presented by Firehouse Subs. This is Tyler Head and just Chris Clark along today as it is another edition of the Shane Beamer Summer Camps going on. An earlier start today, nice and toasty, I imagine, is out there. And hopefully, Chris, if you've done any complaining, it's not in the earshot of Wes.
1: Have not complained yet, Tyler. One prime reason, I found a way to stay indoors most of the time. The indoor facility, still beautiful, still air-conditioned. We will be venturing out. Wes might already be making his way out there. The lineman camp for the big guys is outside exclusively. Shorter than the 7-on-7, but it is outside and can confirm it is nice and toasty out here.
0: Well, the linemen are going to sweat more than anybody else, so if anybody was going to complain, it would be them, right?
1: 100%. But, you know, they actually do a really good job of making sure that if anybody starts to get overheated, they've got ice everywhere. They got looks like a cold plunge. They've got meters making sure the humidity to lack of wind to, you know, heat index doesn't get too crazy out here. They make them take a lot of water breaks. They do a good job of being safe with it. But yeah, it's pretty for the big guys. Whew, it's a workout.
0: Obviously, you guys will have coverage of that on Gamecock Central all day long while you're out there. Anything you can report from what you've seen so far?
1: Yeah, still early. The 7-on-7 actually just started game one at 10:45. So I got to catch just a few minutes of that before we were coming in. The linemen are still, you know, warming up, going through drills. The most exciting part, of course, of the lineman camp is always the one-on-ones, which are, you know, just for context, if you've never been out, you know, helmets, camp t-shirt, and, you know, shorts. No shoulder pads, no full pads, anything like that. But that's when it gets most competitive. You know, coaches are going back and forth, the players going back and forth. But there are some guys to watch here.

0: into our 85 days until kickoff trivia question. Now, again, you're running unopposed today because Wes is not here. So you have an opportunity to really build on your lead. You've gotten the last two right. So you're on a bit of a roll here.
1: I do not feel confident whatsoever, Tyler, in today. I have no whatsoever inkling of what's coming. It was too hard, so we pivot. I don't want to say it's been too easy the past 2 days, right?
0: Okay.
1: But it did reward studying. It was kind of like an open book test in some ways. You didn't let us have the materials in front of us, but I do not feel confident at all. But let's get into it and see if I can make something happen.
0: Well, see, I always appreciated the teachers that would make the study guide be like the same thing as the test. So as long as you did the study guide, then you knew you were going to do fine at the test. So I'm trying to mold it this way to not make it as hard on you guys now, because I realized maybe some of my questions were a little bit too out there.
1: Well, in my constitutional law class at South Carolina when I was there, I had the opposite. I had a professor who would give us study materials, and then we got the test, and there was absolutely nothing that we studied on it. So that was I don't know why. Maybe he was trying to measure our overall intelligence. Somehow I think I pulled out a B in the class, even though it seems like I got C or worse on every single test.
0: Yeah.
1: But maybe he gave me the extra credit for a good try. I don't know.
0: I can tell you a story that's a complete 180 in the other direction. When I was in high school, this would have been ninth grade math. Shout out Mr. Hamby. Look, I was never good at math, but he was a teacher that tried to make it somewhat easy on us. And we had a big test coming up on Friday. And during that week, we had the study guide thing that we filled out. And this guy in our class was refusing to do the study guide. And Mr. Hamby was like, "Hey, you really need to do this thing." He's like, "Yeah, I don't want to do it." So, okay. Well, Friday rolls around. We get the test. And he tells us, and again, this probably speaks volumes to the type of high school that I went to. He's like, "All right, you guys can take out your study guides to help you on the test." And the look on that kid's face, he should have done the study guide. I actually forgot my study guide, but Mr. Hamby gave me his to help me on the test. Again, that's probably why I'm not good at math, because I had a teacher that made it that easy on us. But yeah, that's sometimes doing that study guide helps.
1: That's amazing. Well, I'm flying completely blind on this today, so we'll see.
0: All right, we're going to go back to the 1985 season, the year that South Carolina ended up going 5-6 and just missing out on the opportunity to play in a bowl game. The question is, what Big Ten team made their one and only trip to Williams-Brice Stadium in 1985?
1: What Big Ten team made their one and only trip to? Now, let me ask you a question.
0: Okay.
1: So you mentioned in 1986, we were talking about, because obviously 86 was yesterday, we talked about the Georgia-South Carolina game.
0: Yep.
1: 1986, one of the near misses for Carolina that year was against Nebraska, right?
0: That is correct.
1: Okay.
0: Now, was it Willie B?
1: That was it, Willie B.
0: Now, they weren't in the Big Ten at that point.
1: Nebraska would have had a different affiliation. Big Ten team. You know, I think this is wrong. This is a complete guess, but this is the first team that popped into my head was Iowa. So I'm going to go with that. I don't feel confident whatsoever.
0: It was not Iowa. I don't know if Iowa's ever come to Williams-Brice Stadium or not. It was actually Michigan. Michigan's one and only trip to South Carolina was in 1985, and I would usually pick a clip to play, but they obliterated Carolina 34-3. So not too many highlights from that game, unfortunately.
1: You know, that was like my number two, and now I'm kicking myself. Like, that's actually probably a more obvious, because I do remember that South Carolina had played Michigan, you know, before they played them in the bowl game in the Spurrier era, etc. Yeah. Like, I knew that, so I should have just rolled with that one.
0: And, you know, it's pretty interesting. It is pretty interesting, because that was a period of time where, like, a lot of those teams from up north or a lot of teams from down south would never venture that far. I think Georgia played Michigan back in the 1970s, I want to say, and I think that was the first time they played a team south of the Mason-Dixon line in Michigan, like maybe ever or something along those lines, the first time Georgia had been up there. So teams going that far was a little bit more of a rarity back then. Obviously, hey, if Michigan was coming in this year, that would be a huge game. Obviously, it's wishful thinking because those games seem to be dying off more and more now.
1: Yeah, I was trying to do a little quick research, Tyler, on how many of the Big Ten teams of South Carolina

0: kind of actually played. And here's another reason, guys. You got to be really careful with just if you have a question about the Gamecocks or sports or whatever. The AI has gotten a lot better. It's still not great in terms of just let me look at whatever the summary is. Because if you actually go to, you know, Tyler, I love the website Winsipedia.
1: Yep.
0: For, you know, head-to-head records and all those things. The AI result is totally different. Actually has, South Carolina has played 11 current Big Ten teams.
1: Okay.
0: So they've played 11 of them, including, you know, Southern Cal. They played Penn State.
1: Yep.
0: They actually have a winning record over Michigan.
1: Okay.
0: 3-1.
1: So,
0: and I didn't realize South Carolina and Maryland had played a total of 28 times in their program's history. I didn't realize that either.
1: I keep forgetting Maryland's in the Big Ten, by the way. Yes. So, all right. So Maryland, Southern California, Michigan, Penn State, Ohio State. That's five.
0: Yep.
1: Do we have a list of the other six?
0: Yeah, we talked about one yesterday. Illinois.
1: The bowl game. Okay.
0: They played Iowa, the team I just wrongly guessed, in a bowl game during the Spurrier era.
1: That's lost. Right. Yep.
0: They played Indiana.
1: Mm-hmm.
0: They played Nebraska. You already mentioned Nebraska. They've also played Northwestern, and they played Wisconsin. Wisconsin was one of the bowl games in the Spurrier era, the Capital One Bowl that they won. Yep. So Northwestern probably would have been a tough pool.
1: By the way, I felt like Wisconsin was in the Capital One Bowl like every year from like 2002 into 2010.
0: I think they were. I think that's right.
1: It felt that way. So, yeah, Carolina's played almost the entirety of the Big Ten, though, again, don't get your hopes up on any of those teams coming down here. Carolina going there anytime soon? Because again, the scheduling not trending that way, unfortunately, anymore.
0: Yeah, it's not, and that's kind of one of the bummers. You know, a lot of these Winsipedia entries are going to be locked, you know, for the foreseeable future. You're going to see a lot more. You know, there's a MAC section, a Sun Belt section.
1: Yep.
0: You know, American Conference, FCS, like those are the ones that you're going to see grow. Yeah. I don't know if South Carolina will ever play out of the 58 FCS teams or inactive teams, the Augusta YMCA. I don't think they're going to be playing them anytime soon.
1: Was that not a team they played in like 1899 or something?
0: I don't know what year it was.
1: Oh, by the way.
0: But I don't think they'll play Charleston Coast Guard or Charleston Medical College or the 6th Naval District of Charleston anytime soon. But some of these others, they're going to have to play as opposed to Big Ten teams.
1: By the way, Scott Hamilton texted me and said Jim Harbaugh was actually the coach of that Michigan, quarterback of that Michigan team back then.
0: Oh, yeah, so there you go.
1: Jim Harbaugh has experienced Williams-Rice Stadium as a player. How about that?
0: That is interesting.
1: The more you know. By the way, Jeremiah Donati going to be speaking with Scott Hamilton today at 12:30 on the halftime show, so be sure to tune in for that, and he'll get some perspective on him on how the coaching hire of Kevin Schnull was done, who will be introduced later on tonight over at Founders Park at the formal introductory party. Again, free to everybody if you want to get out there. We'll play some clips from his interview with Gamecocks Plus coming up next as the Gamecocks Central Takeover Hour presented by Firehouse Subs rolls along. Tyler and Chris along with you on your Friday here on the game.
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0: You're right. I've been in the state of South Carolina for 25 years, and I've seen firsthand the power of the University of South Carolina, firsthand the power of the University of South Carolina baseball, and the opportunity to be a part of this program is something that I quietly imagined for a long time, and this is an opportunity I can assure you that we're not going to take for granted.
1: Welcome back in. It is the Gamecock Central Takeover Hour presented by Firehouse Subs. Tyler and Chris on your Friday here on the game. That the voice of Kevin Chenault talking with Gamecocks Plus in a sit down with Derek Scott that was posted yesterday. I recommend anybody go and check out the full interview if you haven't done so already. They were gracious enough to give us a few clips to be able to use for the show, but obviously talking about why he decided to take the South Carolina job. We'll obviously get to hear more from him tonight at the intro party, as well as his first official press conference that follows that somewhere around 9:30, and we'll obviously learn more about this process. But the reality of him being the head coach is set in, and we'll get the formal introduction later on tonight.
2: Yeah, and I can't wait to hear some returns from fans and my colleagues in the media who attend that event, because it's so much different, right, than what we're accustomed to. Normally, a coach is hired, you go up in the zone at Williams-Brice or wherever it may be, you know, press conference room over at Williams-Brice, and you have a press conference.
1: Yep.
2: You know, but in this instance, you know, you're going, yeah, you're going to have your more traditional press conference, but it's going to be after a basically what amounts to a big party, right? So I think it's a really cool idea, you know, to generate some more excitement around this, and people are excited. And I think, Tyler, also worth pointing out and discussing here, you know, Kevin Chenault's really filled out his staff now in Columbia already, with some hires that have really further energized and excited the fan base on paper, right? That's what all of this is right now. It's on paper, envisioning what it could look like. But fans are excited not only about a new coach, not only about Kevin Chenault, but for the staff he's put together, right?
1: Yep.
2: Chad Oxendine, longtime assistant for Chenault at Coastal, he's coming over. Matt Williams, who fans were quite unhappy about losing when he was the pitching coach here in Columbia, was at Coastal with Chenault, was the National Assistant of the Year. He's now back. On top of all that, and key support staffers, whether it's analytics, recruiting roles, like he's filling all those out. But what appears to be a really big-time hire yesterday, and that's Bill Cilento from Wake Forest. Been there 17 years under Tom Walter. Interestingly, of course, Tom Walter has been involved and mentioned with more than one South Carolina baseball search in the past. Not this year, I don't think. At least he didn't come to light as a candidate. But Bill Cilento has been one of really his top assistant for the past 17 years. Associate head coach since 2019, works with the infielders. He's the hitting coach. He's coached a lot of pros. He's coached first round picks in the last several years, and went back and pulled some stuff, Tyler. Cilento's a guy that Tom Walter, the Wake head coach, has said is the lifeblood of their program. And Wake's been really good. They've been really consistent.
1: Mm-hmm.
2: They've hit the ball extremely well. I think one of the things that stands out is just the approach that he takes. So Jamie Bradford from the Big Spur inside the Gamecocks talked to a source who said, incredible hitting coach in person, a blend of power and OBP. When you look, and maybe I'm spoiling one of the clips you're going to play, Kevin Chenault yesterday to Derek for Gamecocks Plus mentioned, hey, yeah, we want to hit for power, but we also want guys who are obsessed with getting to first base. So when you look at kind of the scouting report on Bill Cilento and his hitting philosophy, that really seems to match what Kevin Chenault wants to be.
1: Yeah, and I thought it was interesting when I had Jamie on the halftime show on Wednesday, I guess it was, we were talking about offensive philosophy. Because again, when you look at what Chenault had done at Coast Carolina, they call it Chenault ball, which, you know, is a play on small ball, where again, they're about bunting, getting guys on base, stealing bags, moving runners, and all that kind of stuff. And their home run numbers, you know, certainly weren't among the best in the country. But he brought up the point that, you know, that could have been due to the circumstances of where they were and the resources they had available as well. Because now he's going to come here with what we assume is going to be top 10 money to be able to spend in the transfer portal, where you can seemingly go out there and get guys that can hit the ball deeper and farther. So I think it could potentially be a little bit more of a mix of, okay, small ball is still going to be there to some degree. But when you bring in a guy like Cilento, that tells you there's also the opportunity to be a power hitting team as well. And having a balance of both those things can obviously take you a very long way.
2: Yeah, it seems like the best approach is to be balanced, right? And I think it's almost like one of those things where a football offensive coordinator is going to say, we're going to attack the field horizontally and vertically. We're going to, you know, make them defend the whole field. We're going to play with tempo. We're going to, you know, cater the offense to our skill set. We're going to be balanced, right? Like all offensive coaches really in any sport talk about being balanced, but can you actually do that in practice? That's the key. And you're right. Some of those things that Kevin Schnall has relied on, bunting, swiping bags, moving runners, being aggressive, those are things he can carry over. But this is also, as we know, a league that's – you hear power a lot in this league because you've got power hitters, you've got power pitchers. It was something, frankly, that was discussed a lot in between the last two baseball seasons and that, hey, South Carolina's got to go out and get some more power arms. They have to go out and get some more power hitters. On paper, they did that, right? It didn't translate. And Wes and I were talking about this on our podcast yesterday. One of the things that Paul Maneri said, you know, early in the season last year was, I thought we would hit more home runs, right? So if you're too overly reliant on, okay, our strategy is to go up there and hit home runs,
1: right,
2: that can burn you. So being able to have that balance where, yes, you've got some power in the lineup to where you're going to hit some homers, but you've also got some guys who are capable of just taking a walk, getting hit, getting a single, getting on base. Can they go swipe a bag for you? Those are just as critical and I think will continue to be for Kevin Schnall here at Carolina.
1: Yeah, you don't want to find yourself in the situation where you're a home run or strikeout type of team. And when you can play other areas of offense in between that, which again kind of goes into the small ball thing, being able to manufacture runs in a variety of ways is something that can be more sustainable across the SEC. And that's something that he talked about yesterday again and to sit down with Derek Scott was getting the opportunity to coach in the SEC for the first time.
0: Well, I'm fortunate to say that I've had the opportunity to be in Omaha two times. And both times to get to Omaha, we had to go on the road and beat an SEC opponent. The SEC is the major leagues of college baseball, and again, the opportunity to compete at the highest level is something that every competitor is looking to do, and again, this is an opportunity of a lifetime, and to be able to compete in the major leagues of college baseball, the ticket to the draft, the pathway to the major leagues, to coach against the best coaches in the country and to compete against the best teams in the country is something that we're eagerly anticipating.
1: And again, he's obviously having a lot of success at Coastal in his time, not only as a head coach, but as an assistant as well. But getting the opportunity to jump into what he called the big leagues there is a hard thing to turn down, especially when they're going to up your salary by almost a full $1 million with incentives built in as well. And I went back and looked in his two seasons as a head coach at Coastal, and this isn't just SEC, this is Power 4. He played 31 games against Power 4 opponents. He won 20 of them, including beating seven teams ranked inside the top 25 during the regular season. So, you know, if anybody's critical of, well, this guy's only been in, you know, the Sun Belt, which taking any team to the national championship, regardless of what conference you're from, you know, isn't an accomplishment in and of itself. But he has a great track record against the quality of competition you're going to see on a day-in, day-out basis in the SEC. And that hopefully carries over to him being the head coach here.
2: Yeah, it hasn't been a situation where, you know, Kevin Schnall just took it, you know, just kind of ran through a smaller conference in the Sun Belt, got out to the College World Series or got to a regional, got to a super, you know, and just had this easy path.
1: Yeah.
2: That wasn't really the case for Coastal. The goal is getting in the tournament. If you're at a small school, you want to get into the tournament, see what you can make happen. And they made it happen, you know, obviously last season on the road to Omaha, they weren't beating a bunch of other kind of Cinderella type teams, right? To your point, he's got a track record there of matching up very well with those types of programs. And, you know, something that I think people are excited about is he did that at Coastal. And as we've all pointed out, you're going to have enhanced resources here at South Carolina to do that. And he's brought a lot of staffers from Coastal. He's bringing some players from Coastal as well. But he also went out and made a big move as he's transitioning to the SEC to say, okay, who's going to be my hitting coach? Boom, You know, he's got Bill Cilento from Wake Forest, who has also coached a lot of big-time players. He's been, you know, in big-time postseason situations. He knows what good looks like, you know, and so I think that's going to help. But the track record for Kevin Schnall has been really good in matching up against the type of teams that they're going to face on a day-in, day-out basis. It's not something that he's going to be, you know, surprised by when he walks into this job.
1: Right. And again, the introduction to him coming up tonight over at Founders Park, 8:30, gates open at 7:30. Free admission to everyone. I believe free concessions as well. So get out there, check it out, and meet the new head baseball coach for South Carolina. With buy or sell coming up next, we'll dive into the College World Series with that as well. It is the Gamecock Central Takeover Hour presented by Firehouse Subs. Tyler and Chris along with you on your Friday on the game.
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1: All right, welcome back in. It is the Gamecock Central Takeover Hour presented by Firehouse Subs. Tyler and Chris along with you here on your Friday on the game. Chris, I'll tell you before we get into buy or sell, I did just spend the last minute of the break there watching a very well-edited hype video from, I think it's Gamecock Will on Twitter, to get us prepared for the United States in the World Cup. And it was as patriotic and American as you would imagine. Very well done.
2: I was just doing, well, first of all, Tyler, are you tuning in tonight to the World Cup game, USA Paraguay at 9 p.m.?
1: I will be watching the game. I am not, excuse me, it's General Will, not Gamecock Will, General Will, yes, that made the video. Yes, I'll be watching. I'll be paying attention. I'm not a soccer expert, nor do I play one on TV, but go America.
2: That's right, baby. Go America. I was just talking to Wes about the World Cup earlier before I came in here to do the show, so I am pumped about it. I'm trying to get Wes fired up about it. I will have to go check out that video. It's hard to get more hype than I am right now, but I'm fully convinced of American greatness in soccer up until, I don't know, maybe up until the games start, but right now it should be able to get out of the group. Got to get out of the group.
1: Yeah, well, that's goal number one. And look,
2: that's goal number one.
1: Yeah, America doesn't have a great history when it comes to the World Cup, but yeah, if you can advance out of the group stage at the very least, get into the knockouts, then we'll consider that a win for the time being.
2: Yes. Do we have a World Cup related buy or sell?
1: Did I throw one in there? I did not throw one in there. I can throw you one in just for the heck of it.
2: There's always next week too, right?
1: Yeah. Well, that's the thing, is like, I feel like it's so early on, just like saying, hey, is America going to win or not? That maybe a little bit too easy of a thing. Yeah. Well, hopefully not sell. But regardless, let's get into buy.
2: I thought you meant the whole thing.
1: I don't know how many of us could confidently buy that. And this thing's a month and a half long anyway, so we got time. So let's get into buy or sell. Buy or sell number one: at the introductory event tonight, Kevin Schnall will hug Cocky at some point.
2: What in the world?
1: Now, here's the thing. The reason I asked this question is Schnall, as we've talked about, very much a no-nonsense type of guy. Very straightforward. Again, when you listen to his interviews and listen to his press conferences, he's an all-ball, all-the-time type of guy. I'm interested to see how much he leans into the fun aspect of this introductory thing. And Cocky's going to be there, I would imagine. Does he give him a hug?
2: All right, does a side hug count?
1: A side hug would count. Yes, a church side hug would count.
2: All right, I'll buy that then. Full-on hug, no. Side hug, maybe for a photo op, I'll buy that.
1: Wes did give me his answers, by the way. He's going to sell that. Does not believe that he's going to embrace Cocky tonight at
2: maybe
1: any point.
2: Maybe just a firm handshake.
1: A firm
2: handshake. Also, we're going to need a spy, right? Because, you know, maybe this doesn't get captured in an official capacity, but for everyone listening next week, if you're at the event, you say, I saw Schnall give a side hug. You know, Schnall, my kid, and Cocky took a hug, and Schnall put his arm around Cocky. We're going to need that info.
1: You know what? You could potentially coax him into doing it. Be like, hey, man, my kid wants to get a picture with you and Cocky. And, yeah, that, like, the arm around, that could count. That could count.
2: Yeah, it counts. So we're gonna need some spies there. So y'all do your thing.
1: Like I said, Wes is going to sell on that. I believe this thing's going to be live streamed tonight, too. So we should be able to see a lot of it on YouTube to see if that happens or not. Buy or sell number two, the Knicks win game five and clinch the NBA Finals tomorrow.
2: Oh. Okay, so we're back in San Antonio.
1: That is correct.
2: Right. Let me sell almost one of those things you're wishing into existence, because I'd like this series to keep going for a little bit longer.
1: I brought this up to Jack in the last hour, and you know, I'm not somebody that puts on the tinfoil hat for conspiracies, but if you want to believe the NBA tries to rig things, them having San Antonio win another game to force a game six, which would be back in the Garden, so the Knicks could win in front of everybody in New York, I could see how people could come to that conclusion.
2: Yeah, I think San Antonio wins. We go back to the Garden. I'll go ahead and give a preview. I do think the Knicks win this thing, which will be awesome, right? I mean,
1: yeah.
2: they've had some lean years as of late. So I'm still taking San Antonio tonight, though.
1: Would Spike Lee just burst into tears immediately?
2: Probably so. Him and many others.
1: Which, out of, by the way, the Celebrity Row thing's been so fun to watch. Watching Mariska Hargitay have to, like, look around the official every time they go for a shot because they keep standing in front of her. It's hilarious. Spike Lee walking up and down the baseline like he's a coach. Like, you know, he's walking up and down the court side like he's a coach has been hilarious. In addition to Stiller and Chalamet, Taylor Swift was there the other day. Like, it's been a sight to see.
2: Yeah, Stiller, it's a who's who. It's also gifted us one of the greatest memes I've ever seen, a callback to a Seinfeld episode where it's Seinfeld and Larry David, yep, you know, laughing, hugging after the game, and the Spurs know how to get the lead, to take the lead. They don't know how to hold it, which is the most important part.
1: I've also enjoyed the people, because there's that screenshot of Jerry Seinfeld just looking stunned after the game ended, and people writing their own Seinfeld episode, like, all right, Jerry and George get courtside seats. George leaves early because the Knicks are getting blown out. He then tries to get his way back in and then gets arrested or something like that. And then, like, Kramer draws up the winning play with Mike Brown somehow.
2: Yes.
1: Like that. That sounds like,
2: those are great.
1: That sounds like an episode.
2: It does.
1: I'm going to go with Wes here. I'm going to buy that. So we'll buy. You're going to sell on the Knicks winning game number five. Buy or sell number three, Georgia and Texas will square off in the first round of the College World Series coming up tomorrow night at 8 o'clock on ESPN. Georgia, of course, team that hits a lot of home runs, and so does Texas. Total home run set at 4.5. Are you buying or selling?
2: For just game one.
1: For just game one, just that game tomorrow night.
2: I will buy. Let me go specific. I'll say 5.
1: Okay.
2: 10 for Texas, 3 for Tyler's Georgia Bulldogs.
1: I think I'm actually going to sell. Omaha and what is Charles Schwab Stadium now? A little bit deeper, a little bit longer than Foley Field, where they've been feeding the trees all season long. I think maybe we go just under it, like 4, because you're dealing with a little bit different dimensions out there.
2: Okay.
1: Also, I don't know what the weather is, but it was insanely hot in Athens this past week, and I'm sure that helped out for both Georgia and Mississippi State to hit 21 home runs between two games.
2: God. Seemed like 21 runs just in the 13-12 game. It seemed like every pitch was a homer almost. Yeah, but I'll buy. I've got over 4.5.
1: Okay, Wes is going to buy that one as well. And again, I'm probably setting myself up for failure, but for the sake of being different, I will sell going just under. And finally here, of course, the most important thing happening in Omaha, not just the World Series, the Jell-O Shot Challenge at Rocco's. And buy or sell, by Showtime Monday, West Virginia will be holding the lead.
2: All right, can we get an update on where things stand right now?
1: Yeah, give me like...
2: I think the last I saw... Oh, okay, so Ole Miss is in first, right?
1: Yes, just by a little bit.
2: 1738, West Virginia, 1471.
1: Mm-hmm.
2: Boy, Alabama, 96. Come on, guys. What are y'all doing?
1: I'm going to assume that's just because they haven't had a bunch of fans there yet. I think that number will pick up.
2: And what's our time frame, Tyler?
1: By Showtime Monday, 11 a.m.
2: You know what? I'm sticking with the SEC homer pick.
1: Okay.
2: Ole Miss.
1: All right.
2: They're going to keep it.
1: So you're going to sell on that. Wes is going to buy it. I'll buy it as well. I think when you add in the fact they'd never been there before, I don't know what this weekend's going to hold. They'll play Troy in the first game coming up today. And look, if you lose two games, you're eliminated. So West Virginia could be done by Showtime on Monday. But I think at least for the weekend, the people of the mountains are going to enjoy their time as much as possible. And I think they'll put a pretty serious dent into the Rocco's Jello Shot Challenge, which, hey, it all goes to charity. So it's for a good cause.
2: Okay.
1: So
2: it is for a good cause. And West Virginia, it's not a bad pick at all.
1: No, not
2: obviously
1: at all.
2: Obviously not a bad pick, but I'm gonna root for our guys in Oxford.
1: Okay.
2: And say that they get it done.
1: Notorious non-SEC hater Chris Clark compared to the anti-SEC bias of myself and Wes Mitchell.
2: That's correct. Spread the word.
1: There you go. We'll come back. We'll wrap up the hour in the week. It is the Gamecock Central Takeover Hour, presented by Firehouse Subs on your Friday here on the game.
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17: The New York Knicks 29-point comeback in Game 4 of the NBA Finals might not be numerically the biggest comeback in the history of the NBA, but given the stakes, it is absolutely the biggest comeback in the history of the NBA. The Knicks lose that game. It's 2-2, and San Antonio reclaims home court. Now the Knicks have all the momentum. The Knicks are up 3-1. Last night, what we saw, the biggest comeback in NBA history. I'm Nick Costos.
18: The U.S. Treasury quietly released its official financial report for 2025. It appears by its own numbers, the U.S. government seems insolvent. It's reported that the Treasury shows about $6 trillion in assets and over $47 trillion in liabilities. Add it all up, and it looks like the U.S. owes more than $130 trillion it doesn't have. 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
1: I'll answer the last one first. They win. Now, if like Schloss, Coach Bianco, and them, they want to like leave a couple bills out there, I will certainly grab them on the way. They're doing all right there. Now I lost the first part. Welcome back in. It is the Gamecock Central Takeover Hour presented by Firehouse Subs. Tyler and Chris wrapping up the hour and the week here on your Friday on the game. That the voice of Skylar Mead, of course, former assistant here at South Carolina, getting set to coach in his first ever College World Series as a head coach, taking the Troy Trojans in for the first time in program history, taking on another team in West Virginia led by Steve Sabins, also making their first trip ever into the College World Series. And it is pretty neat. Jack and I talked about this earlier, and this age of NIL and portal and all that kind of stuff, and you get these stories like Murray State last year, like Troy this year, that do kind of break through, knowing they don't compete from a financial standpoint with these other schools, and interested to see how far that team goes this week.
2: It does show you that, you know, and I think we see this in many sports. Like, there's this, maybe tension isn't the right word, but there's this knowledge that you have to have resources, especially if you're in one of the bigger conferences, to compete so that you can get to postseason play, right?
1: Right.
2: You don't have to go win the SEC. You can have a losing record in the SEC, which we've seen many teams, including this year, get into the tournament and get to Omaha with a losing record in conference. But also, it's not just going out and buying a team, right? You do just accumulating talent. You still have to build a team. And that's what some of these programs have done. You know, nobody was talking this season about the tremendous amount of resources that West Virginia was putting into their program, or certainly not the tremendous amount of resources that Troy was putting into their program, but they did well in their conference. They got hot. They got a path to Omaha, and now they're going to go out there and compete. You know, and Kevin Schnall talked about this the other day, Tyler, in terms of just how he was going to construct his roster. And paraphrasing, but he said, you know, yeah, you've got to have talent. You've got to have power, guys that can get on base, but you also got to have guys who play with passion and love the game, right? So coaches who are trying to put together their roster, it is so hard nowadays to manage a roster.
1: Mm-hmm.
2: Because you may think, hey, we like this kid, we can get this kid, and then you find out the NIL asks just way more than you wanted, right? Or you got to, at times, every program has to go out and find some bargains, so to speak. You have to make sure that your locker room is still situated well, particularly because of NIL and the dynamics there. So, you know, it's not as big of a locker room as it is, obviously, with a college football program. College baseball, from a roster standpoint, is what, basically a third of the size.
1: Yep.
2: And the numbers aren't as big, and the overall budget isn't as big. But you still have to be able to go out and construct a roster not that's not just talented, but that will gel together and has the right makeup and the right pieces.
1: Yeah, obviously this weekend also big, or this College World Series big for the SEC as they're looking to claim their seventh straight national title. They got the numbers on their side. Five of the eight teams in Omaha are from the SEC. Again, you have a former team in Ole Miss led by Mike Betty. What's his last name?
2: Mike Bianco.
1: That's already won the World Series. Seven other coaches, though, that have not got that done. It's an opportunity for a new team to break through. Skip Johnson and Jim Schlossnagel have led teams all the way to the final and come up a little bit short there. So, again, for the SEC, who's obviously not gotten it done in the other major sports, football, men's and women's basketball, this being big for them to keep their streak going when it comes to baseball. Fortunately, no Big Ten teams in sight. And I would say, for most people, they'd look at North Carolina as maybe the team with the best opportunity to come in and upset an SEC team and win this whole thing. But again, the number certainly on the side of the SEC with a record number, 5 out of 8 represented this week.
2: Did you see the SEC coaches photo, Tyler?
1: I did.
2: We got a bunch of somebody went through and did a rundown, like, this guy just got done day trading. This guy just got off the golf course. This guy is about to head to Hawaii for vacation. I think that was Skip Johnson from Oklahoma. A very high number of SEC teams. I think people are falling in the category of either rooting for an underdog. For most South Carolina fans, that's probably going to be Skylar Meade and Troy, just sure, because he was here as an assistant. Everybody likes a good underdog story. If you're not rooting for Troy, you're probably, I would imagine most people are going SEC. I will say, though, a lot of Gamecock fans, especially from the past, kind of have this hatred for North Carolina. Really hard to dislike Scott Forbes. He just seems like an awesome guy.
1: Right.
2: But most people can't get past the North Carolina thing, I don't think.
1: Yeah, I can understand that to a degree. Regardless, hopefully it's a fun series of games. Again, you got a lot of good matchups this weekend. Amazingly, I brought this up earlier, Georgia has not played any of the three teams on their side of the bracket this year between Texas, Alabama, wow, and Oklahoma. I think that speaks volumes to just how big the SEC has gotten.
2: Yeah, it'll be fascinating. I'm pumped about it. Ready to see what unfolds in Omaha.
1: Yep, looking forward to that. Again, you can catch all that on ESPN. And this time next week, we'll have an idea of who's playing in the final and who's going to be have the opportunity to win the national championship coming up next weekend. You guys have fun next week. I'll be out, but I'll be back the following Monday, and maybe we'll have a College World Series champion by then, and who knows how many guys out of the transfer portal for Gamecock baseball as well.
2: Well, keep up with all of it this weekend. You have a great week out, Tyler, and happy birthday to you.
1: Thank you. I appreciate that. So, again, that'll do it for the Gamecock Central Takeover Hour, presented by Firehouse Subs. Halftime show with Scott Hamilton coming up next. Again, Jeremiah Donati going to join him at 12:30. Be sure to stick around for that as your Friday rolls along here on The Game.
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0: the Halftime Show. Scott Hamilton here for the next 3 hours. On a day when the College World Series is cranking up in one man's tenure, I guess kind of officially, maybe it already happened, begins as the baseball coach at South Carolina. I guess it's depending upon your perspective. Kevin Schnall begins as South Carolina's baseball coach. Either the moment he puts pen to paper, which I presume he has already done coming from Coastal Carolina, or maybe it's when he's officially pranced out in front of the masses. That's going to happen tonight, having a big event, big shindig, free, over at Founders Park. Starts at 8:30. They're going to have fireworks, concessions, give away some stuff. Then they're going to have a press conference at 9:30 where we can ask all those questions. Why are you here? Why did you come? Why did you leave a pretty comfortable situation to be the 32nd baseball coach in South Carolina history? 93-36 over two seasons at Coastal. Pretty darn good. Went to the finals of the College World Series. Played there. Was an assistant there. That was his home. Even though he was born and raised in New Jersey, the Grand Strand was his home. But he's picked up, gone a few hours west. They're going to plant his flag in Columbia now. And I, along with a lot of people, wondering why. Why would you make such a move? Yeah, your salary is going to be enhanced, to put it nicely. You're going to have more resources, and you're going to play in the Southeastern Conference. That's a big deal. But you were already having success where you were. You were making a fine living doing it and probably could have extracted more from your employers at Coastal Carolina. So why do you take the South Carolina job? Well, Kevin Schnall sat down with our friends at Gamecocks Plus. They had a full interview with him. Here's what he had to say. Dave, could you play number one?
1: Well, you're right. I've been in the state of South Carolina for 25 years, and I've seen firsthand the power of the University of South Carolina, firsthand the power of the University of South Carolina baseball, and the opportunity to be a part of this program is something that I quietly imagined for a long time, and this is an opportunity I can assure you that we're not going to take for granted.
0: Quietly imagined for a long time. Huh. I wonder what his former employers think when they hear that. It might be one of the questions we ask him during the press conference at 9:30 tonight. But he's right. Make no mistake about it. It's a big move going from Coastal to South Carolina, from the Sun Belt to the Southeastern Conference. But you're also going from a program that's 1 year removed from the finals of the College World Series to one coming off the two worst seasons in its storied history. Yet, it still called to him, still a challenge that he wanted to tackle, something that was on his internal checklist of things to accomplish. Get assistant job at Coastal, check. Be head coach at Coastal, check. Take College World Series trip with Coastal, check. Go coach in the Southeastern Conference, hopefully at South Carolina. Well, he can check that one off now as well. And we'll see how he does in the SEC. The SEC stacking the field at the College World Series in Omaha. Five teams from the SEC making the College World Series. That's a record. So you would think the odds are leaning incredibly in the favor of Greg Sankey's conference to bring home the championship. You would think so. But anything can happen out in Omaha, as we have seen. The first day vibes out there have to be electric.

as the SEC has done in 11 of the last 16 College World Series? Those will be questions we have for Mike Farron at 1:15. Meanwhile, Monty Lee, the former interim coach at USC, he's back in Charleston. Chad Holbrook, we know that name, former South Carolina coach. He's bringing him home. Monty Lee played at the College of Charleston. He coached at the College of Charleston. So they're putting together a nice staff down there in the Holy City. Meanwhile, Coastal responding by hiring Chris Lemonis. Remember, he was fired April of last year as the head coach at Mississippi State, only 3 years after winning the national title. Really nice success initially with the Bulldogs and at Indiana as well. Six NCAA tournament appearances, two College World Series appearances, and more than 370 wins at Indiana and Mississippi State. Went to the Socastee High, went to the Citadel, played on that Citadel team that went to the 1990 College World Series, and then he became an assistant under the great Fred Jordan for 9 years. But then it just flamed out at Mississippi State after that College World Series title. Wasn't really on track. Something was broken. Bulldogs went 118-98 with only one regional appearance after winning that title. Even worse in the SEC. Why? What happened? Did he forget how to coach? Most likely roster management was the issue, I have to think. That seems to indicate to me to be the problem given the timing of the situation. His best teams were stacked when he took over. Some folks down there think all he had to do was steer. But then with the rise of name, image, likeness and the advent of the transfer portal, things got really complicated. He couldn't merely coach. Will that continue to be obstacles for him at Coastal Carolina? It's a legitimate question. Coastal Carolina, while a mid-major program, punches above its weight class consistently. Once more, making that change, making that step for Kevin Schnall even more complicated. They cook at Coastal Carolina in baseball. It has been the signature athletic program of that university for decades, for all the good that football has accomplished, for all the attention that football has brought to the university, Myrtle Beach State University, as I like to call it. The baseball team has been the most consistent asset it has possessed. The Flutie effect has applied to that university with regards to baseball. People see the baseball team on national stages. They get curious. They apply. They go to school there. Therefore, it means a larger donor base. Larger alumni base equals a larger donor base. Larger donor base means better athletics, blah, blah, blah, blah, blah. It's secular. And it's mainly because of baseball. And surely, yes, they've pumped a lot of that money into football, and football has risen, thanks in part to that cycle, and also thanks in part to the generosity and vision of Joe Moglia. For Kevin Schnall to leave that job for South Carolina speaks volumes. He sees it as a great opportunity, especially if things happen the way we think they're going to happen with regards to increased university investment. That has to be part of the deal. Maybe not literally baked into his contract, but I'm sure several promises were made during the courting and the eventual days leading up to the marriage between South Carolina and Kevin Schnall. Yeah, we're going to give you a larger assistant salary pool. Yeah, we're going to pump more money into resources such as stadiums and practice things and all that. And yeah, we're going to swell our NIL dollars. You're going to be able to go out and recruit with a bigger checkbook, a more impressive checkbook, going up against anybody. He will again make baseball a priority. Those all had to be promises made during the vetting process, the discussion process, the negotiation, and the finalization of securing Kevin Schnall. Well, ask the man who did it. We've got Jeremiah Donati. He's the athletic director at South Carolina, of course. He's going to join us at 12:30. And I'm going to ask him about the process. What was it like? Jeremiah Donati has done coaching searches before. When he was at TCU, he did three prominent coaching searches, coaching changes. The football team, women's basketball, and baseball. And they all worked out fabulously, especially football. 1 year after making a change from Gary Patterson to Sonny Dykes, TCU found itself in the college football title game. That's pretty darn good. That's a quick return on your efforts. Mark Campbell

0: women's basketball coach. He's been to the Elite Eight each of the last 2 years. And Kirk Sarlous became the baseball coach in 2002. Guess what? TCU's been to three NCAA tournaments, including the 2023 College World Series, 187-108 overall. So Jeremiah Donati knows how to operate during a coaching search. He knows how to identify somebody to take over a program and make that program prosper. Has he done it again with Kevin Schnall? Time will tell eventually. But right now, you have to feel good about it. You have to feel optimistic that this was the right hire, that by making the change in March, going from Paul Menary to interim coach Monty Lee, letting the team play out the season as best it could, that gave him time to vet the candidates, engage the candidates, identify the candidate, and then go through the process of figuring out, okay, what do we need to offer compensation-wise? We'll ask him what that process was like and how it was different from the ones he had at TCU. Remember, he's only about 15, 16, 17 months into his tenure at South Carolina. What's been the biggest takeaway during that stretch? How would he describe his brief tenure so far with the Gamecocks? A lot's happened. Whole lot's happened. Had the baseball change. We got the massive renovation going on over at Williams-Brice. All kinds of different fundraising initiatives. How would he sum up his experience so far in Columbia? And what are his expectations and timelines with regards to this most recent coaching change with Kevin Schnall? College World Series are bust next season? Probably not. But I have to think they're pretty darn high given the efforts put into securing this coach and given the history of South Carolina baseball. We'll ask Jeremiah Donati those questions and a whole lot more when he comes aboard at 12:30. And we're also going to try to dive deeper into this Brendan Sorsby situation at Texas Tech. Woo! Keeps heating up. Big 12 meeting trying to figure out what it can do to stymie the situation. Texas Tech attorneys responding, the Texas Attorney General responding, and then last night, Texas Tech felt the need to turn out a 22-minute video explaining its position and trying to, I guess, muffle some of the outrage that's going on across the country. 22-minute video, it was like a town hall that nobody asked for. And the fact that they felt the need to put out a video in and of itself should tell them, you might want to get yourself out of this situation. You might have gotten yourself waist deep in the you-know-what. What's next in all this? And what's it mean for the NCAA? Is this the end of the NCAA? Is the fate of the NCAA hinging upon the resolution of this as well as the fate of the Protect College Sports Act? We got Paul Finebaum, host of the Paul Finebaum Show. He's going to join us at 2:15. I'm going to ask him those questions because I know he has thoughts and perhaps a little clarity onto where that is going and what it all means, short-term and long-term. We'll ask Paul Finebaum what it means when he comes aboard at 2:15. We got a lot to talk about, a lot to get to. We're going to chop it all up. 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

0: giving me a heads up. It's from an attorney. Clemson wide receiver Tristan Smith. He's been granted a temporary injunction allowing him to play during the 2026 season. Apparently trying to get a 60-year of eligibility. And they're getting into different pieces of his case. I'll spare you all the details. But bottom line is Clemson's getting another target this year for its wide receiver core. We'll see how that works out. I mean, everybody's suing. Everywhere you go, there's court cases, court cases, court cases. And in this instance, it's going back to his JUCO situation. You know, he's saying that he missed out on hundreds of thousands of dollars in potential NIL money. And that if he can't play this year, that's money he can't recoup. 300 grand to 600 grand, he say, if he can't play at Clemson in 2026. 6'5 receiver, transfer from Georgia. He had 24 catches, 239 yards, and a touchdown in 13 games last year. Started four of them. The good news is he's only 22 years old. Okay, he transferred in from FCS Southeast Missouri State. But he played four seasons. Southeast Missouri State being his last stop, he played four seasons. Anyway, he's getting an extra season so far unless something happens between now and week one. Injunctions, injunction, injunction. Reaction continuing to churn out over Brendan Sorsby's injunction, the Texas Tech quarterback who was ruled permanently ineligible for gambling. Not just gambling, betting on his own team. Big 12 had its executive meeting yesterday. They're going to huddle up again Monday, maybe announce some kind of sanctions. And there's a bylaw in the Big 12 charter that the leaders of that conference are considering as punishment. It allows the Big 12 to sanction a school if a supermajority, that would be 12 of the 15 members, determines that Texas Tech engaged in conduct materially adverse to the conference's best interest. So while that's going on, the Texas Attorney General's office didn't jack around. They sent a formal letter warning of $200 million in antitrust exposure if the Big 12 does take any kind of action against Texas Tech. Commissioner Brett Yormark, he just brushed it all off and said, you know what? All options remain on the table. And all that did was encourage yet another letter, this one from Sorsby's attorney, Jeffrey Kessler, who says, what does it say about the Big 12 if it decides to lawlessly violate a court order? And then he gets into some rigmarole about how it would be bad for students and this and that. It's just so convoluted and so just, it's not a good look for anybody, especially last night. All this is going on. Meanwhile, somebody at Texas Tech thought it would be a good idea to push out a 22-minute video to explain the situation. It was the town hall that nobody asked for. That's how I'm framing it. Had the school president, had the athletic director, had an associate athletic director who's in charge of student wellness or something to that effect. And it also had football coach Joey McGuire. They're sitting semicircle at a table, and they're facing a camera. And this goes on, again, for over 20 minutes, 22 minutes and some change. And they defend their integrity and defend the school's integrity. And they reiterate their support for Brendan Sorsby. Even outlined a very elaborate plan for Brendan Sorsby. I mean, this thing is complex, what they're doing for him. And I'm going to share my thoughts on the plan in a moment. But right now, I want you to hear Associate AD Grant Stovall going over this plan to keep Brendan Sorsby in check. Dave, can you play number 8, please?
1: Measures in place to ensure compliance with his treatment plan. This was all part of his condition to return to our football program. So this was a well thought out and comprehensive plan that includes ongoing outpatient clinical care, individual and group treatment and therapy. We've set him up with a network of mentors across the country that have similar issues that he can speak with as needed. We've put a custodian of his personal finances in place. We've put monitoring software on his technology devices that ensures that he cannot place bets through that, as well as monitor any activity that he has on those technology devices. And then we also have routine compliance checks that will take place over the course of the next few months to make sure that he's following these orders.
0: Wow. Is he their quarterback or is he Britney Spears? They're monitoring his technology, his phone. They're monitoring his finances. This is what it sounds like. It sounds like what they did for Britney Spears, that he has to have some kind of custodian, somebody to take care of him and raise him. And I get he's got an issue. It's a gambling problem, but these are significant resources being pumped into this guy. Compliance checks, support groups on campus and elsewhere. And then they're going to check in on him. Make sure you're okay. Make sure you're doing all you're supposed to do. What if he's not? And it's already done and he does something. But the bigger question is this: does every student at Texas Tech have that kind of attention, or only the ones in which they've invested $5 to $6 million of NIL money? I think we know the answer to that. And that's what makes this thing seem so much dirtier. I know Texas Tech has painted themselves in the corner. They did not expect an injunction. That they brought this guy to campus, and by bringing him into campus, they brought him into the fold, into the family. Then all this hits the fan. And instead of saying, wow, he gambled, you got to go, which would have been okay, would have been understandable at that point, but then he would have sued, wanting his NIL money, yada, yada, yada. They rolled the dice. And they said, you know what? We'll go after this injunction. He ain't going to get it. And we'll see how it plays out. It'll be okay. He's not going to get an injunction. Then we don't have to worry about anything because we tried. And we can blame it all on the NCAA. And then that judge just blew up their plan. And now we've got Texas Tech sending out 22-minute-long videos trying to convince the America that they're playing within the lines, that they're not skirting the rules or doing anything to compromise all of it. Can't wait to run this by Feinbaum during the 2 o'clock hour. But on the other side, we're going to talk about this Kevin Schnall hire. What's next for South Carolina baseball and how Jeremiah Donati's tenure so far is going at South Carolina. We're going to ask him when he comes aboard in about 5 minutes. It's the halftime show on 107.5 The Game.
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0: Kevin Schnall.
1: Going to be officially introduced as South Carolina's baseball coach. The 32nd baseball coach in the history of South Carolina. It's a big deal. He's had an incredible success, too. Only two seasons at Coastal Carolina, yet took them to the College World Series final during his first year. Now he gets to cook in the SEC. It's a pretty attractive candidate. Have to think it was an easy pick for Jeremiah Donati, or was it? We're going to ask him now. It's Athletic Director of South Carolina, Jeremiah Donati. JD, thanks for coming aboard. Well, I think, JD, can you hear us? All right, we're having technical issues with Jeremiah Donati. We'll effort him in just a moment. But Kevin Schnall, new baseball coach at South Carolina, was in the grandstand for a long time.
2: Dude, was an assistant there.
1: JD, we hear you, man.
2: Dude.
1: All right, dude. Dave, kick him from the studio. All right. So we'll effort Jeremiah Donati through the phone. Now, we gave it a shot, trying to get him on via the video. We'll get his take on the process to hire Kevin Schnall. What was involved? It had to be a really good pitch. Even, I mean, Kevin Schnall, he admitted, and we played the audio earlier in the program, that the idea of coaching at South Carolina and competing in the Southeastern Conference was enticing, to say the least. Enticing, to say the least. And that's saying a lot, given the resources and the opportunities that they had at Coastal and the success they had at Coastal, wild success under the great Gary Gilmore. For him to come to South Carolina, he's leaving a comfort zone. That's the best way to frame it, a comfort zone. He had been there for so long, decades. And now he's picking up, moving west to Columbia. Try to make hay with the Gamecocks. Coming off two really bad seasons. I mean, everybody knows it. Last year, historically bad. This year, even worse. And, of course, the coaching change midway through with Paul Maneri. Money. There he is. Jeremiah Donati, good morning. How are you? Or good afternoon, sir.
3: Hey. Hey, guys. How you doing? Sorry. Sorry for the technical difficulty there.
1: Yeah, it happens, man. It happens. Let me ask you a quick question, JD. What's one word to describe your roughly year and a half at South Carolina's AD?
3: Wild.
1: Wild. Okay. Okay. Go for it. Elaborate.
3: Yeah. Well, I just, you know, this job, being an athletic director, has changed so much in the past, you know, really 18 months for a lot of reasons. If you think about, you know, the business of college athletics, I mean, we're in crisis mode. There's no sugarcoating that. I mean, there's a reason the Congress and Senate are working overtime to try to help us. You know, player compensation has just absolutely soared to a level that I don't think any of us imagined. I mean, we need all sorts of, you know, help and guardrails, and revenue sharing came on board, and, you know, we thought that was going to solve all of our issues. And now it's, you know, NIL is still a thing. And, you know, what does all that look like? And there's a lot of change going on in real time in college athletics. And so in addition to, you know, kind of stepping into a new role at a new university and doing the things we're doing, whether it's a stadium project or Nike or the coaching transitions and staff reorganization, whatever, you know, all those things are, you know, there's a lot going on in the business of college sports that has pulled me in different directions, and every athletic director, that's not germane to me or to this university. So it's just been a wild time. It's been a wild time. We've had a lot of ups, a lot of really great things. And obviously, you know, we've had some tougher moments and we've had to make some changes and that kind of thing, but you know, that kind of comes with the territory. So it has been wild, but it's been a lot of fun. I'm loving my time here, and I'm certainly glad that I am here.
1: Well, it has been wild, and you have made some changes, and this baseball change was a pretty significant change, but you had three significant coaching changes when you were at TCU, football, women's basketball, and baseball, and correct me if I get any of this wrong, but what did you learn from those experiences, not necessarily making the changes, but maybe the journey you went on individually while trying to find the new coaches?
3: Yeah, that's a great question. You know, I think when a job comes open, you know, I think there's, there's a natural, you know, inclination to go, who's the best candidate out there? Go find the best candidate. And that's part of that's true. I think part of being the best candidate is finding the best fit for your university, your program at the time. And I think what I've learned is really understanding what is needed in the moment is absolutely critical. And the searches that you mentioned, we were able to do that. And we certainly did that here with Coach Schnall coming to Columbia. But you gotta take the time and listen to people around the program, whether it's current players, former players, people that have been close to those respective programs, and listen to what's gone well, what's not gone well, what are the issues they're seeing, what are the challenges that we face that you might not see every day from my chair and in my role. So we did that. We certainly did that here with our baseball program. We spent a lot of time. If you did go back to late March when we made the decision to move on in a different direction, I've had dozens and dozens of conversations with current players, former players, people that have been around the program for a long period of time that know much more about the history of the program than I do, candidly. And so I think you just got to be honest with, you know, what you bring to the table and what you don't know, rather, I guess is a better way to say that. So really doing your homework and understanding what's needed in the moment to find the best fit is critical. So that'd probably be the best answer I could give you on what I learned. It's not sometimes the biggest name or the hottest name is not necessarily the best fit for your program.
1: But it's kind of funny, though, because the biggest name and the hottest name that we heard when this whole process started was Kevin Schnall, and it ended up being the guy that you went with. But yeah, still, it had to be hard for him to leave that situation. He had a good situation at Coastal, and, you know, familiarity is a big thing. Now he's going somewhere that he's never worked, never lived. What was your pitch to Kevin Schnall to make him leave Coastal Carolina?
3: Well, I'll tell you this. You know, first of all, before I answer that question, It's when you have the biggest job in the market and you get the best job in the market and you get the best guy, it's a home run, and you wish every search would be that, would go that way. And so you're right. We got exactly what we wanted. We got our guy. But the pitch to Kevin, I mean, I didn't have to sell him on this program. I mean, one of the things that was really impressive, about Kevin was, you know, he understands the tradition, the history, the passion, but he also understands the expectation, and he understands the expectation of our fans, of me, of our university, of the baseball program, the alums. And so he ran to that. He wants that. He wanted to be in this conference, which he refers to as the major leagues of college baseball. And he's right. That's the SEC. That's what the SEC is. And that's what you sign up for when you come here to South Carolina. And so, you know, and I think the program support, I think, we are going to support him. We are going to help him and his staff and the players be successful. It's that important to us. It's that important to me personally. And I think he recognized that those weren't just words. We had a small group of people on the selection committee that he got a chance to meet. And I think, you know, it resonated with all of them just how important it is to the entire department and to this community. So I didn't have to do much selling. I mean, I think this was, you know, I don't want to use the words dream job, but I think he did, you know, dream of one day having this role. And you'd have to ask him that, because I don't want to put words in his mouth. But that was the impression I got, was that he was waiting for this moment and for this opportunity. And so, that's exciting. I mean, you want people in life. You don't want to talk people into coming to work for you. You want people to run to work for you. And so that's always been, you know, kind of a non-negotiable for me. I don't want to talk someone into coming to work for me, whether it was at TCU or whether it's in South Carolina. I want people who are going to run to this job and run to this opportunity. And so that's certainly what we got with Kevin.
1: You know, it's always been my belief, and I'm an old athlete, you're an old athlete, but whenever something doesn't perform the way you expect, you can't just blame one person. The failures of one athletic program aren't entirely a coach's fault. They take the blame because they're in charge of stewarding it, but there's also a lot of other things involved. What can we expect from the university level to pick up as far as helping baseball elevate itself? Because I have to think there are things that can be done from your department to help Kevin Schnall avoid some of the pitfalls that got his predecessors.
3: Yeah, I think the first and foremost is that, and I've had long talks with our communications department, our marketing department. You know, the financial resources are kind of one thing. Let's put that aside for just a moment. And we're certainly invested and committed, and we'll continue to invest and be committed. But we got to bring some energy back into this program. We got to bring some excitement around this. I mean, when Founders Park is incredible. It's an incredible venue, but, you know, we have to do a better job of really making it an exciting place to be for our fans and for our players. And so recapturing that and doing thinking outside the box with some ideas to really make it an elite game day experience, I think is a big start. And the players feel that, they feel it when it's there and they feel it when it's not. So, but I would tell you this is that, you know, we don't make these decisions in a vacuum. In other words, while it is my decision to move forward with Kevin Schnall, man, I had the support of so many people through this to make these investments, get the right guy. I mean, our university president and our board chair are just incredible resources for me personally and have just been so helpful to me. And so when you have their commitment that's like, hey, yeah, we're behind you and we want to see Gamecock baseball back to a place of national prominence. I mean, that gives you so much confidence when you go through a search like this. You wish you didn't have to, right? You wish you didn't have to go through searches. It's typically not a sign of a good thing unless you've got someone retiring, right? In this case, you know, it was what it was. And I just felt tremendous support from so many people across the university and really the state throughout this. So I think Kevin and I think his staff and I think our players will really feel that everyone's ready and everyone wants to do everything they can to put their arms around him and make sure he's successful.
1: We're joined by South Carolina Athletic Director Jeremiah Donati. Follow him on X at @JDonati_SC. Jeremiah, just a couple minutes, please. And I've got to pivot a minute, and I'd be remiss if I didn't get your take on the biggest news in college sports right now. Some of your peers around the country, including in the SEC, are speaking out on the situation at Texas Tech with Brendan Sorsby receiving a temporary injunction after being ruled permanently ineligible by the NCAA. What's South Carolina's stance on this? Athletic Director Josh Brooks at Georgia says the Bulldogs won't schedule nor play any games against Texas Tech. How's the University of South Carolina leaning?
3: Yeah, I mean, we have to see how this plays out. I mean, this is obviously a very complicated situation, one we've never seen before. I mean, this was always the cardinal rule in sports was to bet on sports and to bet on your own team. You know, apparently that's happened in multiple times. It's tricky, right? It's tricky. I'm not casting judgment or that kind of thing on the young man. But it is an issue. And when you think about the integrity of the game, which is paramount, if you can't guarantee your players, and your fans that those things haven't been compromised, you're in a really tough spot. And so, there's a probably long way to go on this. We're not at a place where we're taking hard stances of that thing. I mean, we just need to let this play out. There's a lot of implications here, as you can imagine. We spend a tremendous amount of time educating our young people, our student athletes, the men and women who put on the uniforms around here, not only about the perils of sports betting, but on the pretty clear, bright lines of betting on your team and in those games. And so that's apparently been violated here. And so it's kind of a where do we go from here moment. So, you know, I think in times like this, my experience has been you're better to wait and understand more and learn more. There's a lot of work being done. There's a lot of meetings being had, and there's still a lot of information that needs to come out. But, if you take a step back for a second, I mean, this is one of just multiple handful of issues that we're facing right now in college sports. And so we are really, you know, I'm not mincing words here. We are in crisis. We are in tremendous amount of turmoil. We're experiencing more change than any of us. And I spent a lot of time talking to colleagues who have done this a lot longer than I have and colleagues, you know, who are new into the world of college sports. But this is, we've never seen anything like this that we're dealing with. So, it's a challenging time, but we'll continue to press forward. But, you know, I have no ill will against the young man, just to make it perfectly clear, but the implications of the decisions that have been made, are far stretching.
1: Do you have like a group chat with all the other ADs and you guys are just like, whoa, dude, did you hear what happened? I mean, is that a thing?
3: Oh, yeah. You saw the headlines this week and you saw some of the other athletic directors' comments. I don't certainly need to repeat what those were, but it was one of shock. You know, I mean, it was, we've just never seen anything quite like that. And so, there is a tremendous amount of concern. Like I said, shock, disappointment. And like I said, but the overarching kind of feeling is, okay, where do we go from here? And that hasn't been laid out yet.
1: Are you going to like entertain the crowd tonight or anything at this big shindig?
3: I'll tell you what, I'm so fired up for tonight. I wish I could just fast forward till like 8 o'clock tonight. It is a warm, beautiful day here in the capital city, but the sun will be going down then. We've got some surprises for the fans. And just, you know, like going back to what I said, I mean, it's going to be a fun event. We're going to make it exciting. I think everybody's excited to put their eyes on Coach Knoll, you know, in Founders Park, wearing Garnet and Black. And so and no one more excited than me. And, these are like the real fun moments in this job is bringing in a new family and really excited to meet his wife, Megan, and their kids. And obviously he's built a staff pretty quick and I'm going to get a chance to meet a lot of them as well, but I'm really excited for our fans. You know, I mean, we're not playing a game today. I wish we were, but we're not playing a game today, but I think they'll start to feel the energy of Founders come back and that's going to be, it's going to be a fun night. So can't wait, 8 hours from now or 7 hours from now, it seems like a long time, but it'll be here before you know it.
1: He's South Carolina's athletic director. You can follow him on X at @JDonati_SC. Jeremiah, you're the man, pal. Appreciate your time and have a blast tonight, man.
3: Appreciate it. Hey, next time we'll do it on video. I'm sorry for the technical difficulty, but always fun talking to you, Scott.
1: You got it, pal. Appreciate it, buddy. That's Jeremiah Donati, athletic director at the University of South Carolina. And guess what? He can breathe now a little bit. I mean, again, it is a wild time. He has a lot of responsibilities. But this is one big thing he can check off his list, getting a baseball coach at South Carolina. And again, the big introduction event tonight at Founders Park starting shortly after 8 o'clock. It's the halftime show on 107.5 The Game.
0: Wow, what a play. The Game Network. 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
4: 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Well, we got you. 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
5: If the Knicks hold on to win the NBA championship, OG Anunoby's game-winning tip-in will join the pantheon of legendary NBA Finals plays, like Magic Johnson's skyhook against the Boston Celtics, Michael Jordan's final shot against the Utah Jazz, Ray Allen's three against the San Antonio Spurs, LeBron's chase-down block against the Golden State Warriors, put OG's play up there with all of them. I'm Nick Costos.
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1: Making a final lap, opening hour. The Halftime Show. I want to thank South Carolina AD Jeremiah Donati for hopping on the AAA Heating and Air phone line. He'll be at the big event tonight, introducing Kevin Schnall as the next baseball coach. And I mentioned it before, and it bears repeating. Jeremiah Donati has had success seeking out coaches for good coaching gigs, preeminent coaching gigs, football coach at TCU. Yeah, Gary Patterson. He wasn't bringing back Gary Patterson, so Gary Patterson resigned on Halloween Day 2021. They brought in Sonny Dykes. Guess what? They went to the college football playoff title game the very next year and have had success since. Mark Campbell came in from Sacramento State to coach women's basketball in 20 and 23. Guess what? 87 and 22 since then, back-to-back Elite Eights the last 2 years. And then Kirk Sarlous took over the baseball program 2022. Well, he's gone 187 and 108. Been to the NCAA tournament three times, including the 2023 College World Series. Now, he was on staff. He was promoted from pitching coach. So that shows Donati's ability to run well-rounded searches, both inside and outside of the university. Obviously, Kevin Schnall comes from outside of the university. But he was the target all along. We heard that. He was the name that we kept having sent down our throats. Duh, Kevin Schnall, Kevin Schnall, Kevin Schnall. But Jeremiah didn't take the layup, performed his due diligence, and went through with the search. And sure enough, he ended up being the guy. We got more college baseball next hour. College World Series starts at 2 o'clock. Mike Farron, SiriusXM, and the MLB Network coming aboard. We're going to get his take from Omaha. First hour of the Halftime Show. In the books.
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1: Show. College World Series starting in about an hour. West Virginia and Troy, they got the first game. Mike Theron of Sirius XM and the MLB Network is going to join us about 15 minutes. He's in Omaha. I want to get his take on things going on, but I want to step away for a moment. We got an interesting text here on the AAA Heating and Air. Well, wait, is it this Firehouse text line? I get my sponsors mixed up. 803-404-6100, by the way. Interesting text, and this says, am I to believe he, meaning Brendan Sorsby, didn't place any bets of arriving on Texas Tech campus in January 2026 until he confessed to it in May 2026? It's illegal to gamble in the state of Texas. Good point. I appreciate Chris sending that in on the text line. Texas Tech, and I pointed this out on my X account at Scott H Sports. Texas Tech actually got an email or sent email out to its students last night. It was from the school's president, Lawrence Skovanek. He was one of the people in that video that we didn't ask for. And I read through it, and he's got bullet points, and he says a few things to consider. Texas Tech had absolutely no knowledge of Brendan's gambling activity until several months after his arrival on campus. Texas Tech did not file or fund Brendan's lawsuit against the NCAA, but they did for the injunction. Brendan suffers from diagnosed gambling disorder, or like tens of thousands of young people today. Brendan never bet against his own team. And I'm like, okay, this is all regurgitated stuff. But this is the one that got my attention. This from the president of Texas Tech. Nobody else that I know of has picked this up yet. If anybody can find proof of it, please shoot me a message. The president of Texas Tech wrote this separate bullet point in this extensive email that was issued to the student body. Quote, the vast majority of Brendan's betting occurred prior to his enrollment at Texas Tech. The vast majority. So not all, most, but not all. So he was gambling when he got to Texas Tech. Okay. But they've tried to position it like he wasn't, like it all happened in Cincinnati and Indiana. If it happened at Texas Tech, doesn't that make them more culpable? We'll ask Paul Feinbaum that question next hour. But again, the College World Series is about to get going. Here's a wild note, and I threw this around the other day, and I think it bears repeating. No matter how this plays out, we've got our 18 field. And there's an 18 field last year and an 18 field the year prior. That means 24 total teams, 24 slots, rather, have played in Omaha over the last three seasons. 23 different teams have filled those slots. Only North Carolina is making a return during this most recent three-year span. They went in 2024. That's incredible. You talk about parity. It's absolutely mind-blowing. But the biggest takeaway this year cannot be overlooked. A record five teams from the Southeastern Conference in this year's field. One entire side of the bracket. So once more, logic dictates that the SEC should win a title, another title. It would be the 12th in 17 years. The odds are good, but along with that comes a lot of pressure. Ryan McGee of ESPN, he joined the Extra Point, and he talked about that pressure. Dave, can you play number five for me?
15: Well, the good news is Big Ten's not there, so they don't have to worry about that.
16: True.
15: I covered the college football playoff, and I watched the Big Ten win the national championship. I was at the Final Four, and I watched the Big Ten win the national championship. When I was standing on the court for all the post game stuff, when watching Michigan celebrate, and I was sitting there thinking, "Man, UCLA is really good," And I'm sitting there thinking, USC is really good. Oregon's pretty good. The Big Ten has a chance to win all three championships in one year, which is not happening.

0: It's a big deal. And the thought of a Big Ten team winning the College World Series, that's not a problem this year, but to Ryan's point, it's a possibility just a few weeks ago until UCLA threw up on itself. It's imperative for the Southeastern Conference to feel good going forward into football that it has a College World Series title. If they send, they being the SEC, sends five teams to fill out the 18 College World Series bracket and comes away without a championship. Greg Sankey's cereal isn't going to taste the same for a few days. We'll say that. Troy doesn't have that kind of pressure. Troy's 38-30, first 30-loss team ever to make the College World Series. And what a journey. Lost the opener to Miami in Gainesville, then won four in a row, beating Florida in Gainesville. Swept Little Rock, just blew Little Rock out of the water in the Super Regional. And now here they are in Omaha, third active Sun Belt program to make the College World Series. Louisiana went in 2000, Coastal Carolina 2025, the most recent. Of course, Coastal won the whole darn thing a decade ago. But still, having a place in the field and having a legitimate shot to win it, two different things. And for the most part, Troy, overwhelming underdog. Difference in resources, difference in history. When you list the eight teams, Troy is going to be the eighth. Nobody. I have not seen a list that has Troy any higher than eighth with regards to odds. I have not. And it has to be simply because A, the brand, and B, the reality that the resources at Troy are dwarfed by every other program in the field, including, of course, the five from the Southeastern Conference. And Skylar Meade, the head coach at Troy, he makes no bones about it. He knows there's a massive discrepancy in resources, funding for the baseball program at Troy, as opposed to that of the other teams. Here's what he said. Dave, can you play number four?
1: It compares with SEC teams.
2: I'll answer the last one first. They win. Now, if like Schloss, Coach Bianco, and them, they want to like leave a couple bills out there, I will certainly grab them on the way. They're doing all right there. Now I lost the first part.
0: Yeah, it's a big gap. It's a big gap. But anybody can get hot at the right time. Troy's hot right now. Is it realistic to expect them to carry this momentum forward even more? Probably not. But it's possible. And they can dream. And there's actually people dreaming about their school winning the Jell-O Shot Challenge. That's a thing. We see it, and we see the board where they track Jell-O shots at Rocco's Pizza and Cantina in Omaha, and it started out as a bar gimmick. Now it's a major philanthropic endeavor. Which school's fans can consume the most Jell-O shots? Gross, I know, but for a good cause, okay. They're also like 12.5% alcohol. That blew my mind. I thought they'd be like 4, like a watered-down Michelob Ultra. These things are $5 a shot, but the money goes to excellent causes. They're divvied up between local and national food banks. And this next figure, it blew me away. It has raised nearly $500,000 since 2019. That's incredible. And the money goes to really good causes. Here's how it's divvied up. $1 per shot goes directly to on-campus student food pantries or local food pantries of the university of the fans who bought the shot. So, for instance, West Virginia fans who buy a Jell-O shot, $1 of that is going to go to something either on campus at WVU or in the Morgantown area. Another 50 cents per shot is donated locally to the food bank for the Heartland, which serves Nebraska and Western Iowa. So, not only is it helping fund food banks in the respective communities of the schools competing, but it's also taking 50 cents per shot and elevating food banks in their own area. So good on them. It's a way to take something fun and make it something worthwhile. And I'm looking at the

0: records. Now, the first year they actually tracked it, 2019, Arkansas, 864. And then in 2020, nothing. They obviously didn't have a contest. But here's where it starts tracking. Mississippi State, 3,000 in 2021. And then Ole Miss said, hold my beer, and had 18,777 in 2022. But the record is held by LSU. They got it the next year. Nearly 69,000 Jell-O shots. Second most, LSU last year, 52,000 Jell-O shots. So it's wild. But here's the most uncanny thing about all this. It's a fun fact. It's a scary fact. Every year since 2021, going back to when Mississippi State had 3,000 Jell-O shots purchased by its fans, the school that has won the Jell-O shot challenge has also won the national championship. That is insane. And I'm wondering if it's because, obviously, those fans stick around longer. They're going to be in town for an extra series. They're going to have at least two more games. If it goes three games, that's even longer. That's more shots consumed. LSU swept it last year. Two games over Coastal, if you remember. And yet still cranked out the enough wherewithal to consume 52,390 Jell-O shots. Personally, the thought of it, not great. I don't like the texture of Jell-O. I don't like the thought of Jell-O. I don't like the sight of Jell-O. But when you're talking about charity like this, I think I can handle it. 14% alcohol, though. Ooh. Some of these people don't know what they're in for. And I know the West Virginia people are coming. They're coming in hot with a goal. And I would not be surprised, and this is floated around on the Twittersphere, I would not be surprised if Pat McAfee went in and said, hey, what's the record? How much is that in cash? If you see 52,000, 68,000 times $5. Blah, blah. Okay, here. I'm going to buy 68,889 shots. There, I broke the record. Now, everything else the Mountaineers consume, that's on them. And they're going to smoke it. Closest thing to a Cajun is a hillbilly. I'll leave you with that thought. Meanwhile, we've got Mike Farron of SiriusXM, ESPN, and a Major League Baseball Network on the other side. Going to ask him what the first Dave vibes are like in Omaha, get his favorites for the tournament, and also get his thoughts on South Carolina hiring Kevin Schnall. Mike Farron joining us in about 5 minutes. It's the halftime show on 107.5 The Game.
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0: The old weather app tells me it's 78 degrees and sunny in Omaha. What a perfect day. Oh, I'm sorry. It actually feels like 81. Oh, heat wave. Well, it does get hot out there. We know that. 78 and sunny. Postcard day for Omaha. I have to think people were going nuts. Opening day, such an exciting time. It's like I told my buddy Peter Burns of the SEC Network. I've never been. It's on my bucket list. I've run with the Bulls. I've been to World Series. I've been to dozens of major golf tournaments. I've done a lot of stuff. Never been to the College World Series. I've got to get there at some point. Maybe our guest can talk me into it. Covers college baseball for a number of entities, SiriusXM College, ESPN, and the Major League Baseball Network. He's joining us down the AAA Heating and Air phone line. Mike Farron, what's the vibe out there? How's Omaha?
15: Omaha is great. I would highly encourage you to make that trip, whether or not the Gamecocks are involved or not. This is the best festival of baseball that you will ever find. If you have kids, it's a great experience. There's so much to do. I love Omaha. The city is great, actually. There's tons of great places to eat here, too. But this is just it's the best week, especially this opening weekend when everybody plays, right? Everybody's guaranteed two games. Those first 4 days of this tournament, there's nothing more fun, I don't think, in the sports world than this.
0: That's a pretty good sell, especially since I was born and raised in West Virginia. I feel like I'm missing out. I made a promise to a buddy, though.
15: You're the only person born in West Virginia who's not here. I want you to know that. Like, that's...
0: Well, they usually only travel on north-south highways because that's how far, you know, like how far you go downhill in a tank of gas. But that's a whole other topic. But I made a buddy a promise, and I didn't go to WVU. I'm not necessarily a WVU fan, but I made him a promise that if they get in the final series, we were going to go. And I know he's going to hold me to that. And I'm afraid he's going to make me have some Jell-O shots if I do it.
15: Yeah, you know, the Jell-O shots you shouldn't be afraid of. They're pretty tepid, I'd say, both in taste and in terms of the strength. My guess is that at some point in your life, you had a Jell-O shot that was far stronger than what they're selling at Costco's.
0: I knew a lady used to bring garbage bags full of Jell-O shots to our tailgates, but we'll discuss that another time.
15: I want her number.
0: It was crazy, man. Who are your favorites this week? Obviously, there are five teams from the Southeastern Conference in the 8-team field. Yeah. The odds are in favor. It would seem that Southeastern Conference would win its, 12th title in 17 years. Are you leaning in that direction?
15: I don't know that I feel pretty confident in who I think the final four teams will be. I think in the end, once we get to Wednesday and you're starting to play that, like, here's your shot at the finals, I think it's going to be North Carolina and West Virginia, and I think it'll be Texas and Georgia. I think they're the best four teams in the field. I think, you know, like, the cool thing about West Virginia is that obviously they're running arms, right? They're from West Virginia, and everybody's all excited about them. But they actually have a legitimate chance of doing it. They were one of the best teams I saw last season. They're deep on the mound with great defense. They're a really dynamic offense, albeit one without a ton of power. And they have one of the best players in the country in Gavin Kelly, who can catch, play second base. And will both in Omaha. But he's kind of a freakish athlete. So I think that this is a really... I think some of this cool. You mentioned, but like, it's not like the usual suspects are here, right? Like, there's no LSU, there's no Arkansas outside of Texas. There's, you know, new to the SEC. It's not like Bama hasn't been here since '99. Georgia hasn't been here since '08. Ole Miss is not a perennial Omaha team in the national title less than 20 years. It's a pretty old size of the four teams that are here, Virginia, North Carolina, Georgia, and Texas.
0: You know, I threw this out earlier in the show that there have been 24 slots in the College World Series over the last 3 years occupied by 23 different teams. Only North Carolina has been to the College World Series during that 3-year span. They went a couple of years ago. I think that drives home your point of parity, not only in Omaha, but across the entire sport.
15: Yeah, I think, I mean, yes and no. I think, like, when you have a team like Troy here, it is the run of the teams that were not highly seeded who've been getting to Omaha, right? So, like, Murray State last year was that, and 23 it was Oral Roberts, right? And you need not necessarily traditional powers to make a run, although Oral Roberts has generally been the best in their conference, right? So I think that there is something to it. But, you know, I'm going to go back to the point you made before. 12 of the last 17 champions are from the SEC. We know there's going to be at least one SEC team in the final. They've won with the last six in a row. So, you know, this is, yes, there's already that. There are teams that are getting here who haven't before, but there is one conference to dominate the sport, and it's the one that seems most resources, quite frankly. I mean, that's, like, if you want to look at the TLDR on why the SEC is so good, is they care about it the most.
0: Joined by Mike Farron. Follow him on X at Mike_Farron. Mike, just a couple more minutes, please. I'd be remiss if I didn't take this opportunity to ask you your thoughts on South Carolina hiring Kevin Schnall from Coastal.
15: Yeah, I mean, I think it was the biggest, like, he was the name that immediately came to mind right when they let go of Pulmonary. I think he is intense. He expects his team to play fundamentally sound baseball. I think he will. I'll be interested to see how much his offensive style changes. I love the Bill Salendo hire as their hitting guy. I've gotten to know Bill a little bit over the years at Wake Forest, and I think he's really smart. And I think that it means that they're probably going to play less of the inside game, you know, ball bunting, running that he did at Coastal, and that they're going to be looking for more power, which plays in the SEC. But I think it's about as good a hire as you could get in that spot. And I think he is certainly somebody that is going to be as passionate as the South Carolina fan base is about their success. And I think that'll play really well with Gamecock fans.
0: And what about the other side of that coin with Chris Lemonis going to coach the Chanticleers?
15: Yeah. I mean, I thought it was an absolute slam dunk. I'm a huge Lem fan. Like, going back to his days when he was, you know, with Dan McDonald at Louisville, I mean, he's an incredible recruiter. He's a terrific coach. He is, you know, I didn't feel like he was treated all that fairly at Mississippi State in the end. And I was kind of disappointed in the way that all of that went down. But I'm a big Chris Lemonis guy. You know, he lives in South Carolina. You know, he was actually a constant presence at games for the Citadel this year, which is his alma mater. Being able to be there to watch them and, you know, show up to their practices. He's just a guy that knows how to recruit. I think he's a tremendous fit. I don't know if Coastal could have found a better guy. Like, how many programs like Coastal, and this is nothing against Coastal, who I think is awesome. It got places like the Cedar, Sunbelt is a great conference. But, like, the Sunbelt teams don't hire national championship coaches on the free agent market, right? And you get one in Chris Lemonis, and especially one with his reputation inside the game. Like, if you're going to replace Kevin Schnall, that's the guy to do it with.
0: Well, it's the Gonzaga of college baseball. That's always the way I framed it. I mean, they're mid-major, but they don't play with mid-major players, and they have better than mid-major facilities.
15: Yes, I think that's entirely true. And I think, like, for the most part, we were having this conversation here yesterday just about the Sun Belt in general, because obviously they've got a team in Omaha. Like, they have kind of replaced the Big West as that, the next one out from the power conferences. And they should consistently have teams that are here or into the super regional round. And, like, to think of the quality of programs across the league, you know, Southern Miss is always in a position to host. They're hosting again this year. They have, it's been a while since they've been to Omaha, but they have postseason pedigree. You talk about Coastal, you see Troy now, right? Like, there were five Sun Belt teams that made the tournament. Like, this is a no-joke, awesome baseball league. They play 30 consecutive conference games, you know, 10 straight weekends, just like the SEC does. It's a bigger variety in terms of what the teams do than there is in the SEC. It's a really fun league. I mean, I think that's why we call it the Fun Belt, right? So I think it's super exciting to have a guy like that at Coastal. And you're right, their expectation should be hosting and going deep in the postseason every year. And it certainly seems like they have the AD that believes that too in Chance Miller.
0: Has anybody popped up in Omaha with pepperoni rolls?
15: I did ask Steve Sabins yesterday if Amanda Maisie was going to be bringing pepperoni rolls for everybody. And it seems like, I don't know that they travel as well. You know, she was making them at home. He says they're legit, though, that they're really good. So we'll see. Maybe she can provide them. If West Virginia, you know, ends up in the finals, maybe she can bring 30.
0: No, that's the whole point. They can survive nuclear war. They'll travel fine, man.
15: This is a Twinkie we're talking about. Come on, these are homemade. There's some preservatives in what she's making.
0: You get a pepperoni roll and a Jello shot, and you are going to be set.
15: He's Mike Friday.
0: he's Mike Farron. Follow him on X at Mike_Farron. Mike, appreciate your time, brother. Have a great time in Omaha. Let's circle back soon.
15: Thanks, Scott. Take care.
0: All righty. It's Mike Farron, SiriusXM College, joining us on the AAA Heating and Air phone line. A pepperoni roll and a Jello shot. To most of the world, that was some disgusting. I still can't attest to the Jello shot. I'm not all in for that. But if it's got a pepperoni roll tethered to it to absorb it, I'm all in. Absolutely. I wish I could get one right now. Pepperoni roll, that is. It's the halftime show on 107.5 The Game.
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0: Second half, second hour. The Halftime Show. I want to thank Mike Farron of SiriusXM College and the MLB Network for joining us on the AAA Heating and Air phone line. Mike's excited. He loves Omaha, and I'm about sold on it. I know some people have gone. They've been raving about it for years, their trip. So I need to put it on my bucket list. Speaking of baseball, we have a four-pack to give away. Columbia Fireflies versus the Delmarva Shorebirds. It's tonight, 7:05 in Columbia. If you want those tickets, hit me up, 803-404-6100. Give me a text, 803-404-6100. You can get these tickets, four-pack, for the Columbia Fireflies versus the Delmarva Shorebirds tonight, 7:05, first pitch. I want to thank Tim and Charlotte for hitting me up on the text line. Tim writes, I was in Omaha last year. Great time. Tracks, lounge wings, double dip, and charred were one of the best things I've ever eaten. I dig it. And that's how I get my wings, double dipped and charred. I don't dip my wings. What I've been doing, I've been making them at home. I will marinate them overnight, render them on the grill, basically burn them, and then I'll put them in the oven. But if I go to Omaha, I will make sure to hit these wings and check out all the other stuff going on out there. That's a fact. Only if WVU goes, just because I think it would be so cuckoo. Not a fan. Once more, not a fan, but I think it would be out of sight watching them play for a national championship. There aren't enough couches in West Virginia to satisfy those people if they were to win the whole darn thing, or if they don't. They could burn them out of anger or disappointment, sadness, some kind of therapeutic exercise to express their grief and displeasure and disappointment. And there'll be grief and displeasure and disappointment if the SEC doesn't deliver. Ole Miss, the only SEC team not on the right side of the bracket, the entire right side of the bracket, all Southeastern Conference. The left side, you got Ole Miss. That's it. Still, the odds are great. When you have four on one side, that means one is guaranteed to at least play for the national title. Who that could be, I don't know. Mike Farron of SiriusXM College thinks it's either Texas or Georgia, but that school will play either North Carolina or WVU. North Carolina playing its first game later today against Ole Miss. That'll be tonight. I like the format. I like how they've structured it over the last few years. They've changed it. I love the super regional. Any kind of best two out of three, though, that really keeps my attention, and I'm not alone with that. And what was going on with Georgia and Mississippi State was out of sight. Just home run after home run, just lighting up scoreboards. It was probably the most entertaining of the super regionals, to put it candidly. But the entire SEC did well throughout the tournament so far, and to get five into the tournament, into the College World Series, rather, is absolutely exceptional. But it bears repeating. It puts pressure on the league. But the league is built on pressure. And I have to think that, yeah, as Ryan McGee said, they want that championship. It'll help soothe the bruises and the butt hurt from knowing that the SEC has not only not won a national title in football in a few years, hasn't played for one either. And to see that team, those teams up north, whew, gives me heartburn. But I had a coach the other day, a Power Four coach who I won't name. He told me kind of off the record, this was a private conversation, but he told me he knew this would happen when NIL came, because the schools up north have massive alumni bases with deep pockets. And that what happened to Indiana, while surprising, wasn't shocking. There's a difference. What was surprising was the swiftness with which Indiana was able to reverse its fortunes. But that was because it got the right guy at the right time. Kurt Cignetti is a wizard. He not only was able to coach the team exceptionally, but his greatest skill is identifying talent and piecing the right parts together and then being able to have the money to buy that roster to get what you need. I need a left tackle who's good at this. Okay, well, this is what it goes for. Okay, and they can stroke that check. And just because you have the money doesn't mean you're going to put together a winning roster. Look at Kentucky basketball, $24 million roster. Quickly exited the NCAA tournament. Middle of the pack in the SEC regular season. Upper middle, but still middle. Cignetti's ability to identify dudes who are talented, dudes who fit the culture, that's rare. Because Florida State has money. Florida State has gotten some big names out of the portal. They've been able to leverage that thing and build. We think about the roster they had a few years ago before Jordan Travis got hurt. That was a good team built primarily through the portal. They used the transfer portal again the next year. Nah, not great. The next year, not great. And it's not necessarily because they got guys who can't play, but they got guys that, A, couldn't perform in the way they needed, fitting their system, so on and so forth, their style of play, and B, just didn't gel with the overarching culture of the program. You have to find guys who are of a certain personality, a certain mindset, who can be coached a specific way. The coaches aren't going to change. It's the player that transfers in that needs to adapt. And that's part of the bargain. But the coach who recruits said player has to be able to identify the willingness, let alone the ability, to change in the player. Otherwise, the relationship's no good. Doesn't matter how good this person is. Doesn't matter how much money you're paying him. If he is not receptive to the way things are done at the other 21 positions, then he's just taking up money and filling a roster spot. That's what's really hurt places like Florida State. Indiana hasn't had that issue. They've been able to nail the criteria across the board. Talent, moldability, malleability, that would be the actual fancy word for it. And once you get players like that, look what happens. Yeah, the talent is primo. You got to have the talent and you got to have the bucks to get the talent, but the talent's no good if the head isn't in it. That's why Vanderbilt turned things around very quickly. Not to the degree of an Indiana, but it's not as shocking anymore. Vanderbilt's good at football. Indiana's good at football. It's just going to keep going on and on. We're going to see other schools that we have marginalized or not expected to have success in the near future. Not Alabama-level success, not Ohio State-level success. Those schools will still get their share of titles. But we'll see more of the bottom feeders come up. And perhaps some come down, not necessarily, again, the elite of the elite in Alabama or in Ohio State. But I don't think it's a coincidence that it's been a while since a Florida and Auburn have had massive success. Look at Texas Tech, or Texas A&M, rather. All that money, what do they have to show for it? A coach who got a $77 million buyout and still looking for to go deep into the playoff. Made it last year, but wasn't great. Mike Elko, though, I think he's the guy to accomplish that. We're going to get into more college football next hour when Paul Feinbaum joins us at 2:15. Specifically this Brendan Sorsby stuff. I got more thoughts on it. We've got more to dive into. This town hall meeting, this 22-minute video that nobody asked for, we haven't even begun to chop that up yet. We'll do it next hour. But on the other side, man, just before the U.S. Open starts, and I think we're going to be able to get through this event once, finally, without having Phil Mickelson try to get a story, I was wrong. I'll fill you in on the other side. 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
3: 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And we'll be in touch. 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
4: 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Yesterday in Mexico City, Mexico broke their opening day curse with an explosive 2-0 victory over South Africa. From Julian Quiñones' historic first goal to Raul Jimenez's emotional header, the atmosphere at Azteca was electric. 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I'm Matt.
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0: taking a final lap, hour number two. The halftime show. Canadian Open underway in the world of golf. Next week, U.S. Open at Shinnecock Hills. Fifth time it's being held there since, I think, 1896. They played there in 1896 and didn't play again until 1986. Raymond Floyd won that one. And then they played there in 1995. I believe that was Corey Pavin. And then I was there in 2004 when Retief Goosen won on the most difficult golf course I have ever seen. I mean, it was traumatizing how they let that golf course get out of control. They being the United States Golf Association that puts on the U.S. Open. Their maniacal devotion to preserving the sanctity of par made the course unplayable. And we can dive deeper into that another time, but I will relay this story. Two things. The seventh hole was a par three. I want to say about 180 yards downhill. 8-iron was the play. Nobody could get a ball to stick. That's how slick the greens were. They just let this bake because it was sunny all week. It was windy, hot. And finally on Sunday, with the pin position moved to the very front by the edge of the green, they finally stopped play, they being the USGA, and started doing what's called syringing the green, watering it after the seventh group. So, of course, the guys that had already played had played at a disadvantage compared to the ones to follow. It was exponentially more difficult for them, but after they watered it, it was slightly better. Players were still laying up into a greenside bunker at the front of the green and then just trying to pop it out and hope it stuck. And it was a tough shot because, again, the pin was so far forward. That was wild. I sat out there for about 3 hours watching New Yorkers just curse the hole and throw garbage at the hole and blank you hole. And, oh, it was crazy. My other takeaway is this. Retief Goosen won -4. That was his score for the tournament. There's only been 5 under par scores for a U.S. Open in the history there. 2 of them were that year. Retief Goosen and the guy we're going to talk about shortly at -2, Phil Mickelson. But Retief Goosen had 11 one putts on that day when the golf course was playing more difficult than any golf course I've ever played or seen. I've never seen anything like it. It was like a giant train wreck that to the point where you almost felt bad for the guys who pay for play. You felt like it was just unfair, and it was happening because they wanted to be embarrassed. It was awful. But Goosen's 11 one-pars on that day, in my mind, ranks as one of the most underrated achievements in all of sports. Just something to chew on. And here's something else to think about. I mentioned Phil Mickelson. Explosive report by Golf Digest yesterday that Phil was kicked out of this golf course in Southern California. The Farmers Golf Club in Rancho Santa Fe, California, one of his longtime hangouts. A female employee accused him of inappropriate contact. Club officials moved quickly. They reported it, tracked him down mid-round. He's out there playing and escorted him off the property and then took his framed photo off the walls. Wow. Now, of course, Phil is trying to prop this up as not true. He's issued a response to his attorney, basically refuting the story. And this is from his attorney, Tom Clare. Quote, there's a great deal of misinformation circulating. And while Phil's full attention is devoted to a private family health matter, he has retained defamation counsel and is determined to hold accountable any publication or individual trafficking in speculation or false rumors. Close quote. Again, that's from Phil Mickelson's attorney, Tom Clare, in a statement. I believe the cops investigated it. The cops said after they reviewed it and investigated, that was the conclusion that it did happen. But Phil's denying it. I give him grief because I think he's disingenuous. I think he's phony. I think he's self-serving. I can go on and on. But I will give him the benefit of the doubt, perhaps in this situation, not because I don't believe the young lady, but I'm wondering if this is indeed a case of he said, she said. If there was video of said incident, which is what I'm led to believe by the wording of the sheriff's department. We have reviewed the incident, therefore it makes me think reviewed the video. I would put dollars to donuts that TMZ would have had a copy by now. That it would have popped up somewhere in the Twitterverse or online or TikTok or something. But we haven't seen anything like that yet. But once again, this is typical Phil. Always has to be in the story. Has to be a story. This one's not great, but he has to have a story. He's the guy that gave birth to Live Golf. He's playing in the U.S. Open in 1999 at Pinehurst. He's carrying the beeper around because Amy's about to give birth to the first child. There's always the Father's Day narrative around the U.S. Open. He finished runner-up six times in the U.S. Open, by the way. It's the one he never won. Showing up at the Masters with two drivers, taking an extra wedge, a spatula-like 70-degree wedge a couple times. He did that. Wearing the sunglasses, the button-up shirt. Remember when he was trying to make button-up golf attire a thing? That was Phil trying to get attention. He cannot help himself, and now he finds himself at age 55, the face of a dying renegade golf organization, his game subsiding, evaporating, and he's back in the headlines. This may be not by his own volition, but still, it's just kind of ironic that for a guy that always wanted attention at this time of year, especially around U.S. Open time, he's once again making headlines. Karma, baby. Karma. Got Paul Feinbaum next hour. We're going to get his take on this whole Brendan Sorsby deal. See if he thinks it's the end of the NCAA. Otherwise, second hour of the halftime show in the books.
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14: Breast cancer is the most common cancer among women in the world. And according to a new study out of the University of Washington School of Medicine, an estimated 3.5 million cases a year are expected by 2050. Now, the good news is we've gotten so much better at screening, earlier detection, and cutting-edge treatments in many countries, including here in the United States. But even here in America, black women have a death rate from breast cancer that is 40% higher than white women, a disparity that exists despite our world-class treatment infrastructure. So what can you do to lower your risk? 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And remember this, you should start getting mammograms. At what age? 40. That's when you should start. I'm Dr. Sanjay Gupta, helping you live a better life.
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0: third hour of the halftime show. We got Paul Feinbaum joining us on the AAA Heating and Air phone line about 15 minutes. Going to get his reaction to everything coming out of Lubbock, Texas. Brendan Sorsby, quarterback, getting that temporary injunction that will offset the banishment he got from the NCAA for gambling. People writing letters condemning what's happening. People writing letters supporting what's happening. It depends on what side of the fence and which glasses you're viewing to determine how you feel about it. The people at Texas Tech felt it prudent to put together a 22-minute video last night trying to explain their side of this sordid situation. I said it earlier, and I'll say it again, probably for the fourth time. It was like the town hall we didn't ask for, the town hall meeting. You had the four of them sitting at a table, semicircle, in front of a camera. It was the school president, athletic director, associate athletic director, the football coach. And they're taking turns. They're being interviewed by some guy, but they're taking turns expressing their thoughts on the situation, but they keep going over the same talking points, each of them. You could tell they're coached. The depth of their argument becomes thinner and thinner the longer they spoke. And it was really just, the fact they felt they had to put out a 22-minute video should have told them they shouldn't put out a 22-minute video. That this case is so lopsided, one-sided, they need to shy away from it and maybe say less. Less is more in this situation. I truly believe it. Especially when you've got so many attorneys involved, including the Texas Attorney General sticking his nose in it, writing that letter to the Big 12 saying it could be $200 million in antitrust exposure if the Big 12 does take any action. But nope. Powers that be at Texas Tech felt it was prudent. And here's one of the more enlightening clips from it. And I'm not going to play the full 22 minutes. Lord God, no. But I am going to play this. It's President Lawrence Chovanec. And this is regarding NCAA gambling rules. Dave, can you play number six, please?
1: Really? Now, we did ask the NCAA to consider modifying or changing their policies when we wrote that letter welcoming him back. But I think we have to recognize that the rules in place now were made long before there were millions of young people walking around with a legal gambling apparatus in their pocket. And that our consideration today needs to take into account the fact of medically diagnosed conditions and the circumstances in which they live. And so I'm very proud to be sitting here with these colleagues supporting Brendan. But that support goes way beyond this room.
0: Does it? The optics of this are awful, and the rumblings that are coming from all over aren't great. The only people supporting this are the people in Lubbock, Texas. But you know what? They know it's risky, but they have to help this young man. They have to do all they can for him. He's one of them, and I get that. They are dumping buku resources into it. They are tracking his phone. His devices, not just his phone. Just if you have to go to those extremes, you have to ask yourself, is this worth it? Is this entire endeavor worth it? And it's so disingenuous because they don't paint it as merely an opportunity to make a run for a national football championship. They don't make it what it is. He's their quarterback. If he were Joe's student, this kid wouldn't have, he wouldn't be in a conversation, one. Okay. And he wouldn't have all this support from the university, two. The Joe student can go gamble all he wants, but let's say it's something else. They're framing it as an addiction. Okay. Let's say the Joe student who has a drug problem. University is not going to go to these lengths. They're not going to do all they can to make sure this kid isn't on drugs, taking drugs, buying drugs. They're not going to monitor his social media. They're not going to check.

0: talked about. And as Grant described, Brendan is complying with everything. In fact, the morning the injunction was awarded, Brendan immediately came to the football stadium to meet with our IT department, our compliance department, to put the monitoring technology on his devices that allows us to monitor the sites that he visits and block certain sites from him going to. And he does not have the ability to uninstall those programs that are on his phone.
1: Okay, Pollyanna. Ever heard of a burner phone? Have you ever heard of one of those? You can roll down to Walmart and get you one. They'll activate it right there. By the way, people used to gamble long before cell phones. Just throwing that out there. Used to be able to gamble in all sorts of fashions. How do I know that he's not actually gambling with people in person? That he won't bet with somebody on the street? Or he might have a guy that he actually goes to and there's a honest-to-God betting slip and cash exchange. You can do it through crypto as well. Can't track that. How's all that software going to work for you? But the fact you need all this software should tell you everything you need to know. I get helping this kid. He's one of yours. You're responsible for him. But when it comes to playing football, nope. Persona non grata. That's what he needs to be on game day, at least. Okay. And see, that's another thing, though. If you let him stay around the program, let's say they say you can't play. Brendan, you can't play. You can't play in any games, man. You're ineligible. You can't do it, but we're going to keep you around the program. Well, you're still exposing yourself. You're making yourself susceptible to all kinds of things because he'll be around practice. He'll have that insider information, perhaps watching game film, perhaps being privy to the game plan. He'll know who's injured, who's not, who's performing well in practice, who's not, who might get more reps, who might not. It's tricky. And I understand wanting to protect him, because once more, they did bring him there. But to go to these lengths now, I'll reiterate this for the 1,000th time. They did not expect him to get an injunction. They wanted to look like they were just this warm, all-encompassing, you know, welcoming, loving, protective group when they came out that he had gambled. And then he said, I'm going to file an injunction. They go, okay, didn't expect him to get it. And when he got it, all the noise, all the talking they put out there, they had to step up and they have to validate it. And they're all in. They're all in now. There's nothing they can do. After putting out that 22-minute video, that crossed the Rubicon. They can't bring that back, okay? There's nothing they can say now to walk that back, and that's why they should have been quiet when all this first went down earlier in the week. Last week, we thought he was done. The big question, is he going to enter the supplemental draft? Nope, Monday. Whoop, injunction. Injunction, he gets to play. I have to think that Kirby Hokut, President Lawrence Chovanec, Associate AD Grant Stovall, and football coach Joey McGuire all went, oh, crap. Oh, crap. Now what do we do? Because they remember, they have a quarterback. The backup that they thought would not be ready because he had the busted up knee, he's progressing ahead of schedule. We found that out a couple of days ago. And there's even speculation that he could actually make a go at the number one spot, the QB1 spot against Brendan Sorsby. And now this injunction happens, which just muddies all the waters. So you can't turn your back now. And is there any turning back from the season ever? Ever. Especially if, let's say, let's throw this out there, that it's eventually deemed that Brendan Sorsby is ineligible. That a court decides months from now, no, he shouldn't be playing. He shouldn't have been playing. But it's after the fact. What kind of stain do you have? You're not only on your football program, not only on your athletic department, but your university. Do you ever get that off? How do you get that off? How do you remove it? And then are the people, and this is a legit question, the people who went all in to support this endeavor, are they on the hook by pushing for this kid to play? I don't know.

0: I mean, you can't outright fire them because they're not doing anything outside the law, but this is just poor judgment. That 22-minute video was poor judgment. The person who came up with that idea was not thinking with a sound mind. The persons involved with it were not being very prudent. That was the end of it. When they sent out that video, any last chance they had to reverse course and say, after evaluation, reevaluating the situation, we decided it was in the best interest of the university to separate with Brendan Sorsby while we still support him in his endeavors to get help and treatment for this affliction that he has. We can't do it at the cost of our integrity of our athletic department. We will continue to support him. We wish him the best. Until then, guns up or whatever they say. That's too late now. It's too late. That video, that pushed him to the point of no return. We'll ask Paul Feinbaum of the SEC Network if he agrees on the other side and ask him, what's this mean? Is the legislation that's out there, is it going to get pushed through now because of it? Maybe, maybe not. Still got to get the SEC and Big Ten to sign off. Will that happen? We'll ask Paul Feinbaum in about 5 minutes. It's the halftime show on 107.5 The Game.
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0: 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I will confess, I did not watch the entirety of the 22-minute video that Texas Tech issued. The town hall meeting that we didn't ask for. I got tired of it. They were pummeling me over the head with the same talking points over and over and over. It was like it was on a loop. Four-minute sections pasted onto each other five times. That's what it felt like. Somebody thought it was a good idea. Somebody's. The person who had the original idea, then the four participants who sat at that semicircle table. But my question is this, now that they've pushed this video out there, they're all in. There's no chance Texas Tech can walk this back now. Let's see if our guest agrees. He's an esteemed journalist and the host of the Paul Feinbaum Show on the SEC Network. It's our buddy Paul Feinbaum. Paul, welcome aboard.
8: Hey, Scott, and I want to confess, I did not watch it because I've seen enough from this clown show out in Texas, and there's an old saying in public relations or in politics that when you're in quicksand, the most important thing to do is to quit moving your feet and kicking and trying to get to the top. Just be still and maybe somebody will come save you. And right now, these folks just don't have any clue what they're doing. They don't realize that the entire sports world is laughing at them and wants nothing to do with them any longer.
0: It's almost like they want the attention, Paul. In a sick, twisted kind of way, that they want to be the anti-hero, but there's no hero to this story. There's no happy ending for this for anybody, Paul.
8: No, I mean, sometimes people that have a cause do dig in. The problem is there's not a cause here. I mean, this is a backwoods college football program that found a billionaire and became good overnight. And I realize, as anybody that understands college football, that Mike Leach was a great coach out there and Spike Dykes, and they have had moments. I mean, Patrick Mahomes, let's not say that they've always been in the middle of nowhere, which they are located in the middle of nowhere, but this is a different era. And they're, you know, they bought their way into the country club and now they're stuck. And making fools out of oneself does not help you. I mean, I don't mind them, you know, digging in, but at some point, just let the system take care of itself. Right now, they were ahead, but they can't stop talking, and that's the problem because they're not saying anything that makes any sense.
0: We're joined by Paul Feinbaum. Follow him on X at Feinbaum. Paul, it makes me think of the old saying that money can't buy class or brains. That seems to be the situation here. But I'm wondering if the people at the Big 12 are going to be smart enough to navigate this. What do you think Brett Yormark's doing right now?
8: Well, I mean, so far, Brett Yormark has been hiding under his desk, issuing a bunch of pablum on social media. I'm sure, though, they are working on a plan, because they have a chance to maybe gain some credibility back. And I doubt seriously they were intimidated by the attorney general yesterday threatening them. The same attorney general, who, by the way, is running for the Senate. So he understands the politics of the moment. He's also probably being bankrolled by Cody Campbell. So, I mean, all of this is pretty easy to figure out. But, I mean, I think what they should do, Scott, is come out and say, we're declaring the kid ineligible. He's not playing. And if he does, then Texas Tech will forfeit every game. Yeah, you know there's going to be litigation, but so what? At least they're on the record as saying they're not going to put up with this. Right now, they haven't said anything.
0: Yeah, nothing of any substance, at least. Let me ask you this, Paul. What kind of impact will this have on the Protect College Sports Act, which so happens to be Cody Campbell's baby, by the way?
8: I think it's hurt it. And I say that because a couple of days ago, we interviewed Randy Levine. Now, he may not be a household word in your area. He's the president of New York Yankees. He's also the co-chairman of this College Sports Commission that met at the White House in March, as you all remember. And he came on our show because we didn't want Ted Cruz and we didn't want all these other flack senators. And he started just going off about why it's great for college football. And I mentioned, well, hold on a second, you're connected to Cody Campbell. He said, well, Cody's done a great job. And I said, yeah, Cody's done such a great job. He took a personal shot on social media, Greg Sankey, the commissioner. He's been going after Kirby Smart for – he said, well, I haven't seen any of that. I said, well, just because you haven't seen it doesn't mean it isn't true. It is true. And my point about the whole story is Cody Campbell right now is hurting this bill immensely because nobody wants anything to do with this guy. And Cruz has made some stupid comments. And – yeah, the new version of it next week may be a lot more pleasing, but I think the damage has been done.
0: What does it say, though, that they're ready to have this market meeting without the Big Ten and the SEC officially signing on?
8: It shows their arrogance. It shows their lack of understanding the tenets of college football. And that really is surprising to me because, I mean, Cruz is a blowhard. We all know that. But one of the other senators who's a co-sponsor, Eric Schmidt, is from Missouri. I know this guy. I've talked to him a few times, including recently. So he follows Missouri football, which is part of the SEC. So I don't know how he hasn't quite figured it out. But to get bipartisan support, which means they had to get two senators to sign off, they made a lot of compromises. But the biggest problem with Congress right now, even if it got through the Senate and it needs 60 votes, and there's 100 senators, I don't need to give a seventh grade civics lesson here. I don't see any way it's getting through the House of Representatives because Steve Scalise, the majority leader, has already said he doesn't like it. He's an LSU graduate. The speaker is an LSU graduate. And don't forget the Congressional Black Caucus, which has come out against it.
0: He's Paul Feinbaum, host of the Paul Feinbaum Show. You can follow him on X at Feinbaum. Paul, I appreciate our time, but before we let you go, I want to let you know that I did see your interview with Randy Levine, and you referred to yourself as a lowly talk show host. Don't sell yourself short, Judge. You're a tremendous slouch.
8: Well, thank you. No, well, I'm talking to a blowhard president of the New York Yankees, who as a Yankees fan, I don't like anyway, since the Yankees don't have a closer. They haven't won a World Series since 2009. He ought to be worried about that as opposed to this.
0: Paul, who do you have on today?
8: We are going to spend a little time going to the College World Series, where you may have heard there are five SEC teams. We'll talk a little bit about some SEC, Florida as well. We're going to Knoxville. And we will talk, of course, about the same thing we just got through talking about, Brendan Sorsby.
0: I can't wait to tune in, Paul. Appreciate you coming on today, pal.
8: Always enjoy it. Be well, Scott. Thank you.
0: All righty. It's Paul Feinbaum, host of the Paul Feinbaum Show. Follow him on X at Feinbaum. Yeah, pull up that interview if you get a chance. It's pretty good. He doesn't pull any punches. He calls him a blowhard. I thought that was fantastic. His take on Cody Campbell, though, interesting. How all this is actually damaging the product that he helped bring to life. The Protect College Sports Act. People were wanting to run away from him. Guilt by association, toxic. It's not great. And I'll stand by my comment earlier that money can't buy brains. Money can't buy class. And that's basically what's happening at Texas Tech. And I've mentioned it the other day when I was hosting. I said they just pumped so much money into their athletic department to buy relevance. But at what cost? Right now, they're staining the university at large. And there are a lot of people, believe it or not, there's a lot of people who go to college, don't care about athletics. A lot of people go to college actually for school. I know, right? And I have to wonder what those people think, the ones who have degrees from Texas Tech or are current students at Texas Tech, and they don't ever go to football. They don't ever go to basketball. They don't care about baseball. What do they think about this situation where their university is being dragged through the mud because of this whole situation? Just some stuff to ponder. It's the Halftime Show on 107.5 The Game.
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20: Breast cancer is the most common cancer among women in the world. And according to a new study out of the University of Washington School of Medicine, an estimated 3.5 million cases a year are expected by 2050. Now, the good news is we've gotten so much better at screening, earlier detection, and cutting-edge treatments in many countries, including here in the United States. But even here in America, Black women have a death rate from breast cancer that is 40% higher than white women, a disparity that exists despite our world-class treatment infrastructure. So what can you do to lower your risk? Eat less red meat? Try your best to manage your blood sugar and your weight? Exercise is really important. Cut back on drinking, quit smoking. And remember this, you should start getting mammograms. At what age? 40. That's when you should start. I'm Dr. Sanjay Gupta, helping you live a better life.

0: Kevin Schnall.
1: Going to be officially introduced as South Carolina's baseball coach, the 32nd baseball coach in the history of South Carolina. It's a big deal. He's had incredible success, too. Only two seasons at Coastal Carolina, yet took them to the College World Series final during his first year. Now he gets to cook in the SEC. It's a pretty attractive candidate. Have to think it was an easy pick for Jeremiah Donati, or was it? We're going to ask him now. It's Athletic Director of South Carolina, Jeremiah Donati. JD, thanks for coming aboard. There he is, Jeremiah Donati. Good morning. How are you? Or good afternoon, sir.
2: Hey, guys. How you doing? Sorry for the technical difficulty there.
1: Yeah, it happens, man. It happens. Let me ask you a quick question, JD. What's one word to describe your roughly year and a half as South Carolina's AD?
2: Wild.
1: Wild. Okay. Go for it. Elaborate.
2: Yeah. Well, I just, you know, this job, being an athletic director, has changed so much in the past, you know, really 18 months for a lot of reasons. If you think about, you know, the business of college athletics, I mean, we're in crisis mode. There's no sugarcoating that. I mean, there's a reason the Congress and Senate are working overtime to try to help us. You know, player compensation has just absolutely soared to a level that I don't think any of us imagined. I mean, we need all sorts of, you know, help and guardrails, and revenue sharing came on board, and, you know, we thought that was going to solve all of our issues. And now it's, you know, NIL is still a thing, and, you know, what does all that look like? And it's been a wild, there's a lot of change going on in real time in college athletics. And so in addition to, you know, kind of stepping into a new role at a new university and doing the things we're doing, whether it's a stadium project or Nike or the coaching transitions and staff reorganization, whatever, you know, all those things are, you know, there's a lot going on in the business of college sports that has pulled me in different directions, and every athletic director, not germane to me or to this university. So it's just been a wild time. It's been a wild time. We've had a lot of ups, a lot of really great things. And obviously, you know, we've had some tougher moments, and we've had to make some changes and that kind of thing, but you know, that kind of comes with the territory. So it has been wild, but it's been a lot of fun. I'm loving my time here, and I'm certainly glad that I am here.
1: Well, it has been wild, and you have made some changes, and this baseball change was a pretty significant change, but you had three significant coaching changes when you were at TCU: football, women's basketball, and baseball. And correct me if I get any of this wrong, but what did you learn from those experiences? Not necessarily making the changes, but maybe the journey you went on individually while trying to find the new coaches.
2: Yeah, that's a great question. You know, I think when a job comes open, you know, I think there's a natural, you know, inclination to go, who's the best candidate out there? Go find the best candidate. And that's part of that's true. I think part of being the best candidate is finding the best fit for your university, your program at the time. And I think what I've learned is really understanding what is needed in the moment is absolutely critical. And the searches that you mentioned, we were able to do that. And we certainly did that here with Coach Schnall coming to Columbia. But you gotta take the time and listen to people around the program, whether it's current players, former players, people that have been close to those respective programs, and listen to what's gone well, what's not gone well, what are the issues they're seeing, what are the challenges that we face that you might not see every day from my chair and in my role. So we did that. We certainly did that here with Coach, with our baseball program. We spent a lot of time, if you did go back to late March when we made the decision to move on in a different direction, you know, I've had dozens and dozens of conversations with current players, former players, people that have been around the program for a long period of time to know much more about the history of the program than I do, candidly. And so I think you just got to be honest with, you know, what you bring to the table and what you don't know, rather, I guess is a better way to say that. So really doing your homework and understanding what's needed in the moment to find the best fit is critical. So that'd probably be the best answer I could give you on what I learned. It's not sometimes the biggest name or the hottest name is not necessarily the best fit for your program.
1: But it's kind of funny, though, because the biggest name and the hottest name that we heard when this whole process started was Kevin Schnall, and it ended up being the guy that you went with. But yeah. Still, it had to be hard for him to leave that situation. He had a good situation at Coastal, and, you know, familiarity is a big thing. Now he's going somewhere that he's never worked, never lived. What was your pitch to Kevin Schnall to make him leave Coastal Carolina?
2: Well, I'll tell you this. You know, first of all, before I answer that question, it's when you have the biggest job in the market, and when you get the best job in the market, and you get the best guy, it's a home run, and you wish every search would be that, would go that way. And so you're right. We got exactly what we wanted. We got our guy. But the pitch to Kevin, I mean, I didn't have to sell him on this program. I mean, one of the things that was really impressive, about Kevin was, you know, he understands the tradition, the history, the passion, but he also understands the expectation, and he understands the expectation of our fans, of me, of our university, of the baseball program, the alums. And so he ran to that. He wants that. He wanted to be in this conference, which he refers to as the major leagues of college baseball. And he's right. That's the SEC. That's what the SEC is. And that's what you sign up for when you come here to South Carolina. And so, you know, and I think the program support, I think, you know, we are going to support him. We are going to help him and his staff and the players be successful. It's that important to us. It's that important to me personally. And I think he recognized that, those weren't just words. We had a small group of people on the selection committee that he got a chance to meet. And I think, you know, it resonated with all of them, just how important it is to the entire department and to this community. So I didn't have to do much selling. I mean, I think this was, you know, I don't want to use the words dream job, but I think he did, you know, dream of one day having this role. And you'd have to ask him that, because I don't want to put words in his mouth. But that was the impression I got, was that he was waiting for this moment and for this opportunity. And so, that's exciting. I mean, you want people in life. You don't want to talk people into coming to work for you. You want people to run to work for you. And so that's always been, you know, kind of a non-negotiable for me. I don't want to talk someone into coming to work for me, whether it was at TCU or whether it's in South Carolina. I want people who are going to run to this job and run to this opportunity. And so that's certainly what we got with Kevin.
1: You know, it's always been my belief, and I'm an old athlete, you're an old athlete, but whenever something doesn't perform the way you expect, you can't just blame one person. The failures of one athletic program aren't entirely a coach's fault. They take the blame because they're in charge of stewarding it, but there's also a lot of other things involved. What can we expect from the university level to pick up as far as helping baseball elevate itself? Because I have to think there are things that can be done from your department to help Kevin Schnall avoid some of the pitfalls that got his predecessors.
2: Yeah, I think the first and foremost is that, and I've had long talks with our communications department, our marketing department, you know, the financial resources are kind of one thing. Let's put that aside for just a moment. And we're certainly invested and committed, and we'll continue to invest and be committed. But we got to bring some energy back into this program. We got to bring some excitement around this. I mean, when Founders Park is incredible, it's an incredible venue, but, you know, we have to do a better job of really making it an exciting place to be for our fans and for our players. And so recapturing that and doing thinking outside the box with some ideas to really make it an elite game day experience, I think is a big start. And the players feel that, you know, they feel it when it's there and they feel it when it's not. So, but I would tell you this is that, you know, we don't make these decisions in a vacuum. In other words, while it is my decision to move forward with Kevin Schnall, man, I had the support of so many people through this, to go to make these investments, get the right guy. I mean, our university president and our board chair are just incredible resources for me personally, and have just been so helpful to me. And so when you have their commitment that's like, hey, yeah, we're behind you, and we want to see Gamecock baseball back to a place of national prominence. I mean, that gives you so much confidence when you go through a search like this. Cause you know, I mean, you wish you didn't have to, right? You wish you didn't have to go through searches. It's typically not a sign of a good thing unless you've got someone retiring. Right. But in this case, you know, it was what it was. And I just felt tremendous support from so many people across the university and really the state throughout this. So I think Kevin and I think his staff and I think our players will really feel that everyone's ready and everyone wants to do everything they can to put their arms around him and make sure he's successful.
1: We're joined by South Carolina Athletic Director Jeremiah Donati. Follow him on X at @JDonati_SC. Jeremiah, just a couple minutes, please. And I've got to pivot a minute, and I'd be remiss if I didn't get your take on the biggest news in college sports right now. Some of your peers around the country, including in the SEC, are speaking out on the situation at Texas Tech with Brendan Sorsby receiving a temporary injunction after being ruled permanently ineligible by the NCAA. What's South Carolina's stance on this? Athletic Director Josh Brooks at Georgia says the Bulldogs won't schedule nor play any games against Texas Tech. How's the University of South Carolina leaning?
2: Yeah, I mean, we have to see how this plays out. I mean, this is obviously a very complicated situation, one we've never seen before. I mean, this was always the cardinal rule in sports was to bet on sports and to bet on your own team. You know, apparently that's happened in multiple times. You know, it's tricky, right? It's tricky. I'm not casting judgment or that kind of thing on the young man. But it is an issue. And when you think about the integrity of the game, which is paramount, if you can't guarantee your players, and your fans that those things haven't been compromised, you're in a really tough spot. And so, there's probably a long way to go on this. We're not at a place where we're taking hard stances of that thing. I mean, we just need to let this play out. There's a lot of implications here, as you can imagine. We spend a tremendous amount of time educating our young people, our student athletes, the men and women who put on the uniforms around here, not only about the perils of sports betting, but on the pretty clear, bright lines of betting on your team and in those games. And so that's apparently been violated here. And so it's kind of a where do we go from here moment. So, you know, I think in times like this, my experience has been you're better to wait and understand more and learn more. There's a lot of work being done. There's a lot of meetings being had, and there's still a lot of information that needs to come out. But, you know, it's if you take a step back for a second, I mean, this is one of just multiple handful of issues that we're facing right now in college sports. And so we are really, you know, I'm not mincing words here. We are in crisis. We are in tremendous amount of turmoil. We're experiencing more change than any of us. And I've spent a lot of time talking to colleagues who have done this a lot longer than I have and colleagues, you know, who are new into the world of college sports. But this is, we've never seen anything like this that we're dealing with. So, you know, it's a challenging time, but we'll continue to press forward. But, you know, I have no ill will against the young man, just to make it perfectly clear, but the implications of the decisions that have been made, you know, are far stretching.
1: Do you have like a group chat with all the other ADs and you guys are just like, whoa, dude, did you hear what happened? I mean, is that a thing?
2: Oh yeah. You saw the headlines this week and you saw some of the other athletic directors' comments. You know, I don't certainly need to repeat what those were, but it was one of shock. You know, I mean, it was, we've just never seen anything quite like that. And so, yeah, there is a tremendous amount of concern. Like I said, shock, disappointment. And like I said, but the overarching kind of feeling is, okay, where do we go from here? And that hasn't been laid out yet.
1: Are you going to like entertain the crowd tonight or anything at this big shindig?
2: I'll tell you what, I'm so fired up for tonight. I wish I could just fast forward till like 8 o'clock tonight. You know, it is a warm, beautiful day here in the capital city, but the sun will be going down then. We've got some surprises for the fans, and just, you know, like going back to what I said, I mean, it's going to be a fun event. We're going to make it exciting. I think everybody's excited to put their eyes on Coach Schnall, you know, in Founders Park, wearing Garnet and Black. And so and no one more excited than me. And, you know, these are like the real fun moments in this job is bringing in a new family and really excited to meet his wife, Megan, and their kids. And obviously he's built a staff pretty quick and I'm going to get a chance to meet a lot of them as well, but I'm really excited for our fans. You know, I mean, we're not playing a game today. I wish we were, but we're not playing a game today, but I think they'll start to feel the energy of Founders come back and that's going to be, it's going to be a fun night. So can't wait, you know, 8 hours from now or 7 hours from now, it seems like a long time, but it'll be here before you know it.
1: He's South Carolina's athletic director. You can follow him on X at @JDonati_SC. Jeremiah, you're the man, pal. Appreciate your time, and have a blast tonight, man.
2: Appreciate it. Hey, next time we'll do it on video. I'm sorry for the technical difficulty, but always fun talking to you, Scott.
1: You got it, pal. Appreciate it, buddy. That's Jeremiah Donati, athletic director at the University of South Carolina. And guess what? He can breathe now a little bit. I mean, again, it is a wild time. He has a lot of responsibilities. But this is one big thing he can check off his list, getting a baseball coach at South Carolina. And again, the big introduction event tonight at Founders Park starting shortly after 8 o'clock. It's the halftime show on 107.5 The Game.
0: Wow, what a play. The Game Network. 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
4: The Carolina Hurricanes won Game 5 of the Stanley Cup Final last night, 4-2. Carolina can win the Cup on Sunday night. Carolina scored 2 goals in the second period. Before last night, the Golden Knights have outscored the Canes 9-1 in the second period in this series. Carolina last won the Cup in 2006, and now they're one win away from lifting the Cup. Game 6 is Saturday night. I'm Chris Fleck.
5: It's game day. 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
1: Making the final lap, final hour of the Halftime Show on a Friday. Opening day of the College World Series. Game one right now happening. Bottom of the second inning, 2 outs. West Virginia 3, Troy 1. WVU just got 2 runs on a double. They got a runner on second. with two outs. So two-run lead, but again, it's only the bottom of the second inning. So a lot of ball left to go for everybody involved there. And a lot of the College World Series yet to go. That game tonight should also be exciting. Ole Miss in North Carolina. Looking forward to that. Looking forward to the entirety of it. It's all SEC affair tomorrow. That Ole Miss UNC game, by the way, 7 o'clock tonight. Got Oklahoma, Alabama at 3 tomorrow. Texas, Georgia at 8. Then you get into the elimination games on Sunday. So it's off and running. Things are happening out in Oklahoma. The weather, as we discussed with Mike Farron of SiriusXM College earlier, just absolutely perfect in Omaha. Just beautiful. 78 degrees and sunny. What more can you ask for? The feel like temperature is 81 still. That's fantastic. Great day at the ballpark. Great day to be playing. Watching, whatever. It's fantastic. Don't forget the big shindig tonight over at Founders Park, the introduction of Kevin Schnall as the 32nd head coach in the history of South Carolina baseball. It'll start around 8 o'clock, and it is free. Going to have fireworks, concessions, some giveaways. Jeremiah Donati, athletic director who joined us earlier in the program, said he had some surprises in store. What that means, I do not know. Is Don Staley going to take batting practice or something? That would actually be cool. I would like to see that, actually. She'd probably do very well. And then, of course, Kevin Schnall will speak to the masses, and then he'll speak to the media at about 9:30, perhaps give even more insight into why he chose to go to South Carolina, to leave a really good situation at Coastal. And I get it, going from the Sun Belt to the SEC, on the surface level, no-brainer. Coastal's a good program. The Gonzaga of the mid-majors. Gonzaga of baseball, rather. That's how I framed it. But there comes a point where you get tired of just keep, you're climbing that hill to just keep up with the power conferences. And that's what they do at Coastal. It's an honest truth. It's harsh, but it's true. They have to work more and work harder to be the same level as mid-level P4. That's exhausting, make no mistake about it. Especially rewarding, I'm sure. But the rewards are fleeting, because as soon as you sit back and try to rest on your laurels, well, you got to do it again. Kevin Schnall still got a heck of a lot of work to do, make no mistake about that. But he's going to have more to work with, and maybe that climb won't be as arduous. Maybe not quite so taxing. That's it for the halftime show for this week. I want to thank our guests, Jeremiah Donati, athletic director of South Carolina, Mike Farron of SiriusXM College, and Paul Feinbaum of the SEC Network. I'm Scott Hamilton. 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Otherwise, have a great weekend. We're out.
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17: A better life with Dr. Sanjay Gupta.
18: People have started using AI for all sorts of things, but I cannot think of an area where the stakes are higher than your health. First of all, I'll tell you this. I know doctors who have cracked some seemingly impossible cases with the help of AI, so it can be a powerful tool. But AI can also hallucinate, provide bad advice, and be just as confident when it does that. If you do decide to plug any personal medical information into one of these chatbots, you should know that while the companies that created them have robust privacy protections in place, they are not bound by HIPAA, like your healthcare provider is. Whatever the advice presented to you, take it with a degree of healthy skepticism. Always get a second opinion. And remember, if you ever experience concerning symptoms, skip the AI consult and head straight to the ER. I'm Dr. Sanjay Gupta, helping you live a better life.

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0: Bros Game Show alongside an incredibly early arriving Terry Ford. I mean, he's been downstairs for a solid 4.5 minutes. I'm Jay Phillips. I've been here for about 20.
1: Look at you. Well, yeah, man, I was so early, it was kind of creepy.
0: Well, I'm just going to say, a few months back, I forget exactly when, but one of my superiors said it was imperative that those of us who do shows get down here, you know, early enough.
1: Yeah.
0: And I suppose...
1: I believe they said 15 minutes, right?
0: Yeah. So I try to do that most days. Sometimes...
1: Good.
0: Sometimes
1: I don't care. I don't care what those flunkies have to say, those suits.
0: Sometimes it's 14 minutes.
1: I do it all.
0: But there's a lot... I've noticed that a lot in life. There's a lot of do as I say, not
1: absolutely. Yeah, no doubt. It's kind of like the credo we run this place with. Do as we say, not as we do.
0: Sure. Sure.
1: Absolutely.
0: It's working great, man. You look good. How you doing? It's Friday. You made it.
1: It was a long week for us.
0: Yeah. I could use a Friday. Hey. But I was up late last night, and I was up late the night before with the Knicks. Last night I was watching the World Cup and switched over to a little bit of the Canes and the Knights. Tonight I'll be up late watching USA. Tomorrow night I'll be up late watching the Knicks again.
1: Yeah, I know.
0: And the Spurs.
1: I tell you, man, I'm
0: not pulling for or against. I think both are great stories. The NBA got what it wanted, and God bless you, and I'm sorry to my good friend Michael Geddes of Integrated Media, who does, with his company and Nathan and Philip and everybody in the crew, a lot for this radio station.
1: Absolutely.
0: So I'm sorry, Michael Geddes, but the NBA and Disney, ABC Television, they got what they wanted out of this matchup, because you got Victor and you got the Knicks.
1: Well, the thing about it is, it reminds me kind of going back to when the Cubs beat the Indians, the last time we had a truly highly rated World Series.
0: Yeah.
1: Like, you take a combination of things. You get some star power with Wembanyama, right? And a generational physical talent.
0: Well, and it's not just star power. There's an early fascination.
1: Yes, that's what I mean. It's like a... We're watching. A lot of people are seeing him for the first time.
0: Yeah, definitely.
1: And they're going, oh my God, a guy that tall can do these things?
0: Yeah.
1: And then you get the story of the Knicks. Not so much they're in the number one media market. That's not it anymore, like it used to be. That's part of it. But they're not a national team like the Yankees. The Knicks aren't.
0: No.
1: The Knicks are truly a New York phenomenon.
0: They should be. Like the Celtics and Lakers. They should be.
1: The Knicks have been a 50-plus year pile of dysfunction for the most part, right?
0: At least they're not the Wizards / Bullets.
1: Well, are they really? Are they a G League team by now? Do they move them yet?
0: Apparently they're not, man.
1: They should relegate them.
0: Apparently they're not.
1: But the Knicks are...
0: Capitals are good.
1: That's true.
0: Same building.
1: Yeah.
0: None of that mojo wears off.
1: Same owner.
0: I think it is, isn't it? Uh-huh. Or at least same owner. At least partially, yeah.
1: Yeah, so how can you have one thing so good and one thing so...
0: I think on one you try.
1: Yeah, and one you don't give a bleep. Yeah,
0: I think they just don't even try, man.
1: Hey, I'm too busy on the hockey, man. Yeah. I really don't care about this basketball. But the Knicks are a fascinating story, not just because they're in market one, but because they haven't won in so long. And that fan base is aching so hard for a championship. It's not the curse of the Willis Reed or anything, no, like the curse of the goat with the Cubs. It's just... You know, if you're a sports fan, and part of us, I guess, we're watching because we're tired of hearing about the Knicks not winning a championship, and we're tired of the whining coming out of New York about the Knicks.
0: Sure.
1: We're almost like, please God, let them win so they'll just shut up.
0: Although I'm not going to lie, I think what I hear is just a little bit of mid-Atlantic coming out in you.
1: Oh yeah, I'm just
0: and I know this too. The Mrs. is a Philly girl.
1: So you know what that is.
0: And so that's worn off. That's through osmosis. That's also this isn't about your growing up as a tyke with Baltimore having an NBA team and then moving to Washington.
1: To be honest with you, no, that whole thing.
0: This is about you just hate New York.
1: Yeah, just New York. I think New York fans. Is that really the New York teams? Yeah.
0: You say this as your daughter with this beautiful singing voice who is going into the business is getting ready to move to the Big Apple. So you know what, Terry? I'm pulling for you, man.
1: Here's my sad part, dude. I love New York City.
0: That's great.
1: I could, if you gave me enough money, I'd live in New York City.
0: I would too, actually. I would love it.
1: You and I both have a big love for New York City. So I love the city. The basketball team, I followed those guys at Villanova and I liked them.
0: Yeah.
1: So I don't hate the team. The fans just, and the New York media.
0: Well,
1: just
0: the fans the other
1: nuts.
0: Night. Yeah, the fans the other night.
1: I mean, throwing,
0: did not do themselves
1: throwing
0: any
1: stuff at Wembanyama, and they and like the night before they were trying to beat up Spurs fans at the Garden. I mean, these people are just, you know, again, alcohol and New Yorkers don't work well.
0: Yeah,
1: and it's just that's my thing.
0: Not even sure it's always alcohol, man.
1: You know what? It's just their natural personality.
0: I
1: could be sober and be jackasses.
0: Yeah, I don't think it's alcohol.
1: I think you have
0: sometimes
1: a good point.
0: Alcohol, yeah, sometimes.
1: How about just they wake up?
0: I don't know that it's exclusive.
1: How about they wake up, get dressed, and leave the house?
0: Yeah,
1: it could be it.

0: one can throw glass on the streets.
1: It is so
0: good. That's New York, man. That's New York. Anyway.
1: Phenomenally underrated movie.
0: Oh, it's I listen, I as a child of the 80s, I grew up with Eddie Murphy being, you know, 19-year-old on SNL through his comedy albums, Trading Places, 48 Hours, Beverly Hills Cop. Both of them, really, even the third one didn't stink. The first two are great.
1: Yeah, first two are fantastic.
0: They're great. But Coming to America,
1: which is so good.
0: It's my favorite. It doesn't have to be everybody. I'm not here to say that it should be.
1: Eddie's got a lot of great movies.
0: He does, man. And you and I, we were talking with somebody here in the building, I forget, not too long ago, about Boomerang. And that to me, you say underappreciated. To me, Boomerang's
1: underappreciated,
0: because it's Eddie's only rom-com.
1: And it's very un-Eddie Murphy-like, so it doesn't just hit you in the face.
0: Well, because it's a rom-com.
1: Yeah.
0: And you know, and everybody's got to make one, right? Like, it's a Hollywood rite of passage, but it's so funny.
1: I'm kind of with Eddie about feet.
0: Well.
1: Boomerang. Remember that? I had to get rid of the wire.
0: Yeah. Yeah, and he's just pulling the sheet back to hope.
1: So funny.
0: You know?
1: It's
0: Marcus. Anyway, all right. We got a lot to do today. Anyway, so if we talk Eddie Murphy stuff, we'll just be here doing Eddie Murphy
1: our fourth
0: all day.
1: Hour.
0: That's right.
1: Anyway.
0: Our good friend John Whittle will join us bottom of the hour, of course, Gamecock 247, 24/7, however you want to say it. And I have to go ahead and say now, John got kind of mad at me.
1: What'd you do now?
0: Well, we had a guest that had to cancel. And because we had John last week.
1: Right.
0: And I said, hey, could you come out of the bullpen? He's like, oh, we hire a baseball coach this week, and I got to come out of the bullpen? And I'm like, I was just trying to spare you the pain of having to deal with this again within a week.
1: So you actually told him the truth.
0: Yeah.
1: Have we learned a lesson from this?
0: So.
1: Have we learned a lesson?
0: But apparently he's still going to come on the show.
1: Don't tell me you're the guy that when, you know, the wife says, do I look fat in this dress? Yeah, you kind of look bulky, honey. Don't tell me you're that guy.
0: I just say, do you need an answer? No, I would never do that.
1: You think my sister's prettier than me?
0: I would never do that.
1: Yes, absolutely, sweetheart. Well, your sister is stunning. You're okay. Don't get me wrong, but your sister's stunning.
0: Thank goodness my wife doesn't have a sister.
1: Good for you.
0: No, anyway.
1: Good for you.
0: But John will join
1: us.
0: John
1: will be here.
0: We got a lot to get to with Carolina baseball. Again, the official Kevin Schnall introduction tonight.
1: Yeah.
0: Followed by the official introductory press conference, which I will go ahead and tell you that I won't be at. But I think Jen's going.
1: Jen's going to represent the crew here tonight.
0: Way to go, Jen.
1: I'm
0: wearing my USA soccer, not a jersey today. It's a USA, U.S. soccer spirit t-shirt. Big opener tonight against Paraguay. Mm-hmm. Excited about that. So we'll be doing a lot of those kind of things for you. College World Series is going on right now. But I have a question for you.
1: Sure.
0: What's one of your favorite college football rivalries? And I'm just going to lead the witness here. Do you like the Red River rivalry out of Oklahoma?
1: Love it.
0: Yeah?
1: Mm-hmm.
0: Would you like one if it were two attorneys general? Because guess what, Terry Ford? Guess what?
1: Breaking news. No. Don't tell me.
0: We got a Red River rivalry involving the attorneys general of Texas and Oklahoma.
1: Can we put these cats in the octagon?
0: Maybe that thing that they're doing at the White House.
1: Mm-hmm.
0: You know,
1: yeah.
0: This could be the undercard.
1: So the Oklahoma AG stepped up
0: big time.
1: Oh,
0: big time.
1: Let me hear it. Hit me.
0: Well, I can't read the whole thing, but suffice it to say, here I'm going to read a little bit here. He writes this letter to the Big 12, not to his counterpart down in Austin.
1: Okay.
0: But he says, my office is aware of a letter sent to the Big 12 from the Texas Attorney General's office asserting that the Big 12 would violate federal and state antitrust law by sanctioning Texas Tech. Oklahoma is home to a Big 12 member institution, Oklahoma State University, and my office has a direct interest in the integrity of conference competition. The claims asserted in the letter are meritless. The idea that the Big 12 may not sanction the actions of one of its members under an agreed-upon pre-existing contract is facially absurd. The Supreme Court has squarely rejected the letter's central premise that conference discipline amounts to a per se antitrust violation. Because horizontal cooperation among member institutions is essential to producing college athletics at all, restraints adopted by athletic associations are analyzed under the rule of reason. And he goes on to cite, unlike the Texas Attorney General's office, which cited a bunch of business law, the Oklahoma AG is citing several cases of the NCAA winning in certain situations.

0: likeness.
1: Like this,
0: yeah.
1: Right.
0: And he's, I mean, they've got 1, 2, 3, 4, 5, at least 6 different citations in this. And it goes on. And basically, the Oklahoma AG, in so many words, is saying, I got your back. I write further to recommend that the Big 12 take action against Texas Tech under bylaw 3.6, which allows the conference to sanction member schools if, quote, a supermajority of disinterested directors determines that a member school has engaged in any action or course of conduct materially adverse to the best interests of the conference as a whole. And he just goes on to say, I got your back.
1: Now, I love it.
0: Does this guy call the AG in Arizona, Kansas? Mm-hmm.
1: Absolutely.
0: Who else? Utah, Colorado, mm-hmm.
1: You
0: right?
1: Do.
0: And say, hey, boys.
1: Let's go.
0: Ladies. I'm not sure right. Who all the different
1: AGs
0: are. We all
1: go saddle up here or what?
0: Yeah. You know.
1: Can I ask you a question?
0: And by the way, I found out too today that one of the biggest donors to the Paxson for U.S. Senate campaign.
1: Who would that be?
0: Wait for it.
1: Go for it.
0: Cody Campbell. And so we don't leave some of you in the dark. This is about the Brendan Sorsby case. Texas Tech has angered the college sports world and some beyond. Cody Campbell is the billionaire former football player at Texas Tech, who is now their chairman of the board and is funding the school.
1: Yep.
0: It may as well be CCU instead of TTU.
1: Oh, absolutely. It's going to be soon. And Benson, you're referring to, is...
0: Paxson is the Attorney General of Texas, and he is running now for the United States Senate.
1: And who again is funding him?
0: One of his benefactors is Cody.
1: So I guess it would be under Mr. Paxson's best interest to do whatever Mr. Campbell needs done. Now I don't think Mr.
0: I'm not trying to say anything there. I'm just letting you know that was published earlier today that one of his donors.
1: Yeah, you got to do this just for fun. There's none. I mean, you obviously you worked in politics, and I just can't stand it. And here's why. I can see this phone call. Hey, Paxy.
0: Kenny.
1: Cody. Sup?
0: Cody.
1: Hey, Paxy, are you still running for office?
2: Yeah.
1: You still cashing my checks?
2: Yeah.
1: I need you to step up for Tech.
0: Oh, I can't do that, Cody.
1: Well, then I can't write any more checks. I'll probably have to stop the checks I've already sent.
0: Cody, I'll have one of my associates get back to you. No, look, seriously, I
1: we have no evidence of that. But I'm going to say this. This is Terry. This is not Jay. The way the political world works, on a scale of 1 to 10, my surprise level that phone call happened is negative 105,000.
0: I get you.
1: But I have no proof of it. But my guess is knowing what we know about Cody Campbell, it might not have been a phone call. He might have been standing on the guy's porch.
0: Maybe.
1: But anyway... The other part of this I want to throw at you real quick. Bylaw 3.6. All the Big 12 schools signed off on the bylaws, right?
0: They did, all 16 of them.
1: Okay, I got a question. Texas Tech and the Big 12?
0: They are.
1: They sign off on it?
0: Yep.
1: Okay.
0: Yeah, there you go.
1: We can go break now.
0: John Whittle joining us inside of 20 minutes. Come back on the other side. Kevin Schnall has made a big hire to his staff. We'll tell you who that is before we talk to John. 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
0: It's after 3 o'clock Friday. Welcome back in. Jay and Terry with you. Sports week, man. Sports week. College World Series is underway in Omaha. Bottom three, West Virginia, the home team in this one. All knotted up at 4, man.
1: Mm-hmm.
0: We already had a steal a home today.
1: I didn't see that.
0: West Virginia was just down to Troy, but they have just tied it up at 4. And there's a shot. Nope, foul ball. So bottom three, one out, nobody on, 4-4.
1: You know what's interesting?
0: West Virginia and Troy.
1: About this kind of stuff, in baseball especially, Troy has been on fire offensively.
0: Yep.
1: Since this tournament started. I mean, their OPS is way over 1,000. But during the regular season, their OPS was like almost 200 points lower than it is now in the postseason. Mm. You and I always talk about baseball. it's always a roller coaster ride. You know, you get on a hot streak for a week, you stink for a week, you just want more hot streaks than stinky weeks, right? Troy's on a heater. They've been on a heater, a nice two-week heater now offensively, where they've just been tearing it up, man.
0: You know, Ole Miss is on one, and I got to go back and double-check, and if I'm wrong, but off the top of my head, I want to say when Coach Bianco and Ole Miss won the World Series a few years back, I think they came into Omaha as a three.
1: They did. Remember, they struggled all year. They got cooking late in the season, and they did just enough once they got late season into the SEC tournament to get into the dance. Remember, they... And remember, our boy, Coach Bianco, was the seat was getting warm.
0: Yeah.
1: And they got into the tournament, and then they caught fire. And they won the whole thing. Yeah, they came in as a three. I believe, 100% right. Yeah.
0: And they're just to your point, they're doing it again coming in. Mm-hmm. Now, this time they were a two, but they're playing good ball. By the way, and I know this is radio, and even if it isn't, if you're watching us on YouTube, you can't see what I'm looking at. But West Virginia's uniform today looks like it's cool, but it's retro, man. Have you seen it? If you can look at it for a second.
1: I'm turning right now here.
0: It's hard to see it unless you get a full shot of it, but it is like old school.
1: Yeah, I like that.
0: Like the WV.
1: Man.
0: It looks like something out of the like 30s.
1: Yeah, I like that. And I'm not typically a uniform guy at all.
0: Good for them. It's just kind of cool.
1: That's cool.
0: It's just kind of cool.
1: I do like that.
0: Good for them.
1: I like the Troy's pitcher has a nice, cool 80s haircut, too. I like it.
0: Anyway, 4-4, opening game. Ole Miss plays North Carolina tonight, and then it's an all-SEC Saturday in Omaha. Alabama will take on Oklahoma at 3 tomorrow. Georgia and Texas in the nightcap. And, again, in my opinion, and I know I'm not alone, the winner of the Georgia-Texas game feels like they have the inside track towards getting, at least at bare minimum, getting to that title series.
1: I think, like, with me, first of all, I'd love to see Georgia win it. I like what Wes is doing there, Coach Wes Johnson at Georgia. I mean, that style of just cranking bombs and, you know, pitchers who strike out a lot of people.
0: 174 home runs going into this tournament, man.
1: Yeah.
0: Into Omaha.
1: And
0: 174.
1: You know, Wes's teams, the problem is when you have to play a certain style to fit a ballpark, a lot of times that doesn't travel.
0: Right.
1: And the first couple of years, they really struggled on the road.
0: Yeah.
1: This year, they didn't.
0: They were
1: really good on the road, really good in neutral sites.
0: Yeah.
1: But you and I were yapping about this yesterday.
0: 14-4 on the road and true road games, I think.
1: And they put a whooping on the SEC on the road this year.
0: Yeah.
1: I think they beat Ole Miss in Oxford.
0: Yeah.
1: But the one thing is always a concern, those home runs that fly out of Foley, like you and I talked about yesterday, will be long fly ball outs in Omaha.
0: Would that be right? Did they only play three true road non-cons?
1: Probably. That doesn't surprise me.
0: I guess that would be. Yeah.
1: I tell you, if they can manufacture, because their pitching is better than it's been. If they can manufacture runs when they're going to need to, because they're going to need to at some point in Omaha, they won't go rely on the long ball. They're going to have to find a way to small ball themselves a few runs in crucial situations. If they can do it, they can win this thing.
0: Yeah.
1: Texas is a little bit more well-rounded when you take them out of their home ballpark because they got some pitchers and they got some guys who, you know, offensively can do some damage. I'm rooting for Georgia. I just am. I like what Wes Johnson's done there. Style of play's fun. I like to go to a game of Foley.
0: Yeah, well,
1: I want to go sit on a porch of one of the frats and just catch home runs.
0: For a lot of reasons. That backyard at one of them, I don't know which fraternity it is, but it's a scene, man.
1: And you know what? In Texas, is one enough.
0: It's a scene. Yeah, they have a lot. They have a lot.
1: Go
0: Before we talk to John Whittle, and he'll have more on this for us, if you didn't see this last night, Kevin Schnall dipped right in getting a big staff member. Bill Cilento is his name. He is the longtime hitting coach and associate head coach to Tom Walter at Wake Forest. 17 seasons with the Deacs. Again, he's been associate head coach to Coach Walter since 2019. And in Wes Mitchell's piece at Gamecock Central, he had a quote from Tom Walter that said, Cilento is the lifeblood of our program. He is a relentless recruiter, a gifted teacher, and the consummate professional. Most importantly, he is a wonderful father and incredible example to our student athletes of what a kind, empathetic, and loyal Deke looks like. So big words from Coach Tom Walter, who has done fantastic work in making Wake Forest a national player. And, of course, they've been to the World Series with Coach Cilento having been part of that.
1: Yeah,
0: so over the years, 64 players drafted. And in the last 12 years, according to what they did. So that's on his side of things,
1: young
0: not just the pitching.
1: Young fellow Kurtz with the A's, I believe, hit a lot of home runs at Wake.
0: But, again, really good at recruiting, really mm-hmm. good at teaching. And so much of what Wake does is through the developmental portion of this because they have to. They are not, you know, say, mm-hmm. a North Carolina or a Clemson or an FSU that will always go get mm-hmm. the most premium high school talent.
1: And I will say this. Everything that they do at Wake is very analytically driven.
0: Yeah.
1: This past year, top five in home runs, on-base percentage, and slugging percentage, I believe, or run scored, I'm sorry. Run scored, home runs, and slugging percentage. 2 years ago, number one in run scored in the ACC, number one in batting average, number one in slugging, I think number one in on-base as well. So basically saying, this dude knows his stuff.
0: We'll ask John Moore, and again, you know how I am, so I'm going to mm-hmm. do it. I'm just going to go ahead and say this because I can't.
1: Mm-hmm.
0: I feel like Coach Salento may be taking that Monty Lee role and salary mm-hmm. to some degree. Don't mm-hmm. know his exact numbers yet,
1: mm-hmm.
0: but he'll be allowed to do his job.
1: I think so, yes. Here's the thing.
0: We'll ask John Moore about that.
1: And remember, are you saying Monty Lee couldn't be the hitting instructor or the chief recruiter, even though he was hired to do that and paid a lot of money? Is that what you're saying?
0: If you're watching on YouTube, I'm doing shoulder shrugging.
1: Really? Sure. Is that what you're saying out loud?
0: Wow. I didn't say it out loud. I'm just doing shoulder shrugging.
1: Like you're just saying it like... I'm not saying it out loud. I'm just saying.
0: Shoulder shruggy guy.
1: Okay. A real quick thing about this is a very interesting hire. We talk about Schnallball and a lot of sacrifice hits and sacrifice bunts and things of that nature. And our hitting instructor, Wake Forest, that's not the bag.
0: Right.
1: So my guess is that, like we talked about this, though. We said, you know, Kevin Schnall now, different place, different ballpark, different league. You know, Coach Schnall might be going, you know, I got to play a little different in the SEC at Founders with South Carolina offensively. I'll bring in a guy who can give me the other side of this, as I like to play a certain way, but he teaches hitting another way. And I think we're going to bring him in and we're going to put this thing together where it's we can be potent. On offense. A very interesting hire. I like it.
0: I do too.
1: A lot.
0: And we'll see what John Whittle thinks of it. The Gamecock baseball guru, Gamecocks 24/7. John will join us on the other side with really kind of a recap of the entire week that led up to Kevin Schnall's hiring and what John sees as the next big steps as Kevin attempts to rebuild this Gamecock program. The great John Whittle on the other side of the postgame show.
16: 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The Game Network. 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
19: How often do you stop to wonder whether you should share something that's revealing, maybe even embarrassing, with a partner, a friend, or even your boss? In her new book called Revealing, The Underrated Power of Oversharing, behavioral scientist Leslie John says doing just that can help you deepen relationships that are vital to your life. We need people to trust us in order to get things like love, friendship, and career success. That's what she told us. When you make yourself vulnerable by revealing something sensitive, it does make other people trust you. In turn, when you ask someone to reveal something about themselves, showing that interest will generally lead someone to like you more. Why? Because people like to be asked about themselves, she says. It also signals that they are discriminating and choosy, but in a good way. I'm Dr. Sanjay Gupta, helping you live a better life.
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0: Welcome back in. Jay Phillips, Terry Ford with you. John Whittle thinks he's here to talk baseball, but we're going to get into talk about the battle between the Attorneys General of Texas and Oklahoma.
1: I should be excited about that. Well, I want to, you know, before we talk baseball and fights with the Attorney General, I want to apologize for you disrespecting John Whittle by saying he's coming out of the bullpen.
0: I do too.
1: John, I'm sorry for Jay.
0: I am too. Sorry. Jeez. I'm sorry, John.
1: God.
0: Sorry, John.
23: It's all right. It's all right. We're here now and we're ready to get to work.
1: See, that's John's way of saying I forgive you.
0: I've known John a long time.
1: Yeah.
0: And John and I have interactions beyond, like, you know, just on the air. We're part of a big Arsenal fan group that
1: John's now blocked you.
0: I hope not. But I really was. We just had John a week ago, so I was just trying to give him a break. I didn't want to bug him again.
1: Okay, John, let me ask you this really quick. If someone calls you and say, hey, man, can you pop out of the bullpen and replace somebody at the last minute? Or if someone says, John, I know we had you on last week, but you're so damn good at we want to bring you back on again. Which one is better for you?
23: Well, I just wonder, I mean, every time I come on, y'all are like, yeah, you know, John Whittle's a great baseball guy here covering the Gamecocks. And, you know, they hire a new baseball coach 4 days ago and it takes somebody else to cancel before I get invited on. It's like, wait, maybe I'm not a good baseball guy. Maybe I'm just
0: feel my discomfort thing happening again.
23: Around as one.
1: See what you did, Jay?
0: I did. I'm sorry.
1: Instead of
0: John, thanks for calling.
1: We have had John Whittle on just in my 5 years about 7 billion times.
0: I know.
1: John is our go-to guy. Well, we have hacked into his account so we can read his stuff because we can't afford to pay for it because we're in radio.
0: That's right.
1: And now in one fell swoop, Look what you've done.
0: I did it. It's nice work, Jay. It's me. And I'll send John a fruit basket or some such here in the not too distant future. All right, let's jump in, sir. Take us from your own perspective, because we did a week ago. We were like, well, we think it's Kevin Schnall, but it might be Scott Forbes or it might be Steve Savins, and it is Kevin Schnall. So I guess nothing really changed, but what got us to where we are in the say last, you know, 5 or 6 days?
23: Yeah, I mean, basically it coming down the back stretch, coming off of turn four or however you want to call it. I mean, it ended up being Kevin Schnall and Scott Forbes, you know, clearly out front of the rest of the field. And, you know, it became pretty evident, you know, over the course of the weekend, you know, really once that Friday Super Regional hit and there wasn't any kind of decision made, that it was very clear that they were sort of waiting on an answer from Scott Forbes, you know, before they were going to wait until after the Super Regional, since they didn't get it before. And, you know, Scott Forbes elected to stay at North Carolina, and, you know, it was right there for Kevin's taking. And, you know, it's hard to say that, you know, Kevin was the number two choice and put it out that way, because it sounds disrespectful. But, you know, they wanted to hear from Scott Forbes, and you know, that didn't work out. And Kevin was right there ready to go. And, you know, Scott Forbes has a great resume. I mean, you guys know it, streak of Super Regionals, couple College World Series appearances. You know, but Kevin Schnall is an incredible baseball coach as well. So it's I don't know that it's a slap in the face in any way to be right there with Scott Forbes to be a hire as a head baseball coach. And you know, Kevin, to me, Kevin is the best fit of the two. And, you know, I think that he will prove that here pretty quickly.
1: And, John, you went right where I was going to take you, because we had Jeremiah Donati was on the station earlier today, and Jeremiah Donati went out of his way to say this. And this goes to what you just, I think, put out there. He goes, we want someone who wants to be here. I don't want to have to talk someone into coming to work for me. And fit is very important when I'm looking for a hire. That kind of goes down the road you're talking about, not just with Scott Forbes, with Kevin Schnall, and also, you know, Jeremiah Donati brought up how much Kevin Schnall wanted this job, even though he had been at Coastal the whole time. And you've been saying this too, John, that Schnall wanted this job despite, you know, that pull to stay home. Why do you think that, I mean, besides the obvious, it's the SEC and South Carolina, was that all with Schnall, or was there more to it of taking this job and leaving quote-unquote home?
23: Well, you know, a couple of things at play. Like, I mean, there was a while back where I didn't think Kevin Schnall would want the South Carolina job. When I say a while back, I mean years ago, you know, back when South Carolina was looking for a head coach post Mark Kingston. I mean, the name was brought up and it was conveyed to me that, I mean, well, of course you would have taken at that time as an assistant coach, but I was told at that point in time that he didn't have like that real drive or desire to be head coach of South Carolina. But, you know, that was either wrong or that's evolved, because he definitely wanted to be in the running for this job when it came open. And, you know, his resume is pretty darn good as well. So, you know, in addition to what you mentioned, you know, there's obviously the contract, but there's the competitive desire to, you know, compete with the best. And, you know, there's other factors in there too that go along with it. But, you know, at the end of the day, like when you're a competitor, like he is, and when you're a winner, like he is, you want to prove it at the highest level of baseball. And, you know, I don't think that, you know, at least in college baseball, that anybody can argue that the SEC is far and away the top conference in the country. So, you know, it's a easy transition for him, right down the road. You know, so it was in a lot of ways a no-brainer for him to jump on this opportunity.
0: Talking to our good friend John Whittle, Gamecock 24/7. Kevin Schnall will be officially introduced to the Gamecock fans tonight and the media over at Founders Park. We'll give you more details on that. But everything's free except the beer. Everything's free except the beer tonight at Founders Park. John, big hire from up in Winston-Salem coming down to Columbia. Bill Cilento, longtime assistant to Tom Walter at Wake Forest, one of the more accomplished hitting coaches in the country, associate head coach for the last seven seasons with the Deacs. They've been to Omaha in their time. How big a deal is this for Kevin Schnall to get onto his staff?
23: Well, one way that you can kind of tell when a hire is a really good one or not is not foolproof, but when you judge by the reaction of the fan base, whether it's on the message boards or on X or wherever, when they are overwhelmingly disappointed, it's usually a pretty good hire. And the Wake Forest folks that I've spoken with are very disappointed that they're losing that.
0: Oh, okay,
23: coach.
0: Good. I thought you meant Gamecock fan for a second.
23: No, not at all.
0: Okay.
23: The Wake Forest fans.
0: Okay, got you.
23: Very disappointed to be losing their hitting coach. You know, he has been such a key to their success over a really long period of time. As you mentioned, he was 17 years at Wake Forest, and there was a little while there where they were calling themselves Rake Forest because of, you know, the amount of offense and home runs that they were producing. That has calmed down a little bit, but they've been tremendous. He's been tremendous in terms of helping develop early round draft picks and getting guys playing high level baseball. They score a bunch of runs. They do it in a lot of ways. They don't strike out a ton, but they hit some long balls. Their slug percentage was I think it was fourth in the conference, third or fourth in the ACC this past year. They do a lot really well, and I think that marriage will come together pretty well in terms of Kevin Schnall's philosophy and what Bill Cilento likes to do from an offensive standpoint. I mean, there's no doubt that Kevin Schnall likes to, to put it simply, play a little small ball, bunt some guys, you know, be aggressive, put pressure on the defense, and that doesn't always necessarily mean you're going to have a bunch of boppers in the lineup. But I think what Cilento likes and what Schnall likes are going to marry pretty well because, you know, Kevin Schnall is very, very high on bat to ball and you know, not having swing and miss guys. And Cilento, when you look at Wake Forest numbers, they're usually among the better teams in the ACC in terms of strikeouts and having the fewest of them. So I think that marriage is going to be pretty good.
0: And does he get to come in here and do what Monty was supposed to do, still make that Monty Lee kind of money, I imagine, for the kind of profile that he has, and be allowed to do his job in ways that perhaps, at least initially, Monty Lee might not have been?
23: Yeah, I think that's all probably very fair. You know, at the end of the day, you just want you want your guy who is coaching the hitters, who is in the cages every day with them, who is working with their swing mechanics, who is building that swing and that player. You want him to be very much in line with what your head coach wants to do. Because, you know, as far as I know, and I'm going to, that's my main focus tonight when interviewing Kevin, I mean, it will be, you know, kind of offensive structure, but and how his kind of offensive strategy is going to evolve from Coastal to South Carolina. But, you know, as far as I know, Kevin Schnall will be the guy running the offense. He'll be the guy putting on plays and so forth, just like Paul Maneri was when he was the head coach. So it's you really need those two guys in sync when it operates that way. And, you know, I assume that's going to be the way it operates. But we'll get a little bit more clarification on that tonight on exactly how all that's going to work.
0: Well, if he did come out of the bullpen, you got like a 3-out save, man. So well done, sir.
23: Well, very good. I'm glad I was okay today.
0: No, we appreciate you as always, and we will continue to lean on you. Enjoy it tonight. Enjoy the fireworks too, man. I mean, that'll be fun, right? Fireworks.
23: Absolutely.
0: Yeah, that'll be good stuff.
23: I'll enjoy the fireworks. That'll hopefully be going off while Team USA scores a goal.
0: There you go. Got to have all of it in one place. He's John Whittle, John M. Whittle on Twitter, Gamecock 24/7, the website where he and Hale are doing fantastic
1: Hall
0: work
1: of Fame
0: every day.
1: Baseball writer.
0: That's right.
1: Not coming out of a bullpen.
0: No, that's true. He's the best. No, he is. John Whittle is the best. Thank you, sir.
1: Seriously, man. We appreciate you like always, bud.
0: Have a great weekend. Lots more to do as the post-game show rolls on.
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7: Minute. World Cup kicked off yesterday with Mexico beating South Africa 2-0 in the opening game of the tournament. This year's World Cup hosted in North America has been hyped due to the games taking place here in the U.S., but also on the pitch. This is the most talented the U.S. has ever been on the men's side. Over the next month, the hype and the expectations will be high, and we'll see if the U.S. men's national team can live up to it. I'm Chris Black.
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0: Welcome back in. Final few minutes of our first hour. Thanks, as always, to John Whittle. He's the best. Appreciate him very much. I mean, we could have him every... I'd call him every day. I don't want to do that to him. But I would. The thing is, John's so nice, he would, you know...
1: It seems to me, he's such a nice guy, and you offended him. Nice work.
0: I did.
1: Nice work.
0: I did.
1: I didn't
0: attempt to. I was trying to spare him to have to deal with us again.
1: Sometimes honesty's not the best policy,
0: I know.
1: Jay Phillips.
0: I know. You're right. It's my fault. It's my fault. I own it. It's my fault. But he came on anyway, so there's
1: because he's just such a nice guy.
0: Because he is. He's,
1: he got past not the disrespect.
0: Only, yeah, not only is he the consummate professional, but he is truly one of the most genuinely nice people I've ever met in my entire life.
1: I mean,
0: he really is. I mean, he's the best.
1: He's a nice
0: guy.
1: He's
0: the best.
1: You know, there are guys like him, I always say, if you don't like John Whittle, it's a you problem. There's something wrong with you.
0: Amen. I don't, but you know what? Nobody, there's nobody in that category. There's nobody in that category.
1: I'm just a nice guy.
0: Yeah, there's nobody in that category.
1: Very nice.
0: Not one person. There can't be.
1: The only person he has a problem with is you.
0: Well, I was going to say. Yeah.
1: After your disrespect.
0: Yeah, and I.
1: You know what? He's such a nice guy, he's already passed it.
0: I hope so. Because I still like him. Even if he didn't like me anymore, I'd be like, well, that's my fault.
1: I think so. Next time when we call, if we're in this situation, what are we not going to say? What are we not going to say,
0: John? That John came out of the bullpen.
1: Thank you, sir.
0: So, that's my fault. Sorry. How you doing, Tara? Let's move on.
1: Great. Let's go.
0: Let's move on. I don't like to have to. I own enough mistakes in my life. I don't want to own another one right now.
1: Today's vault is a little difficult, my man.
0: All right.
1: Give us some update real quick.
0: You're update. Yeah, update. West Virginia has retaken the lead on Troy 5-4. We are now in the top of the fifth opening game of the College World Series, but the Trojans are threatening with a runner on second after a stolen base. One out, top five. West Virginia is the home team today, so the Trojans are hitting top five. And opener tonight, again, North Carolina and Mississippi tomorrow. All SEC teams, Alabama versus Oklahoma, followed by Georgia against Texas. All right, there you go.
1: That's good.
0: And halftime, Canada getting their opener in the World Cup. Try hosting this year, USA, Mexico, Canada. Canada down in Toronto to Bosnia, 1-0 at the break.
1: Are you supposed to, like, when you're hosting, you like the Olympics, you typically have a better showing than usual?
0: Yeah, I mean, there's the odds would say that you do.
1: Yeah, but is Canada going to show?
0: Canada's just not. They're not that good. I mean, they're good, but they're not. And Bosnia is battle tested through Europe. They beat Italy to get here. They're just, you know, and those dudes, man, they got a different mindset.
1: They're from Bosnia.
0: Yeah,
1: come on now.
0: Yeah,
1: I mean, these guys eat
0: it's rough and tumble,
1: beet soup and stuff,
0: and glass.
1: I was going to say, don't they chew glass?
0: Yes.
1: And those guys are like no joke.
0: Yeah, it's they're just you know, like they're like, oh, you think you have goons in hockey, eh?
1: Yeah, let's show you goons. Oh yeah, you don't mess with those Bosnian dudes.
0: I wouldn't
1: mess with them.
0: I would.
1: No.
0: But anyway. All right,
1: let's bust the vault here. This is a tough one today, Jay Phillips.
0: Okay, no hints.
1: I'm at you.
0: No hints.
1: I won't. I will not. This man. Well, this is one old school. A couple old school you won't get.
0: Okay.
1: All right, this day, 1948, this man wins the U.S. Open with a record 276. 1948, great golfer.
0: Let's go Sam Snead.
1: Ben Hogan.
0: Tough. Okay, all right.
1: I was going to throw you, he was in a bad car accident, and you would have gotten
0: I would have gotten that.
1: 1954, you won't get this. This Brave starting pitcher, Milwaukee Brave starting pitcher, is a spot starter, threw the first no-hitter in the history of County Stadium.
0: I'd love to say Ernie Johnson.
1: No,
0: but I won't.
1: I'm not familiar with this guy.
0: Okay,
1: Jim Wilson.
0: Oh, sure, the great Jim. No,
1: yeah, the great Jim Wilson.
0: I don't know Jim Wilson, but good for him.
1: Mr.
0: No hitter,
1: and Mrs.
0: man.
1: Wilson's kid.
0: No,
1: Jim.
0: Hey, doing no hitter.
1: Absolutely.
0: Yeah.
1: Now this one you might get.
0: Okay.
1: This player in 1979 on this day became the youngest member of the NHL Hall of Fame. He was selected at 31 years old, months after officially ending his NHL career. And the NHL, because he was such a great player, waived the 3-year waiting period for this player, 1979.
0: Bobby Orr?
1: Nailed it. Nice work, sir. Excellent.
0: Thank you.
1: 1981, this heavyweight stops Leon Spinks in the third round to retain his heavyweight title.
0: Larry Holmes.
1: Nice. Nice. Remember Leon Spinks actually beat Muhammad Ali to have the title for 5 minutes?
0: Yeah.
1: And then you won the rematch, Muhammad beat him like a drum.
0: Yeah.
1: There are folks that think that was set up so Muhammad could set the record by retaining the title. Just saying. Some people put on aluminum foil helmets.
0: Sure.
1: All right.
0: We didn't land on the moon either.
1: No.
0: Earth is flat.
1: You know that, right? Earth is flat earther. This team in 1991 won their first NBA championship.
0: What year?
1: 1991.
0: Bulls.
1: Nailed it.
0: Yeah.
1: The Lakers, on this day in 2002, won the NBA title with a 4-0 sweep over what team? They are now not in this place. They have moved since then.
0: See, you gave me a hint.
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18: A Better Life with Dr. Sanjay Gupta.
19: Breast cancer is the most common cancer among women in the world. And according to a new study out of the University of Washington School of Medicine, an estimated 3.5 million cases a year are expected by 2050. Now, the good news is we've gotten so much better at screening, earlier detection, and cutting-edge treatments in many countries, including here in the United States. But even here in America, black women have a death rate from breast cancer that is 40% higher than white women, a disparity that exists despite our world-class treatment infrastructure. So what can you do to lower your risk? Eat less red meat? Try your best to manage your blood sugar and your weight? Exercise is really important. Cut back on drinking, quit smoking. And remember this, you should start getting mammograms. At what age? 40. That's when you should start. I'm Dr. Sanjay Gupta, helping you live a better life.
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0: 4 o'clock on a Friday. Welcome back in. Second hour of the post-game show coming at you from the Herndon Chevy Studios, downtown Columbia, South Carolina. On a scorcher, 97 is the air temp. Saw on the morning news that today's feels like could get up to 106. Or as I like to say,
1: feels?
0: 137. Feels like? Feel like?
1: The feels meter?
0: Feel? Yeah. Well, yeah. Oh, yeah. Never mind. I'm not going to do it. I'm not going to do it. So I don't know what that actually is right now, but it's 97. And if you're new to the area, you're like, oh, Columbia is always hot. It's not supposed to be this hot yet. Not quite yet. Not quite yet. It's supposed to still be in the 80s. 90s don't come around till like July and August. But anyway, we're here today. So just get used to it. It's going to hang around for a while. Let's see. Still 5-4 West Virginia and Troy. The Trojans did not push that run across to tie the ball game. And now West Virginia threatening in the bottom of the fifth. 2-on, 1-out. Again, WVU leading 5-4 opening game of the College World Series. World Cup has resumed. Canada down at the break to Bosnia tonight at 9 o'clock out in L.A. It is the United States getting their opener with Paraguay. Looking forward to that. Mexico won their opener last night, and Korea also won last night over Czechia. Yeah, the Czechs. So there you go. That's what's going on at the Cup, and we'll have an update with more on what the weekend looks like coming up from our friends at the British Bulldog. In the meantime, speaking of friends, I think he's ready to go. He's over there just yapping away when you're supposed to be doing it on the air instead of on the telephone. But it's
1: Jay. Yes. Jay, let me get this out of the way.
0: Okay.
1: When you're talking to a Nashville heavyweight about his personal life, that does not go on the radio.
0: Okay.
1: Am I right, Michael Haney?
2: That is correct.
1: Yes.
2: That is correct. But, you know, that's what the fourth hour of the show is about.
1: That's right. Ready? Sure. Ready? Wink, wink. He was wink, wink, sound checking. Wink, wink.
0: I see. All right. Well, see, but you hear what he did there, the fourth hour of the show. See, that's good. That's good.
1: Yes,
0: that's,
1: you know, I'm not going to say who he was sound checking with, but he was sound checking.
0: Well, that's good. He's doing quite well for himself these days. Yes, he is our good friend, Michael Haney. For those who don't know, because it has been a while now, sometimes it doesn't feel like it. Sometimes it feels like yesterday, and sometimes it feels like he's been gone for 10 or 11 years. But Michael Haney and I, we're not sure of the exact number, but we know that we did more than 2,000 shows together in our young careers before Michael said, geez, I'm tired of that guy.
1: Guy's getting on my nerves.
0: And moved on to Nashville to become a pretty darn good country artist. Now, you're not a country artist. I don't want to call you that. That's pigeonholing.
1: Yeah. You already made Whittleman.
0: Yeah. I have.
1: Don't go 2 for 2.
2: Oh, man. No. Right? You made John Whittle mad.
1: Thank you, Michael.
2: If you make John Whittle mad, you've really messed up.
0: I know. I screwed up today. You're not. You do a lot of rock and roll, but you do a lot. Yeah, so I don't know what to call you anymore than like Haney.
2: I would say, I think it's fair to say singer-songwriter. Singer-songwriter, Americana, if you have to fit it in a genre. It's all blues, rock, folk, country adjacent stuff. So whatever that blend of music is, that's what I do. You know, am I going to like Hank Williams on one song? Maybe. Am I going to sound like Springsteen on another song? Maybe. Am I going to sound like somebody else in another one? Yeah. But that's the beauty of music, man. You just kind of write what you feel. And I don't necessarily like to pigeonhole myself either. And whenever I go into a writing room in Nashville, you know, certainly there's a business of it where you say, okay, we're writing for a person, we're writing for this particular style today, but my ethos has become, why don't we just write the best song we can today?
0: There you go.
2: See what we get.
0: And you've done, covered a little Springsteen and gotten some of that sound out. Mm-hmm. And, you know, I love that, you know, I think with all due respect, I still think Dead Man's Eyes might be my favorite of what you've done. And, you know, I just love that song.
2: Well, thanks,
0: and I can't wait for that to be like a scene in some Knives Out film or such. I'm not really sure what it's going to be yet, but you know, something like that. But you have I'm happy for you that you feel like you've I don't know, hit another level here of late, which is pretty darn awesome, sir.
2: Well, thanks, man. I appreciate it. And you know, a lot of things started, you know, years ago in that studio when we had our good friend Patrick Davis. We all met for the first time back in 2010 when the floods hit Nashville and basically or essentially changed that city, you know, to help change it into what it is now. And we got to meet then and sort of the ball got rolling in terms of conversations about what this was, because I had played guitar and I was dabbling in stuff, but I never talked about it on the air. You know, we've gone over this before. It was not something that I shared with a lot of people, but you know, that day in the studio, you know, all those years ago with you and Deuce, that's kind of where the ball got rolling and meeting Patrick. So when I decided to make the move, you know, he was able to help me out a lot and open doors and take me on some trips that, you know, somebody like me, you know, if I were just any other regular schmo moving to town, I probably wouldn't have had the opportunity or the access to that. And so I have to tip my cap to the job.

0: And I have gotten it though. I've gotten motion sick two of the five that I've been on.
1: Okay.
0: And it is not fun. Last year we were in a smaller cruise ship.
1: Yeah.
0: And we were cruising, through the Gulf, and there were some choppy waters, and it was so bad. They had the barf bags put out in every single stairway level, for 10 floors of that boat. And I'm like, yeah, it's bad when all the worker bees run around putting out barf bags at every single open location they can.
2: I know it's not quite the same.
3: That sounds like a Love Boat episode. Remember that one with Doc and Gopher and Julie all threw up?
1: I'm thinking of, are you coming out anytime soon? I don't think so. Okay. It's not quite the same. But all right, so you're back for another season of Nashville Nights with the folks at Steel Hands. And I got it wrong last time, so I'm going to say now that this is like season 30, and then you can correct me since I think I undersold it last time, so I'm overselling this time. So where do we meet in the middle?
0: This is year six of Nashville Nights here at Steel Hands. And this year, is, as we sort of looked at it, as the first 5 years helped build things up. This year, we're starting another era of it. And this year, we cut back from around 10 to 11 shows, doing it every single week, to having select Fridays throughout the summer and highlighting some full bands with artists and writers that have established themselves and are on the cusp of some big things. So we kick things off tonight with my good friend Channing Wilson. This is the third time that he's played Nashville Nights, but this is probably, as he told me last year, before we even got him on the bill here, he said, Bubba, I'm about to be a heck of a lot more than I am right now. So we're lucky to have him here tonight, because he finished our runner-up on the CBS songwriting show The Road that had Keith Urban with it. And he's fantastic on that and gained a lot of fans. And that turned into at least three cameo appearances that I know of the new hit CBS drama Marshals, where he is the guy in the bar playing while the main characters all talk about their lives over some beers.
1: And that's pretty cool.
0: He's been able to be featured, and I couldn't be happier for Channing, man. He's I think the joke is he's the 25-year over Nashville success. He's been at it a long time, and there's nobody more deserving of the opportunities that he's gotten. And so we're really, really lucky to have him in our small little enclave around here in Casey tonight. So if you guys watch that show, come on out. He's a great guy, and it's all so lucky to have him, and glad to have him here tonight as we kick things off on year number six.
1: All right, now we got to get you out of here. So details, again, Steel Hands across the river in Casey, time and all that kind of stuff.
0: We'll kick things off at 6 o'clock, Prettier Than Matt, a local favorite. As always, we do the local spotlight openers and try to give local folks the opportunity to come out and play and hang with some of these Nashville folks, which is it makes my heart happy, because we've had some great collaborations between some of the local artists and some of the Nashville folks that I've brought the last few years. Then I'll get up and play some songs around 6:30 or so for about 30 or 40 minutes. And then Channing will come on at 7:30, but we've got specialty cocktails, you've got giveaways, merch packs, all kinds of stuff that I'll be doing all the things. I'll be emceeing, I'll be walking around, shaking hands, playing some songs, the whole thing. So come on out.
1: Kissing babies, sweating on people.
3: Oh, see, there's nothing better than getting a little sweat on. Michael Haney sweated on my arm. I'm never going to shower again.
1: Sure.
3: Absolutely.
1: All right. And for folks that are big fans of yours from around here in the days in this room or even across the river back in the old days, how do they listen to more of what you are doing, sir?
0: I literally have, I think, 17 songs out now through Spotify, Apple Music. If you're on Pandora, Deezer, Tidal, Amazon Music, just my name, Michael Haney. Type me in. You'll see all the stuff there if you're curious about what I've got going on, and you can follow along with me. I predominantly post on Instagram, Michael Haney Music, so you can see all my travels and random things that I'm up to. But that's the best way to keep up with me now.
1: All right. Just don't post any motion sickness pictures, and everybody will be fine.
0: Fair enough.
1: All right. There you go. That's just some advice. I've kept knowing you a long time.
3: And I hope you don't have any wink, wink sound check pictures from today.
0: Some things we got to keep to ourselves here.
1: Fourth hour. All right. And USA plays tonight. We were thinking about you. We were up at one of the send-off games in Charlotte, and we were talking to our kids about what a good time we had all those years ago. And they were like, yeah, so what? But at least we had fun.
0: Yeah.
1: Yeah, we had fun.
2: All right, good stuff, man. Proud of you. Happy for you. And best to the crew.
0: Thank you, gentlemen.
2: To mom and dad, and we'll holler at you. Appreciate you.
3: All right, we'll talk to you, my friend. Have a good one.

0: See you guys. See you,
1: that is our very good friend, Michael Haney. Yeah.
2: Yeah.
1: 2,000 and some shows.
2: Mm-hmm.
1: Most of them were fun.
2: You know what? I'm going to say this, and obviously he loved working with you in all seriousness, but I think he probably enjoyed his soundcheck partner today more.
1: Is this something we're not supposed to share? Because, I mean, you've got me and the audience intrigued. Because, I mean, you were clearly speaking with him off the air, so I don't know any of this either.
2: I mean,
1: it sounds like Taylor Swift was there or something, and I imagine it's not quite that big, but,
2: Emma Jean Swift, Taylor's cousin.
1: Sure, okay. Sure, she's from rural PA. You've been up that way.
2: Oh, I spent way too much time in rural PA.
1: Didn't Taylor grow up in somewhere rural PA?
2: Yeah, I forget where it was in PA now. But yeah, she was in PA. And people forget something. That between Pittsburgh and Philadelphia, a lot of farmland.
1: Ain't a lot. Brother.
2: Ain't nothing going on. The old joke was it's Philadelphia on the east, Pittsburgh on the west, and Alabama in between or something like that.
1: Wow. Well, it's a big state too, man.
2: Gigantic state, man.
1: I know this is coming out of left field and apropos of nothing.
2: Uh-huh.
1: Okay, other than I remember seeing this once, and I may have shared this on the air before. But that if you took the state of Pennsylvania and turned it into the exact same layout, including the parks and everything, of Manhattan Island, you could fit the population of Earth into Pennsylvania. So in other words, with all the high rises and still have enough green space, but that if you took, that's how big Pennsylvania, if you took Pennsylvania
2: gigantic.
1: And turned it into Manhattan, you could fit the population of Earth.
2: That does not surprise me because Pennsylvania, it takes about 8 to 9 hours to drive across Pennsylvania.
1: I don't know why that still blows me away, but that blows me away.
2: And I can totally believe, I've never heard that before until just now, but I can believe it.
1: Yeah, it's crazy.
2: Living in Pennsylvania, I can believe it. It's crazy.
1: Happy for Michael Haney. Yeah. All right, good stuff. We'll come back on the other side and get you updated on what's going on around the country, including the College World Series. And again, we got a feud, brewing. It's a Red River rivalry,
2: nice,
1: but it ain't football.
2: It ain't football. And I want to, this hour, get to what John Whittle said about the coaching search.
1: Yeah.
2: And what Jeremiah Donati said about the coaching search. Because I think if we play them both together.
1: Is that a rivalry, too?
2: We get a kind of something.
1: Okay. The Congaree River rivalry? No, it's not. Yeah. It's not. We're not trying to do that. I've gotten for a Friday. I don't know.
2: You are so like.
1: This is what happens if you miss a couple of days. I got to get my smart alecky in.
2: What the hell?
1: I don't know.
2: Have you been drinking today?
1: I got a bottle of this on.
2: God,
1: that's it.
2: Man.
1: That's
2: I'm sure. You sure that's what it is? Post game show. Yeah. I'm going to let Jay reevaluate next.
3: Wow, what a play. The Game Network. Columbia, Charleston, Florence, and Myrtle Beach. The Gamecocks have their new baseball coach, Coastal Carolina's Kevin Schnall.
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1: Minutes after 4 o'clock on this Friday. Welcome back in. Jay and Terry with you. Always a pleasure to speak to our good friend Michael Haney. Had John Whittle on the program earlier talking Gamecock baseball. Get back into that in just a bit. Speaking of college baseball, College World Series is underway. Game one, we're now in the bottom of the sixth. West Virginia versus Troy. WVU, the home team, and they are up 5-4. Mountaineers have one on, two out. 5-4 in the opener. Tonight, it's Mississippi and North Carolina. Tomorrow, an all SEC afternoon and evening. Oklahoma versus Alabama, Georgia versus Texas. And I'll keep saying it. I believe the winner of the Georgia-Texas game has the inside track to play for a title. And I think once they get to that title series, win that title.
2: I don't disagree with you.
1: I know it's just one game. And we've seen South Carolina come through the loser's bracket a couple of times and make it to a title game series.
2: Look, you've got a couple teams that could they, you know, because they've gotten a lot of scabs through this thing. I'm talking about, you know, ripped skin.
1: I know what you mean.
2: You've had West Virginia fight like a, I mean, they fought like a banshee to get out of the regional, yeah, remember?
1: In their own park, in against Kentucky. Park. A good Kentucky.
2: That team. Was a fight.
1: Yeah.
2: North Carolina put their backs against the wall early against Southern Cal in the, you know, in the Supers. You've had Ole Miss really get it together here as the season's gone along, and they've kind of got cooking. So you got some teams that have the ability to maybe, I don't want to say shock the world, but maybe come out of this thing where you go, wow,
1: yeah,
2: they won.
1: Yeah.
2: They were good, but I just thought, it feels like Georgia and Texas are just a level above everybody else.
1: I believe so. I do believe that.
2: Yeah. And I
1: North Carolina's pretty good too, but I'm with you. I think that's why I keep saying it. I think, yeah, the winner of that Georgia Texas game tomorrow night has the inside track. And it doesn't mean I think they're going to win, but I would favor that team.
2: Yeah, and for me, I mean, look, again, I'm rooting for Georgia, like I said earlier, because I just like their style of play.
1: Texas. Fun to watch. Which is fine. Most people don't like Texas.
2: I don't like Texas that much.
1: Speaking of people that don't like Texas, it looks like the Attorney General of Oklahoma doesn't like Texas. This is honestly a curveball in this whole Brendan Sorsby saga that I didn't see coming. I wasn't so surprised to see the athletic director, the attorney general, I was going to say AD, hey, the AG of Texas,
2: point?
1: Ken Paxton, come out earlier in the week and threatened the Big 12 with all kinds of things. And one of the attorneys in his office cited a number of different cases of antitrust violations, but none of them had anything to do with collegiate athletics. Today, and I won't get into all of it right here real quick, but today, the Attorney General of Oklahoma, whose name is Gentner Drummond, came out with a letter in support, basically, of everybody else in the Big 12. Because right now, y'all, it's 15-1. Now, nobody's voted on anything, but the AG of Texas said, if you try to sanction Texas Tech in any way, I'm coming after you. And the AG of Oklahoma has said, all the things they cited are wrong. And then he went on through his office to cite about a half dozen cases of antitrust situations where the schools, the NCAA, has been successful. And one of the things that he said was this particular injunction order from this judge in Texas only applies to the NCAA. It does not apply to the Big 12.
2: Right.
1: And it does not apply to any of the schools individually, save for Texas Tech having to basically monitor their own student, which we know they're going to do. And he basically said, if y'all need my help, I'm here to help you. And that's really good enough at this point.
2: And I love the idea of citing actual
1: case law
2: that matters to this situation.
1: Yeah, and it was like NCAA versus and again, I won't get into all of those things. We don't have time for all that. Nobody wants to hear it anyway. But I didn't see this coming, Terry. And yesterday, Big 12 administrators met. They're like board met. They'll do this again on Monday. But there was a quote yesterday, and I'll just paraphrase it, from Brett Yormark, the commissioner of the Big 12, that said sentiment within the meeting had not changed from earlier in the week, to which I told you yesterday when we were talking. It goes back to what I just said a minute ago. Mm-hmm. 15 of us are hacked off.
2: Right, they should be.
1: At the other one.
2: They should be.
1: And by the way, if any of you that have taken any time to pay attention to this, and I know it's you know, for Terry and me and the guys in our business, it's our job, so I paid attention to it this morning. But some big wigs at Texas Tech, their president, the AD, associate AD, and their football coach did this like 22-minute video that was 22 minutes of a nothing burger. And it's like, hey, you're trying to convince people that what you're doing is just. And it's not working. No. Everybody applauds you for wanting to take care of this kid. I say kid, he's 22, this young man.
2: Mm-hmm.
1: But you can take care of him in a structured environment and still look him in the eye and go, son, you broke a cardinal rule and you can't play.
2: Can't play, but we're going to be here to support you. You can stay in school, keep you on scholarship. You just can't play football.
1: Well, I told you, it's like we've seen so many athletes through the years, Terry, through the decades. A quarterback that hurts his shoulder or his knee, any athlete, right? A pitcher that hurts his elbow or gets Tommy John, they're back almost like assistant coaches, right? And they're part of the structure. They're part of the environment. You do want them around. Why do you think so many quarterbacks carry the clipboard? These are smart kids that they want, and they break down plays, and they know how to break down film. And they, you know, you can have You can have Brendan Sorsby do this, but you can look him in the eye and go, son, you can't play. Everybody knows he's good, and you want him to help you win. And there's nothing wrong with that in the grand scheme of feeling that way. But it doesn't mean that you act upon it. And nobody's making him play.
2: They aren't holding Texas Tech at gunpoint.
1: You will play him. That's not what the judge said. The judge said, you will play him real. That's not what they said.
2: That's not what was said. And look, there's a couple things. And we can't in the drive around the SEC. We have some of those cuts Tyler pulled from that 22 minutes of nonsense last night that they put in Lubbock. Here's my thing about Texas Tech. I said this to you earlier. If they would get up and they're sitting at their cute little round table in their 22 minutes of nonsense, if they sat their cute little round table, all turned on their mics and said, look, we're going to be real. We have 4 million reasons we're going to play this kid. We gave this dude $4 million to play football for us. And by the way, you know what our plan B is at quarterback?
1: A kid with a knee injury.
2: Yeah, the kid with one good knee. Right. We got no plan B at quarterback. We paid $4 million for this guy. We want to go out and win games and play for a Big 12 championship. So you know what we're going to do? We know you're not happy with us. We're not even really happy with us, but we got to do this, and we got to play him. And if you would just for the love of God say that and be honest,
1: right?
2: Because that's why this is going on, Jay. Forget all this other stuff. Look, does this kid have a problem? Obviously, is it good to help him? Sure. If this kid was the holder, they wouldn't be doing this for him. No. If this kid was a backup inside linebacker, they wouldn't be doing it. If he was a psych major over in the other building, they wouldn't be doing this for him. They're doing this because they paid this kid $4 million bleeping dollars to start a quarterback for them so they can go win a Big 12 championship.
1: Sure.
2: That's why they're doing this. Yeah. They're monitoring his app. They put a microchip in his head. They're doing all this ridiculousness, or they're saying they are, because they just want this kid on the field to help them win games. That's it. Full story. Tell us the truth and stop this asinine fertilizer coming out of your mouth. Jeez.
1: Well done, sir. Look at you. You blowing up like me.
2: I swear. I'm
1: rubbing off on you.
2: I had a Mount St. Jay moment. Okay, I'm okay now.
1: Rubbing off on you. Funny. See, and now I'll calm down. See how this is just reversed?
2: Yeah, we do that, don't we?
1: Isn't that nice? Isn't that nice? I just felt it all flow out.
2: When one of us gets a little sideways, the other goes, hey. Hey, man.
1: Yeah.
2: You're all right.
1: Oh, good. See, that's what we do here. I'll leave it at that. But I am anxious. I will admit, again, I'm not a soap opera guy, right?
2: Mm-hmm.
1: But this kind of thing is the drama that we need in our lives.
2: Especially this time of year during talking season, baby.
1: So I'll be curious on Monday to see where this goes next, and to see, honestly, if any other state AGs from the Big 12 want to chime in. Again, do you get Arizona and Utah and Colorado and Kansas to join you?
2: It will be interesting to see.
1: Am I missing any states? I think I hit them all.
2: I think you got it.
1: So, oh no, Florida, UCF,
2: Florida,
1: and Ohio, Cincy.
2: That's right. So we have Ohio involved and Florida.
1: Bro, sorry to say, bro, but if you get the AG of Florida on board, because the AG's office in Florida of late has been a little active.
2: Oh yeah,
1: sometimes good, sometimes not. But
2: they'll get it going.
1: Florida versus Texas.
2: That
1: Oklahoma.
2: Would be fun to watch.
1: Arizona, we got something.
2: Mm-hmm.
1: All right, Terry's going to help us with some sound from Jeremiah Donati and John Whittle, break down more of what we're looking at as Kevin Schnall becomes Carolina's new baseball coach. We'll do that next on the postgame show.
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2: A couple accidents to get us rolling. First of all, we have I-26 eastbound near I-385. And then Killian Road at I-77 as well. And don't forget to duck and dodge the construction, like always. In case you haven't heard, I-26 between Bush River Road and Old Sandy Run Road. I-20 between Sunset Boulevard and Bush River Road. And Broad River Road between I-26 and Dutch Fork Road. Weather-wise, hot, sticky. 96 degrees, feels like 196. We'll come back. 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
1: All right, welcome back in. 25 minutes in front of 5 o'clock here on this Friday. You made it. Congratulations. Getting in the car a little early. Hey, all right, good for you. College World Series going on, World Cup going on, NBA Finals, get back at it tomorrow. Canes won last night.
2: Mm-hmm.
1: One win away, although I think you and I both agree it's going to go seven.
2: It's going to go seven,
1: Vegas,
2: man,
1: is going to win out there.
2: There's going to be a game seven in Raleigh.
1: Yeah.
2: I think so. I think the Canes win the series.
1: Well, you know what's ironic? You know what yesterday's temperature was in Raleigh?
2: What?
1: 101.
2: Perfect hockey weather.
1: And it's going to be in Vegas. What's it in Vegas?
2: About 105.
1: I mean, this is crazy.
2: I mean, hockey purists just drives them crazy. You know, because, you know, the hockey like that original six, it's all like ice and cold weather. And, you know, you got like a bumble from Rudolph the Red-Nosed Reindeer.
1: Seriously, back then, the Stanley Cup was played by March, April? Yeah, I mean, what are we looking at, right?
2: And think about it. It's Detroit, Montreal, Boston, Chicago, places like that. Yeah.
1: You know, New York, Toronto, right?
2: Toronto, yeah. All like cold weather places that had real winters.
1: Yeah.
2: And now, you know, Florida Panthers won back to back. When's the last time you saw a frozen pond in
1: Tampa?
2: Florida
1: has a couple of titles.
2: Tampa's won.
1: Has Dallas? Dallas has a title.
2: And now you're going to get maybe Carolina with their second, Vegas with their second.
1: Yeah.
2: And by the way, you know the last time a Canadian team won this thing was the early 90s, Montreal. 91.
1: I know, which is hard to believe that Montreal, I mean, it's one thing for, we've joked, look, I'm not a hockey guy, I know enough, but not much, but, you know, that the team from Toronto, the Maple Leafs, has not won since the 60s.
2: I think 67
1: is
2: something.
1: It's crazy.
2: And yeah, I mean, because, again, if you aren't, I guess, 70 years old, you would have no recollection how good the Maple Leafs used to be.
1: But the Maple Leafs, I mean, the Canadiens used to be, I don't know that there is a Yankees of hockey, but
2: the Montreal Canadiens were the Yankees of hockey. Yeah. I think they have the second most professional championships behind the Yankees.
1: Yeah, but it's, as you say, it's just been so long now.
2: The Canadiens can't win the cup.
1: You know, and I don't know if, I mean, look, Montreal and Toronto are still giant cities.
2: Yes, they are.
1: With plenty of money and plenty of fan interest. Mm-hmm. It isn't like they can't compete with, you know, the likes of, and I don't mean this to knock, right? Raleigh and St. Louis. Okay.
2: Las Vegas.
1: You know. Or even Tampa.
2: It's hilarious.
1: You know, we're talking about Montreal and Toronto. It's like New York and Chicago.
2: And this is the Canadian, I mean, this is Canada's wheelhouse.
1: Yeah.
2: You know, they lost the gold medal to the U.S. They can't beat the U.S. in the NHL. Oh,
1: that's stuck in their craw, too.
2: Oh, it's killing them. It's killing them.
1: Better team didn't win. I'm like, I don't know, bro.
2: Killing them.
1: I don't know.
2: It's like when the U.S. loses in basketball. Yeah. We go sideways. We will just kind of glide along. We win the Olympics, whatever, and we glide along. But the minute we lose in the Olympics.
1: Well, if France had won that one, man, because that was a great game last time.
2: Oh,
1: that was a great game.
2: That was a hell of a game. The U.S. survived.
1: Yeah, they did.
2: A hell of a game.
1: It was fun.
2: I'm going to say something, because remember, the Dream Team only showed up because we love sending our college kids. Remember, our sending our college
1: 88 was miserable.
2: College kids. And we got whooped.
1: 88 was miserable.
2: And then what happened? Okay, enough of this.
1: That was John Thompson coaching them, and that was miserable.
2: The team wasn't selected very well, and it was a dumpster fire. And that's when USA Basketball went, okay, enough of you college kids. Yep. No offense. We're bringing in the heavy guns now.
1: Yep.
2: And what happened?
1: It was... Basically, they were getting autographs. Everybody else was getting autographs.
2: But that's my point. Yeah. When we lose,
1: Angola lost by 100. They're like, "Will you sign my jersey?"
2: Jeff Barkley dunked on some guy's head. Would you sign my head? Yeah. You just dunked on my head. Would you sign it, please?
1: You got a tattoo later.
2: Exactly.
1: All right. Let's get it. Set this up for us.
2: I think this is interesting. Jeremiah Donati was on with Scott Hamilton today on the halftime show, and talked about. Basically, Scott asked him what the pitch was to get Kevin Schnall. And here's what Jeremiah Donati said. And listen closely to what Jeremiah Donati talks about when he says about not wanting to have to talk people into the job. It's very interesting.
20: Well, I'll tell you this. You know, first of all, before I answer that question, it's when you have the biggest job in the market and you have the best job in the market and you get the best guy. It's a home run, and you wish every search would be that, would go that way. And so you're right. We got exactly what we wanted. We got our guy. But the pitch to Kevin, I mean, I didn't have to sell him on this program. I mean, one of the things that was really impressive, about Kevin was, you know, he understands the tradition, the history, the passion, but he also understands the expectation, and he understands the expectation of our fans, of me, of our university, of the baseball program, the alums. And so he ran to that. He wants that. He wanted to be in this conference, which he refers to as the major leagues of college baseball. And he's right. That's the SEC. That's what the SEC is. And that's what you sign up for when you come here to South Carolina. And so, you know, and I think the program support, I think, you know, we are going to support him. We are going to help him and his staff and the players be successful. It's that important to us. It's that important to me personally. And I think he recognized that those weren't just words. We had a small group of people on the selection committee that he got the chance to meet. And I think, you know, it resonated with all of them just how important it is to the entire department and to this community. So I didn't have to do much selling. I mean, I think this was, you know, I don't want to use the words dream job, but I think he did, you know, dream of one day having this role. And you'd have to ask him that because I don't want to put words in his mouth. But that was the impression I got, was that he was waiting for this moment and for this opportunity. And so, you know, that's, you know, that's exciting. I mean, you want people in life, you don't want to talk people into coming to work for you. You want people to run to work for you. And so that's always been, you know, kind of a non-negotiable for me. I don't want to talk someone into coming to work for me, whether it was at TCU or whether it's in South Carolina. I want people who are going to run to this job and run to this opportunity. And so that's certainly what we got with Kevin.
2: Now, we heard, and John Whittle told us, Kevin Schnall wanted this job.
1: Yep.
2: You heard at the end there, Jeremiah Donati saying, I don't want to have to talk you into working for me or coming here. Now, John Whittle explained kind of the end of the search when it came to Scott Forbes at North Carolina and Kevin Schnall at Coastal. We feel like the two candidates, the top two candidates for this gig, and here's John Whittle talking about how everything played out.
4: I mean, basically, it coming down the backstretch, coming off of turn four, or however you want to call it, I mean, it ended up being Kevin Schnall and Scott Forbes, you know, clearly out front of the rest of the field. And, you know, it became pretty evident, you know, over the course of the weekend, you know, really once that Friday Super Regional hit, and there wasn't any kind of decision made, that it was very clear that they were sort of waiting on an answer from Scott Forbes, you know, before they were going to wait until after the Super Regional, since they didn't get it before. And, you know, Scott Forbes elected to stay at North Carolina, and, you know, it was right there for Kevin's taking. And, you know, it's hard to say that, you know, Kevin was the number two choice and put it out that way, because it sounds disrespectful. But, you know, they wanted to hear from Scott Forbes, and you know, that didn't work out. And Kevin was right there ready to go. And, you know, Scott Forbes has a great resume. I mean, you guys know it, streak of Super Regionals, couple College World Series appearances. You know, but Kevin Schnall is an incredible baseball coach as well. So it's, I don't know that it's a slap in the face in any way to be right there with Scott Forbes to be a hire as a head baseball coach. And you know, Kevin, to me, Kevin is the best fit of the two. And, you know, I think that he will prove that here pretty quickly.
2: So basically, just adding things together, you're waiting for Scott Forbes. Not to say he's wishy-washy. Obviously, he's interested, or you wouldn't get to that point. Scott Forbes is interested in this job.
1: Yeah.
2: But it felt like Kevin Schnall really wanted it, and Scott Forbes was having to weigh things and think of things, and maybe had to do more. Maybe do what Jeremiah Donati said. I don't want to have to talk you into coming here.
1: Yeah.
2: I want someone who wants to be here. And now we go back to fit. Now, the guy that wants to be here, I think, to Jeremiah Donati, that's the fit you want, not the guy you're almost having to talk into showing up. Look, Scott Forbes, this is no offense to Kevin Schnall. Kevin Schnall, in 2 years, has done some really, really good stuff. Forbes' resume is ridiculous, how good it is. So you obviously want to kick the tires with Forbes. Because,
1: well, like we said, Kevin, yeah. Kevin, he can understand that.
2: Sure. And
1: you know what he's done.
2: So I think maybe you were selling more to Scott Forbes. So maybe Jeremiah Donati, not taking a shot at anybody,
1: right,
2: but just saying, I want a guy that wants to be here, not the guy I got to talk more into coming.
1: Right.
2: Make sense?
1: It does, absolutely. Come back on the other side. Our friends at the British Bulldog bring us a World Cup update, and Terry might try to throw a little J&A into it as well.
2: Try a little bit of something, maybe.
1: It's the postgame show.
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22: 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The U.S. are favorites to win tonight's game as well in Los Angeles. With a new expanded field this year, hey, Team USA, just don't embarrass us. I'm Adam Abdallah.
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32: Donovan has it! 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And the United States are going through!
15: And now for a soccer update.
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1: No doubt about that. Welcome back in. Jay Phillips here. I got to love the lawyers getting involved, huh?
2: Yeah. And we originally wrote it saying it's a World Cup update.
1: Yeah.
2: And then we found out for legal reasons we can't.
1: You're not supposed to do that. No, I get it. It's just like that big football game every February, or that big basketball tournament that happens.
2: Exactly. You're
1: not supposed to say things that start with March and rhyme with sadness. Right. Or, you know, the pearled cup.
2: Yes.
1: But anyway, it is going on. It started yesterday down in Mexico in the Estadio Azteca. The Mexican national team beats South Africa 2-0. And last night in Guadalajara, good game between Korea and Czechia. The Koreans win that one 2-1 as we speak. And we have just headed into the 90th minute. Canada looking for its first ever point, whether it's a draw or a win, in a World Cup. They've only been twice, and they're 0-6, but they have tied it with Bosnia. It's 1-1. We're into stoppage time. 1-1. Canada looking for, again, a draw for 1 point, maybe a late winner. We shall see. And then tonight, the United States gets their tournament underway out in. And it's kind of funny, Terry, because you're talking about like the names of these places. FIFA is not allowing the sponsored, like they don't do a lot of that. There's some of that in Europe with the sponsored names, but most of them are just local names and things like that, right? There's a few. There's a few that are sponsored, certainly at the big clubs. But in America for the World Cup, like for instance, out in L.A., it's named for a big financial company, but it's called L.A. Stadium. In New York, it's named for a big insurance company, and it's called New York Stadium. In Philadelphia, it's named for a financial services company, and it's called, wait for it, Ter, Philadelphia Stadium.
2: No, that's so good.
1: So that's what they're doing at these places. But L.A., where the Rams and Chargers play, is where United States.
2: L.A. Stadium.
1: L.A. Stadium. That's where America's going to play. Tomorrow at the Cup, Qatar and Switzerland, Brazil and Morocco. That's actually a very good game, y'all. Don't be fooled. Brazil, Morocco, tomorrow at 6 is a big-time game. And then tomorrow night, Haiti and Scotland. Haiti made it in, man. Good for them. And Scotland making a return appearance. So that's what's happening. All these games will be available for you with our friends at the British Bulldog. And I'm really excited about this because I've done watch parties at the Bulldog on many occasions, actually. And my good friend Elijah Campbell and I, in 1 week's time, we'll be winding down United States versus Australia at a watch party out at the Bulldog next Friday. So I'm very excited about that. So y'all come be making your plans for that regardless.
2: That's right.
1: But pretty much every match and all the great food. Again, I can eat my weight in sausage rolls. The chicken, bacon, and leek pasty is amazing. The Tower of London burger is be ready to eat is all I'm going to tell you.
2: Really?
1: Oh, my God. Nice. But it is so good. Or just if you want traditional bangers and mash, fish and chips, it's everything is from scratch at the Bulldog. Everything is so good. And again, the sausage rolls off the chart. And they got beer.
2: They have beer?
1: Yep.
2: Really?
1: True story.
2: You know what's funny?
1: You know what, Terry? They got a lot of beer.
2: You got the beer last.
1: Usually
2: you go to beer first.
1: Saving the best for last.
2: You like the food.
1: I was saying, because the food is awesome.
2: That's what I'm saying. Because you usually go to the beer first.
1: And when you get the, like, they got the chip list, which is, again, fries or chips, all kinds. Oh, my God. The food is so, so good. But, yes, they have lots of beer. And other stuff.
2: Yeah, and other stuff.
1: Water, soda.
2: Yeah, if you want that. But beer. They have lots of beer.
1: A lot of beer.
2: They got beer.
1: Beer.
2: By the way, have you seen this this German guy going through the South?
1: Yeah, it's great.
2: How funny is this guy?
1: It's great. He's been to Bucky's and Waffle House.
2: I mean, the Bucky's thing's hilarious.
1: It's awesome, man.
2: I mean, dropping.
1: Wait,
2: dropping,
1: I got it. Hold on. I wrote his name down yesterday, I think.
2: I forget.
1: I didn't write his name down.
2: Freddie.
1: Yeah, Freddie. Oh, he is gaining like tens of thousands of followers an hour.
2: Phenomenal.
1: I think his Waffle House thing blew his mind, right?
2: Well, the Waffle House thing was the best.
1: Headlines of the day coming up as the post-game show rolls on.
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2: One accident still getting cleaned up and cleared. Killian Road at I-77. Besides that, the construction we talked about a little while ago is still there. Didn't go anywhere. Weather-wise, woohoo! Man, it's only mid-June, 97 degrees right now. Not a real chance of precipitation into Saturday at all. Again, 90s tomorrow as well. And a frigid 77 overnight. 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
2: It is 5 o'clock news time on this Friday. You made it. Welcome back in. Also, the final hour of the postgame show along with Terry Ford. I'm Jay Phillips. We start with some news around South Carolina baseball, and we'll have more detail in our Gamecock notebook coming up around 5:15. First off, our buddy Jack Veltri reporting in just the last little bit that right-handed pitcher Brock Johnson has committed to South Carolina out of the junior college ranks. He played at Central Arizona College last couple of years. He'll have 2 years of eligibility. He was 15-7 with a 3.45 ERA, 162 strikeouts, 69 walks in 33 appearances. 28 of those were starts. This past season was even better. He was 8-2 with a 2.96 in 85 innings, 91 strikeouts, 35 walks, and had two complete game shutouts. So how that translates
3: this,
2: to the
3: day,
2: SEC.
3: In this day and age?
2: Yeah.
3: Throwing a couple complete. I don't care what level of baseball you play. You're chucking a complete game today.
2: Yeah. Well, they're letting you. There's one thing. They trust you because that doesn't happen too much.
3: No.
2: South Carolina has also announced that, and again, our buddy Jack Veltri letting us know that Parker Merlot will return to the Gamecock staff next season. The right-hander will be a senior. Did not have a great year, but finished better than he started. Struck out 28, walked 14, and 25 and a third innings, but ended up with an ERA of 5.68.
3: Interesting, though, when Monty Lee took over and they started using Parker differently, mm-hmm. he pitched much better.
2: He did.
3: He really did.
2: Yeah. No, again, just, you know, look,
3: I know.
2: It's the Dallas Bobby Ewing season.
3: It didn't happen.
2: Last night, if you missed this, big news for South Carolina. They added Wake Forest hitting coach Bill Cilento to take the same role here in Columbia. He was on staff with Tom Walter for the last 17 seasons, and the last seven of those 17, he was also Coach Walter's associate head coach. He has helped 64 different players sign pro contracts or get through the draft in the last 12 years, and of course was part of a team that went to the College World Series a couple of years ago. And Coach Walter calling him the lifeblood of the team, saying he's, quote, a relentless recruiter, gifted teacher, and the consummate professional. So big words from Tom Walter on what Bill Cilento will bring to South Carolina. Chad Oxendine, who had been in line to, at least was one of the candidates for the vacant Coastal job before Chris Lemonis became the head coach.
3: A lot of the players wanted Oxendine.
2: Yeah, wanted him to hang around, but he will be coming to Columbia as well. That is being reported by our friends at Gamecock Central, and John Whittle is reporting that as well. And some more names will be added over the coming days. And don't forget, tonight, Gamecock baseball fans, or just Gamecock fans in general, a welcome event for Coach Kevin Schnall at Founders Park. 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
3: are
2: free.
3: What about the beer?
2: Beer is not free.
3: Okay.
2: Everything is free. 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
3: Yeah. Is it free?
2: Nope.
3: Okay.
2: But they'll be happy to sell you a beer.
3: So you can buy a beer.
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3: How about the beer?
2: Nope.
3: See, we got that out there.
2: You're trying to catch me on that. Yeah. I see what you're trying to do. You're trying to get me. And a limited number. I don't know how many the number is, but it's a limited number. T-shirts and posters will be available for fans as well.
3: Nice.
2: So again, everything free but the beer. 7:30 is when the gates will open. The event beginning around 8:30 with some remarks from Coach Schnall and I believe from Jeremiah Donati, maybe others. And then a fireworks show.
3: Mm-hmm.
2: So there you go. Have fun. Bring the kids.
3: Have a good times.
2: Have
3: man.
2: A hot dog.
3: That's cool. Have a hot dog.
2: Kids can run around on the playground.
3: Yeah.
2: Slide down the berm. Whatever you want.
3: Have at it.
2: All free, except the beer. There you go. We mentioned this a couple times during the show, but we got more drama brewing out Big 12 way, this all around the Brendan Sorsby saga. You might have seen that yesterday, the Attorney General of the state of Texas, a man named Ken Paxton, sent a threatening letter to Big 12 members saying, hey, in so many words, if y'all try to punish Texas Tech, I'm coming after you. Well, today, and he cited in it a whole bunch of like business law and antitrust violations. Well, today, the Attorney General of Oklahoma named Gettner Drummond not only said, I got your back, but basically told the rest of the Big 12, including the school in his own state, Oklahoma State, nah, y'all need to do it. Go ahead and sanction him. In his statement, he said, Texas Tech's actions in obtaining eligibility for Brendan Sorsby, an athlete the NCAA declared permanently ineligible for extensive wagering on college sports, including games involving his own team, has constituted a shameful chapter in the story of college football. Texas Tech has acted in a manner adverse to the Big 12 and the integrity of college football as a whole. They have shirked responsibility. This is great, Terry. Mm-hmm. By running with a bogus claim to a friendly court. Again, this is an AG doing this. Mm-hmm. Its leadership has prioritized winning over sport, over honor, and over integrity. If Texas Tech will not do the right thing, the Big 12 should. Texas Tech should be sanctioned. End mm-hmm. quote from the Attorney General of Oklahoma.
3: Drop the mic, baby.
2: So he is having none of it.
3: You know what? I agree with him 150%. I do. He nailed it.
2: Yeah.
3: Look, you just want to win, man. You don't care about any of the rules. I mean, the ultimate commandment of sports, not just college football.
2: No, sport.
3: The ultimate commandment of sports, Brendan Sorsby broke.
2: 40 times. 4-0 times.
3: He should not be allowed to play.
2: Yeah.
3: It's that simple.
2: 4-0 times.
3: And the fact that we are sitting here actually having a conversation about this guy taking the football field in the third game of the season.
2: Right.
3: After his massive two-game suspension when they're playing, some high-

0: sports because some goober is sitting in a courtroom for whatever his reasoning decided.
1: Because we don't know.
0: No, he wouldn't tell
1: us. He didn't tell us.
0: Decided to grant this injunction. Here's what gets me. And we'll probably play this cut from Jeremiah Donati about this whole thing. And the idea that the NCAA, instead of taking a step back, they're now doubling down on see Congress has really got to help us.
1: Yeah. No, you need a CBA. You need a CBA.
0: And we talked about this yesterday. There's a way. It's called the Screen Actors Guild. Independent contractors getting it's a statutory exemption, I think is what it's called.
1: Look at you being a lawyer.
0: I read it off of Google. If you get the statutory exemption, you can, even though you are typically independent contractors and not employees, you can unionize.
1: Yeah.
0: They don't have to be employees, Jay, is what
1: right,
0: I'm saying.
1: Right. They can do it.
0: It can be done. Just got to go study what the Screen Actors Guild did.
1: Well, somebody needs to help them out and do that. But
0: if a dope like me can find this.
1: Yeah. And all you do is watch Matlock.
0: Exactly. Matlock didn't have this episode.
1: No, that's right. He did not. I never saw Georgia football on a Matlock episode. That would have been something. We'll see if other attorneys general in the Big 12 footprint want to join in on this, which again includes that we forgot because we were just thinking about the teams out with schools and teams out west. But the state of Ohio and the state of Florida are also part of the Big 12.
0: Mm-hmm.
1: Nothing against Arizona or Utah or Colorado. Just saying.
0: Yeah, there's
1: Kansas.
0: There's some things at times coming out of Florida.
1: We're going to see.
0: Very interesting.
1: We're going to see. Mm-hmm. Texas against the world. I also saw somebody on Twitter, and it's just a fan, say, well, Ken Paxton has to represent four schools. I was like, nah, man. The other three that are in that conference are hacked off, too.
0: Yeah. Everybody's hacked off.
1: So Baylor and TCU and Houston aren't going, right. Hey, Ken, that's cool. Thanks, man.
0: Way to go, baby.
1: They're going, why don't you shut up?
0: Yeah, exactly. TCU's not cuddling up to Texas
1: TCU
0: Tech.
1: And Baylor and Houston are not. Again, it's 15-1 right now.
0: Right.
1: Just nobody's voted yet.
0: No.
1: But that's the vote.
0: And I am hoping that the Big 12 follows bylaw 3.6 and lays the wood to Texas Tech. I really hope they do.
1: Meet again on Monday, by the way.
0: Here's the other part of this. And this is where this gets really dangerous. Let's say, just for bleeps and giggles.
1: Okay.
0: The Big 12 goes, I'm talking all in.
1: Right.
0: And they kick them out. Let's just go that road. I don't think they will, but let's go that road.
1: Okay.
0: Where's Texas Tech going? SEC's not taking you.
1: Oh,
0: ACC's
1: no,
0: not
1: no,
0: taking
1: no.
0: You.
1: If you get kicked out, I think if it came to something, well, for one thing, they're suing the heck out of you, and it's going to be a while.
0: But my point
1: then they'll get another injunction. Well,
0: you've got nowhere.
1: No, you have no landing spot.
0: You've got nothing. You're playing a very dangerous game.
1: Yeah.
0: Because I'm going to say this one more time.
1: And the American might take you. It might.
0: Yeah, but you're falling from the power leagues.
1: Yeah.
0: And everything Cody Campbell's doing.
1: Well, Cody will just fund them.
0: He's trying to keep Texas Tech in the conversation, if there's going to be super leagues,
1: I've said it before. I think I've said it on these airwaves. I'm sure I have. Cody Campbell's only objective is to make certain that for the foreseeable future and beyond, Texas Tech is on equal footing athletically. Now, not necessarily monetarily, but athletically with Texas.
0: That's all they care about.
1: But other school involved in this.
0: Right. And what I'm saying is you better be careful what you're doing here because you're forgetting something. You're Texas Tech.
1: Yeah.
0: And again, I say this. Texas Tech is my Uncle Harry Lee. Lives in a trailer park, has 6.5 teeth, miserable human being, and he hits a lottery. If my Uncle Harry Lee hit the lottery, he'd be Texas Tech.
1: Okay. I'm pulling for your uncle.
0: You know what I'm saying to you? All of a sudden, we got money.
1: Yeah.
0: And we're going to act like a bunch of jackasses because we got money.
1: Like the guy, our boy from Kentucky last year.
0: Exactly. Remember him?
1: Went and kicked a cop in the head.
0: Yes. Yes.
1: Got drunk.
0: Because he got money.
1: Yeah.
0: That's Texas Tech.
1: Now he's back in jail.
0: Yep. You got to be careful because you're forgetting something.
1: Yeah, we'll see.
0: You know what? You can put lipstick all over it. You know who you still are at the end of the day? Texas Tech and my Uncle Harry Lee.
1: There you go.
0: Can put lipstick on my Uncle Harry Lee. Still my Uncle Harry Lee.
1: The game between Canada and Bosnia has just ended as we continue our integrated media headlines of the day at the World Cup. Canada, congratulations, Canadians. You have just earned your first ever point in a World Cup. Canada's seventh game. They were 0-6 going into this one. a 1-1 draw with Bosnia tonight.

0: United States gets their tournament underway in Los Angeles against Paraguay. Kickoff is set for 9 o'clock at, again, Los Angeles Stadium. It's SoFi, if you're wondering, but officially for World Cup purposes, it is Los Angeles Stadium.
1: It's not SoFi.
0: Like today, it was Toronto Stadium.
1: That's so funny.
0: Yeah. Well, those people didn't pay them.
1: Aren't these little quirky things just
0: those stupid. People didn't pay them.
1: Right.
0: Yeah.
1: Exactly.
0: If you're a FIFA sponsor, they'd be more than happy to put it out there.
1: Oh, absolutely. You know what's funny about FIFA? Is they have all these little rules and things and all the stuff they do. Is there, and maybe it's cleaned up to be fair, but for a while, was there a more corrupt body?
0: Oh, no. I remember Michael Haney and I, because who was on with us earlier, back in what, like 13, 14?
1: Mm-hmm.
0: Michael and I did like a whole show the day that whole thing broke and like the U.S. Attorney General went after him and then like all these other countries. Mm-hmm. Yeah, we were like mesmerized by that.
1: Oh, it's crazy. It's like the IOC. IOC is corrupt as well.
0: Oh, I couldn't believe how bad it was. Real quick to wrap things up for you. First game of the College World Series in the books. West Virginia has beaten Troy. Final score 7-5. So the Mountaineers move on to the winner's bracket. They'll await the winner of tonight's game between Mississippi and North Carolina. Troy into the loser's bracket. Obviously, they'll see the other team tomorrow. Alabama versus Oklahoma and Georgia versus Texas. Yes, tomorrow's games in Omaha are an all SEC affair. And the Atlanta Braves avoided their first sweep of the season last night. They didn't win. They didn't play, got rained out at Old Comiskey or New Comiskey or whatever the park is where the White Sox play. They'll be making that game up in August. Braves back tonight in New York City against the Metropolitans, who are way back of Atlanta in the East. And when I say way back, Terry Ford,
1: way back.
0: 15 games back. Atlanta has an 8-game lead on Philadelphia. Tonight it's Spencer Strider for the Braves, Nolan McLean for the Mets. Gamecock Notebook with more on the hiring of Kevin Schnall, his staff, and all the situation around it. 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
8: A better life with Dr. Sanjay Gupta.
9: Breast cancer is the most common cancer among women in the world. And according to a new study out of the University of Washington School of Medicine, an estimated 3.5 million cases a year are expected by 2050. Now, the good news is we've gotten so much better at screening, earlier detection, and cutting-edge treatments in many countries, including here in the United States. But even here in America, Black women have a death rate from breast cancer that is 40% higher than white women, a disparity that exists despite our world-class treatment infrastructure. So what can you do to lower your risk? Eat less red meat? Try your best to manage your blood sugar and your weight? Exercise is really important. Cut back on drinking, quit smoking. And remember this, you should start getting mammograms. At what age? 40. That's when you should start. I'm Dr. Sanjay Gupta, helping you live a better life.
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0: Welcome back in. It is Gamecock Notebook time. 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Once again, Gamecock fans, tonight, gates open at 7:30. Event begins around 8:30. It's a welcome party for Kevin Schnall. He'll make remarks. Jeremiah Donati will make remarks. And everything but the beer is free. That's the best way I can put it. Everything but the beer
1: is
0: free. Parking is free. Entry is free. T-shirts, while they last, are free. Posters, while they last, are free. Mm-hmm. Hot dogs, popcorn, pretzels, sodas, water, all free. 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
1: But is it free?
0: It's available for purchase.
1: Okay, so it's not free.
0: Not free beer.
1: Okay.
0: I tried.
1: I mean,
0: I was lobbying for free beer.
1: You can only do what you can do. You're only one man.
0: I was lobbying for free beer. But I'm not a registered lobbyist, so it just didn't take. Speaking of Jeremiah Donati, he was on the halftime show with Scott earlier today as Bill and Tyler were away. And, look, we've talked a lot about the fact that Carolina was certainly going to be willing to pay its head coach well and to pay the staff well. And that certainly matters to those men and their families because this is their job after all. But a lot of this, when you're looking for someone new, is, all right, how are you going to support my program, especially knowing what Carolina has to face every day. And mm-hmm. Let's be honest with ourselves. South Carolina's baseball program isn't what it once was. So Jeremiah was asked by Scott today, what are you going to do beyond the salaries to support the baseball team?
10: Yeah, I think the first and foremost is that, and I've had long talks with our communications department, our marketing department. You know, the financial resources are kind of one thing. Let's put that aside for just a moment. And we're certainly invested and committed, and we'll continue to invest and be committed. But we got to bring some energy back into this program. We got to bring some excitement around this. I mean, when Founders Park is incredible, it's an incredible venue, but, you know, we have to do a better job of really making it an exciting place to be for our fans and for our players. And so recapturing that and doing thinking outside the box with some ideas to really make it an elite game day experience, I think is a big start. And the players feel that, they feel it when it's there and they feel it when it's not. So, but I would tell you this is that, you know, we don't make these decisions in a vacuum. In other words, while it is my decision to move forward with Kevin Schnall, man, I had the support of so many people through this to make these investments, get the right guy. I mean, our university president and our board chair are just incredible resources for me personally and have just been so helpful to me. And so when you have their commitment that's like, hey, yeah, we're behind you and we want to see Gamecock baseball back to a place of national prominence. I mean, that gives you so much confidence when you go through a search like this. Because, you wish you didn't have to, right? You wish you didn't have to go through searches. It's typically not a sign of a good thing unless you've got someone retiring, right? But in this case, you know, it was what it was. And I just felt tremendous support from so many people across the university and really the state throughout this. So I think Kevin and I think his staff and I think our players will really feel that everyone's ready and everyone wants to do everything they can to put their arms around him and make sure he's successful.
0: So you heard him say there, that was Jeremiah Donati on with Scott Hamilton earlier today. Let's put the financial part aside. And I know what he means to bring back the atmosphere. Let's face it. One thing is going to bring back the atmosphere more than any other.
1: Yep.
0: And that's winning baseball games.
1: Yep.
0: And I applaud, you know, the things they want to do because let's face it, game day experiences are becoming what not just schools are doing, but the pros are doing it too. Mm-hmm. I mean, it needs to be a destination for you. It's not like the old days. I mean, you know, guys like you and me, I mean, Terry, you went to Old Memorial Stadium. I went to Old Fulton County. Mm-hmm. Now, I'll be honest with you, going to see Chief Nakahoma's teepee was like the biggest thing you could do. And I don't know, you guys had, what's his name? Fred Bird?
1: Was that the big
0: mascot guy? Was that his name?
1: Well, we had one guy we had, Morris Sims, a guy named Wild Bill Hagee, who would dance on the, he'd spell Orioles, he'd dance on the dugout. Of course, he wasn't sober, but that's okay.
0: Dancing Homer?
1: Yeah. I mean, but you're right, it was a happening, and it was a simpler time.
0: But you went to the ball game. You got a dog, and you got a beer or a Coke. You had, your kid got a cotton candy, it was all sticky.
1: Bulk,
0: yeah. And that was it. And now it's, you know.
1: Well, you know what it is now, too? And
0: I love the now, by the way. Going to a Braves game these days is awesome.
1: Because you got to give me a reason to come to the ballpark now. I got a beautiful HDTV.
0: Yeah.
1: I got this thing called Pause. I go to the bathroom, standing in line behind 50 people.
0: Right.
1: I can have my own food. I can do all these things myself and have a great experience watching it at home, maybe inviting some of my buds over. So how are you going to get my butt off my couch in my man cave and have me come to the ballpark? How you do it? Give me an experience.
0: Yeah.
1: Besides just the game.
0: Yeah. Yeah. And again, if you're winning, the experience means less. But
1: okay, because you know what though, because that's the truth. You nailed it. I don't want to go be miserable for 3 hours.
0: Well, that's why nobody's been there the last couple.
1: Exactly. Wins.
0: I know people that have season tickets, and they kept buying them. They're like, "You want them?" I'm like, "Yeah."
1: Because I think today more than anything, we have so many choices, right? Why do I want to choose to go be miserable?
0: Right.
1: And it's not, you're not a bad fan. You're not a fair weather fan. You're a human being.
0: Right.
1: I don't want to go be miserable for 3 hours. And can I be honest with you? That became misery.
0: Yeah. And it's one thing. Some people will say, well, you got to support the team. And people do support the team.
1: But they're buying the tickets.
0: Yeah, they're buying the ticket. That's why you would see a Gamecock box score that said, 6,500 people went. And I'm like, 65?
1: Right.
0: And that's part of Jeremiah's task right now. Mm-hmm. And to some degree, Kevin Schnall's. Now, it's not Kevin's job to go be the marketing guy. It's Kevin's job to put a product on the field
1: and go
0: that
1: games.
0: People want to come see.
1: Then people come back because they want to be part of something.
0: And that comes back to the financial part here. And you know, look, Carolina, we've already talked about it a bunch, y'all. Carolina was already a top 10 budget. Now, that's not just coaching. That's what they spend on baseball,
1: budget.
0: Operational budget, top 10 in the country. And those numbers are going to go up.
1: No, they have to.
0: You know, that'll keep you in the top 10 more than likely. Mm-hmm. But let's see what others are doing. Again, you know, Tennessee spent $13 million on baseball.
1: I feel like that's coming down.
0: Probably.
1: Is my guess.
0: You know, but Georgia, Bama, they're spending 10. Money. Florida, 10.
1: South Carolina's number 7 in the country. You know, the 6 squads in front of them are all from where, Jay?
0: The SEC.
1: Yeah.
0: Yeah. So, but that, you know, Carolina will do what's necessary. And how much more, again, like Jeremiah said there, when you have board support, you'll go out and I think this re-energizes some of your bigger donors. If you need that, this will re-energize some of your sponsors. This will likely sell a few more season tickets next year.
1: But then
0: it does need to, you know, and you get nitpicky here, but you get more butts in the seats and you sell more hot dogs and Cokes and beers and t-shirts and those that all, again, that place holds 9,000 plus, man.
1: Right.
0: When it's full, mm-hmm. Not only is it loud and intimidating, but those people, again, need a hot dog or a chicken sandwich
1: or
0: a beer
1: or something.
0: Yeah.
1: They spend money.
0: It all matters.
1: Yes. Absolutely.
0: It all matters. It'd be, you know, interesting to see exactly what we're looking at here over the course of the next few weeks in terms of what Kevin gets from his analytical staff. Does the NIL budget increase? Does the recruiting budget increase? Yeah. Above and beyond, say, the cost of inflation.
1: Right.
0: You know, those kind of things to make sure that you are competing. Like we talked about, like of the 8 teams in Omaha, 5 of them are in your conference. And one of them, North Carolina, is somebody you play every year. Mm-hmm. You know, look, and don't think that Clemson's just going to go, oh, man.
1: Right.
0: You know, because they didn't make it this year either.
1: No, they're not very happy in the upstate.
0: So, well, let's see, you know, and all that matters. NC State's got a new baseball coach.
1: By the way, the first team that's a non-SEC team with operational budget is the folks in the upstate.
0: Yeah.
1: They spend money on baseball.
0: Oh, they take their baseball very seriously.
1: Just saying.
0: Very seriously. And look, Coastal just hired a national champion.
1: Yeah.
0: Chris Lemonis is a good coach. Again, it's a mystery as to what happened. That fell off a cliff in Starkville.
1: It's a huge mystery.
0: But he won the national title. Yeah. He won the College World Series.
1: And up until that point, every year his teams were good.
0: Yeah.
1: Indiana, his
0: something,
1: teams were good.
0: Something happened.
1: Went sideways,
0: you know, and has he identified that as a coach and gotten that
1: and
0: fixed?
1: Moved forward. That's the first question you're asking in that
0: and
1: job interview.
0: You
1: got
0: to think Chance Miller believes he has.
1: Yeah. And then you've also, with College of Charleston, that guy.
0: I mean, Chad just hired Monty Lee. I mean, so you got Chad Holbrook and Monty Lee down there.
1: Look what the Citadel was doing this year.
0: So
1: say, man.
0: Yeah. So good, you know, good baseball around these parts. And South Carolina needs to do all they can to be out at the forefront. That's the Gamecock Notebook. Drive around the SEC is next.
2: 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The Game Network. Columbia, Charleston, Florence, and Myrtle Beach.
3: Since that win at Clemson by the Gamecocks, things haven't gone well. And when things don't go well, it's time to look back on the days when things were well. Yeah. Let's spin back to the good old days on the Game Network.
11: Sellers in the pocket. Up in the pocket. Going to run inside the 20. 10. Lenore Sellers going left side. 5.
12: Dad,
11: touchdown,
12: Dad,
11: Carolina.
12: Dad,
11: touchdown.
12: Dad,
11: touchdown, Lenore Sellers from 20 yards out. The Gamecocks take the lead at Death Valley.
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1: Few accidents have popped up. Confederate Avenue, Hill Street, downtown Columbia. Harbison Boulevard at I-26. Also hard scrabble at William Hardin as well. And we have stop and go traffic. I-26 westbound between I-126, that's exit 108A, and St. Andrews Road, that's exit 106. Weather hot. Tonight, overnight, tomorrow, not a whole lot of chance of rain. Just a chance of heat. We'll get back in. A drive around the SEC. Is there pressure on the Southeastern Conference to win the College World Series? We'll talk about that coming back. And also, we will hear more nonsense from Texas Tech.
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0: SEC time here on this Friday. Welcome back in. Jay Phillips, Terry Ford with you. It is day one of the College World Series, which is an almost SEC tournament type feel, especially tomorrow, which will be an SEC tournament of sorts. Tonight, the first SEC tournament will play, the first team will play, Mississippi, is taking on North Carolina tonight. We do have one game in the books that did not involve SEC schools, although both feel like they could be in some way. West Virginia has beaten Troy. By a final of 7-5.
1: The game was good, man. It was 5-5.
0: Yeah, buddy. It was back and forth, man.
1: Yeah, it was a good game.
0: It was. Way to go, Skylar Meade. And now Skylar gets the loser of tonight's game, and somebody goes home on Monday afternoon.
1: I will say this. Skylar Meade has upped his stock.
0: Yeah, or I guess that'll be Sunday afternoon. Sunday afternoon. Skylar has, and he was already moving up the charts. It has gone a little quicker. And I think the good news for Troy on Skylar real quick, or for any of these guys, Steve Sabins and a few others, I don't believe anything else is coming open, Terry Ford.
1: No, unless there was some smoke about Texas Tech, but that's not happening.
0: That would have happened by now.
1: Yeah.
0: I don't think Sully's leaving Florida. No, I think that would have happened by now.
1: Nope. We've talked about that. Florida and Sully is that couple that have been together way too long but are stuck with each other, so one watches TV in the living room, one watches TV in their own bedroom.
0: Right.
1: That's kind of Florida and Sully at this point.
0: Yeah. I had a friend whose boss was one of those, and he told me about this was years ago. And he's like, yeah, my boss and his wife are married, but they see each other like once a week. I'm like, what? And I was like, I didn't know that was a thing.
1: It's very weird. I tell you, I had an aunt and uncle that
0: I figured that's why people like were just no longer married, right? But I guess they just
1: stay together, man. I had an aunt and uncle, they were married for like 100 years, but they got to the point where, I'm telling you, true story, one would sit in the living room, my aunt, and she, one day I went over to say hi to him. I knock on the door and go in. She's in the living room, true story, watching Murder, She Wrote.
0: Remember Murder, She Wrote? Great show. Oh, yeah. Great show.
1: So then I walked in. My uncle had a study, and he was sitting in the study, and he was watching TV.
0: Yeah.
1: Murder, She Wrote.
0: Oh, he's
1: watching.
2: Oh, wait, man.
1: I swear. And I'm like, I walked back in the other room. I wanted to make sure she was watching Murder, She Wrote.
0: It wasn't like syndicated, right? They weren't watching one where two different mysteries.
1: Watching the same Murder, She Wrote in different rooms.
0: That's funny.
1: I
0: think that's funny.
1: That's where that marriage was,
0: right,
1: man.
0: Well, hey, you know what? They stayed together.
1: And by the way, they never divorced.
0: That's good, man. Yeah, good. Stay together, kids. Stay together. And if Murder, She Wrote is the glue,
1: You
0: could do worse than Jessica solving a murder in Maine.
1: Yes.
0: Remember when she would go on the road sometimes too, man?
1: Oh, yeah.
0: Like out of nowhere. Like, that's the only thing, though. It's like, damn, lady, everywhere you go, somebody gets killed.
1: I wouldn't want to
0: hang out.
1: Why
0: are you going
1: to
0: a book signing in L.A.? Killed.
1: I remember like
0: going to a play on Broadway. Killed.
1: I remember she'd go visit her niece and then somebody croak.
0: Killed.
1: I wouldn't want her to visit me.
0: And that town in Maine wasn't that big. I mean,
1: no, there croak people dying off, yeah, right and left, like, man.
0: Anybody left up here. What was the name of that town? I know somebody's screaming it at their radio. I'm not going to remember it. It had a kitschy little seaside name, but I can't remember.
1: My stepmom would watch it. I can't remember.
0: That's a good show, man.
1: But it was one of those nights that Tara was choosing to go out.
0: Yeah.
1: Remember Friday, Saturday night, right? Murder, She Wrote? Like Saturday night?
0: I don't remember when I watched it in reruns. I didn't watch it when it came on.
1: It was like that Friday TGIF. My idea of TGIF wasn't sitting in front of my TV watching TGIF.
0: Well, yeah.
1: You know what I'm saying?
0: From about 18 to 30.
1: Was not partaking.
0: Yeah, Friday and Saturday.
1: We're not.
0: A lot of Thursdays back in the college days.
1: Oh, yeah. No offense.
0: A lot of Thursdays.
1: But I had better things to do than to watch TGIF.
0: Anyway, let's move on. Our good friend Ryan McGee was on with the boys on the Extra Point yesterday, and he's out covering the College World Series. McGee's one of our favorites, of course. And as we mentioned, there's five teams from the conference that are in this tournament. Ryan says could be some pressure on one of these teams to win it.
3: Well, the good news is the Big Ten's not there, so they don't have to worry about that.
0: True.
3: I covered the college football playoff, and I watched the Big Ten win the national championship. I was at the Final Four, and I watched the Big Ten win the national championship. When I was standing on the court for all the post-game stuff, when watching Michigan celebrate, and I was sitting there thinking, man, UCLA is really good. And I'm sitting there thinking, USC is really good. you know, Oregon's pretty good. They've got, the Big Ten has a chance to win all three championships in 1 year, which has not happened a lot when it comes to men's athletics. But yeah, there's pressure because it's kind of what they're hanging their hat on now, you know, because they've taken a PR hit, fair or unfair, about having, you know, the audacity to not win a national championship in a few years and, you know, not winning a basketball championship this year. This is the last one left. And so go off in the summer before we all get ready for media days, you know, on a winning note. And but yes, people in Birmingham will tell you they don't think about these things. But I can tell you, beyond any shadow of a doubt, they think about it all the time.
0: There is pressure, and he mentioned men's sports because, yeah, UCLA, I remember, beat South Carolina to win the women's championship. Although, again, it's like he just said there, Terry, you and I were joking about that at the beginning of the baseball tournament a few weeks ago at Big Ten Baseball, Southern California, UCLA, and Oregon.
1: That's it.
0: Big Ten Baseball. It's back, baby. And again, UCLA.
1: The golden era. Yeah,
0: at least Michigan and Indiana are legit Big Ten teams. Y'all know what I mean. Anyway. Now, I there is some pressure, but the thing is, look, West Virginia can win this thing, and now they're into the winner's bracket, so that helps.
1: North Carolina
0: can definitely win this thing, and you know, I don't know if they'll beat Mississippi tonight or not. I just know tomorrow two SEC teams will be in the winner's bracket.
1: Yeah.
0: That's what I know about that.
1: Mm-hmm.
0: And then beyond that, Terry, an SEC team is going to be in the winner's bracket.
1: Yeah.
0: It's going to stay in the winner's bracket. And that's just so, in other words, the path for an SEC team to play for this thing is strong. On the other side, I think North Carolina is the best team in today's side of the bracket.
1: Yeah.
0: They're the best team. But the way Mississippi's playing, it's not going to surprise me if they find a way through.
1: I'll say this. I mean, last time I checked, someone's got to lose between Georgia and Texas.
0: Yes.
1: Whoever loses could definitely fight their way back out of the losers.
0: Absolutely.
1: Bracket. Just saying.
0: Absolutely. And I think has a much better chance of doing that than either Oklahoma or Alabama.
1: Totally agree.
0: Who I think are good teams. And again, good for Oklahoma. They went out on the road to get this done.
1: No, yeah. Oh, look, no one thought Oklahoma was going to end up where they're at this year.
0: No. They're
1: Kansas and this and that. And
0: they're a surprise team, you know, but it shows the strength of the conference, I believe.
1: And look at Alabama.
0: Right.
1: Look what our boys done in Alabama as a coach.
0: Yeah, Coach Vaughn's doing a fine job. Mm-hmm. And, you know, but I will contend, for those who've heard it, you're going to hear me say it again. If you hadn't, here we go. I still believe the winner of tomorrow night's Georgia-Texas game has the inside track to be the national champion because they'll be in the winner's bracket, and I think they're the better team.
1: Yep.
0: And they'll be able to save an arm somewhere along the way.
1: I think
0: or
1: those
0: two.
1: I think those two are the best two teams in the
0: sport. I think they're better than everybody else. Yep. I think North Carolina's there with them somewhere, but not at that level. And the way North Carolina played, you know, they, as you said, they had to kind of scrape and claw against a really good Southern California team. Georgia had to scrape and claw. I don't want to sit here and knock that, you know, we want to be careful with that.
1: Mississippi State
0: played well.
1: That was good.
0: So really, you know, that's why you look at Texas and you go, oh, because I told you all along, man, the Austin Regional and whoever they were going to be paired up with in the Super, like, Texas is going to Omaha.
1: No, Texas was set up to go to Omaha.
0: I just thought Georgia would be a little more impressive, and I want to give a guy like Brian O'Connor and his state team credit for using Foley Field to their advantage, too.
1: Yeah, good. Brian O'Connor's a hell of a coach.
0: He knows what he's doing.
1: Mississippi State was a good squad.
0: Yeah.
1: And that was a fun fight for Georgia.
0: But I'm looking forward to it. And again, somebody in my family has a rooting interest, so I'll be interested to see how she's doing tomorrow night. She's all geeked up for it. That's the drive around the SEC. We'll come back with Jay versus the Internet. 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
6: 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Teams are 37-1, went up 3-1 in the NBA Finals. That won the 2016 Cleveland Cavaliers that came back and beat the Warriors. 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I'm Adam Abdallah.
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0: Welcome back in. Final few minutes of the program here on this Friday. We've almost made it. Be safe out there this weekend. It's going to be hot. 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The event itself will begin around 8:30. You can start getting in at 7:30. And you may want to get there early because they have, while they last, T-shirts and posters.
1: Snowball, baby.
0: Yeah. I don't know how many.
1: Very cool.
0: I don't know if it's 10 T-shirts, 100 T-shirts, 1,000 T-shirts. They didn't tell us how many.
1: Get there and snag a T-shirt.
0: Just get there as soon as you can. But kids can run around on the playground or slide down the berm. And you can sit wherever you want. And then around 8:30, they're going to have a little bit of comments from Coach, from Jeremiah Donati. Maybe some others. Don't know. I was told maybe some surprise special guests. Mm-hmm. Don't know what that could look like. And then a fireworks show. So
1: it was a good time.
0: Fun for the whole family. And again, as many hot dogs as you can eat, like Joey Chestnut.
1: Just dip them in water, baby.
0: By the way, well, the water's free too, so you may as well.
1: Dip them in water. Go for it.
0: No, let's not do that. Let's not do that. Real quick, because, you know, this is what we do. We research around these parts. Mm-hmm. Cabot Cove is the town where Murder, She Wrote took place.
1: And that was in Maine, right?
0: It took place in Maine.
1: So did it really take place in Maine?
0: It did not. I just found this out. Mendocino, California.
1: There you go.
0: But it says here, according to Wikipedia, the series frequently featured the real Northern California coastline to stand in for New England. Because let's face it, nothing says New England like Northern California.
1: Northern California coastline.
0: But hey, you know, water's water.
1: Why not, man? Why not?
0: Well, you and I were talking like the Andy Griffith Show, the old Andy, which I still just revere. You know, Andy, they got to that. Remember, Andy would take his dates out, or they'd take Opie fishing out on that lake.
1: Mm-hmm.
0: And there's like 12 trees.
1: North Carolina.
0: And it's like,
1: brother.
0: Man, I don't know how it works in North Carolina. But anyway.
1: Sir.
0: All right, what do you got for me, sir?
1: Oh, let's start her up here. All right, first of all, we'll do tonight. Tonight's United States, Paraguay, United States.
0: You got betting lines on this?
1: Yeah, I'm looking at it.
0: Okay.
1: Over-under is 2.5 goals.
0: For the game?
1: Yeah, United States is plus 110 on the money line.
0: It's not much.
1: United States or Paraguay?
0: United States.
1: All right.
0: I mean, I don't know about that. I might take the under on those goals, though.
1: Yeah, I think that might be a smart
0: move. I got a 2-0 USA win.
1: All right.
0: How's that? You like that?
1: I'll go with you.
0: 2-0 USA.
1: You better be Paraguay from what I've been reading.
0: USA goes into this tournament, and the rankings are weird. There's some kind of algorithm. USA is ranked 17th in the world. And Paraguay is like number 40. But I think on paper, it's a lot tighter than that.
1: Okay.
0: Because
1: right.
0: Paraguay had a nice second half of their qualifying run, and they beat Brazil.
1: Oh.
0: So they can play, man.
1: Yeah, buddy.
0: They can play.
1: All right, so you'll take the U.S.
0: But I will take the United States, right. And I'm wearing my USA.
1: By the way, I said to you, I've decided my bandwagon team for the World Cup is the Netherlands.
0: Okay. That's a fine choice, man. They're very good.
1: I'm always competitive, and I like those unis.
0: They're very good.
1: All right, the Knicks and the Spurs on Saturday. Spurs minus 5.5 at home after blowing historically game four.
0: So here's the thing on how I think you have to measure this game. How much did that rock their world?
1: Yeah. Yeah.
0: And how much did it lift the Knicks at the same time? Who were already, let's face it, the Knicks were already up.
1: Oh, sure. Remember, came back from 22 down with 7 minutes.
0: Yeah, even if the Knicks lost that first game at home, that was their first loss in 13 games. Mm-hmm. I'm going to take the Knicks to win this game. So give me the Knicks plus the points. It's kind of like I've been saying, until you show me, and I know the Spurs showed me once, but you know what the Spurs haven't shown me in this series? A win at home.
1: They can't close a game, and we've seen them soil themselves down the stretch. They have led all four games in the last 2 minutes and only won one.
0: That's crazy.
1: I'm with you on this. I think the Knicks close this thing, and I think when you blow a historic 29-point lead in the NBA Finals, I just don't know how you come back from that from the neck up. I'm sorry. I just don't.
0: So that I'm just going to kind of give me a – you need to show me San Antonio.
1: Yeah, there you
0: so
1: go.
0: Until you do, my head is with the New York Knickerbockers.
1: Yeah, I think the Knicks wrap this thing up and
0: – then we watch Manhattan burn.
1: Yes, we do. All right, Sunday.
0: But I hope not.
1: Oh, trust me, I'm go San Antonio.
0: But
1: Hurricane at the Golden Knights. Carolina goes to Vegas. Do the Hurricane wrap it up in Vegas? Do we see a Game 7 in Carolina next
0: Game
1: week?
0: 7 in Raleigh.
1: We're 100% dead. Agree.
0: Knights are going to win.
1: Yep.
0: If the ice doesn't melt in both cities.
1: I know. Well, it's so cold there.
0: Yeah.
1: Both places.
0: It is 101 in Raleigh. Hotter than here. 101, man.
1: And
0: Stanley Cup Finals.
1: That's true.
0: 101 degrees.
1: NHL, the next NHL expansion team, Afghanistan.
0: Yeah, right.
1: Why not? All right, there you go, my man.
0: Guy Lafleur is rolling around in his grave going, this is not how
1: this
0: hockey
1: is not hockey.
0: Supposed to be.
1: All these guys have their own teeth.
0: That's right.
1: They're playing in warm weather. Awful.
0: What is the Carolinas? Yeah, good stuff. Fun show. Appreciate it. Have a great weekend. Go America.
12: Go U.S.
0: USA, baby. USA. USA.
12: There we go. Go get them.
0: See you Monday.
12: Talk to you Monday. Have a good one. Enjoy your weekend.
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12: 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If not, just go back to the phone number. It's all good. All right, the big rally tonight. Hope you go out to Founders and enjoy yourself. We will talk to you on Monday. Thanks for hanging. Thanks for watching. Appreciate you. 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
1: Kevin Small going to be officially introduced as South Carolina's baseball coach, the 32nd baseball coach in the history of South Carolina. It's a big deal. He's had incredible success, too. Only two seasons at Coastal Carolina, yet took them to the College World Series final during his first year. Now he gets to cook in the SEC. It's a pretty attractive candidate. Have to think it was an easy pick for Jeremiah Donati, or was it? We're going to ask him now. It's Athletic Director of South Carolina, Jeremiah Donati. JD, thanks for coming aboard. There he is, Jeremiah Donati. Good morning. How are you? Or good afternoon, sir.
2: Hey, guys. How you doing? Sorry for the technical difficulty there.
1: Yeah, it happens, man. It happens. Let me ask you a quick question, JD. What's one word to describe your roughly year and a half at South Carolina's AD?
2: Wild.
1: Wild. Okay. Go for it. Elaborate.
2: Yeah. Well, I just, you know, this job, being an athletic director, has changed so much in the past, you know, really 18 months for a lot of reasons. If you think about, you know, the business of college athletics, I mean, we're in crisis mode. There's no sugarcoating that. I mean, there's a reason the Congress and Senate are working overtime to try to help us. You know, player compensation has just absolutely soared to a level that I don't think any of us imagined. I mean, we need all sorts of, you know, help and guardrails, and revenue sharing came on board, and, you know, we thought that was going to solve all of our issues, and now it's, you know, NIL is still a thing, and, you know, what does all that look like? And there's a lot of change going on in real time in college athletics. And so in addition to, you know, kind of stepping into a new role at a new university and doing the things we're doing, whether it's a stadium project or Nike or the coaching transitions and staff reorganization, whatever, you know, all those things are, you know, there's a lot going on in the business of college sports that has pulled me in different directions, and every athletic director, that's not germane to me or to this university. So it's just been a wild time. It's been a wild time. We've had a lot of ups, a lot of really great things. And obviously, you know, we've had some tougher moments, and we've had to make some changes and that kind of thing, but you know, that kind of comes with the territory. So it has been wild, but it's been a lot of fun. I'm loving my time here, and I'm certainly glad that I am here.
1: Well, it has been wild, and you have made some changes, and this baseball change was a pretty significant change, but you had three significant coaching changes when you were at TCU: football, women's basketball, and baseball. And correct me if I get any of this wrong, but what did you learn from those experiences? Not necessarily making the changes, but maybe the journey you went on individually while trying to find the new coaches.
2: Yeah, that's a great question. You know, I think when a job comes open, you know, I think there's a natural, you know, inclination to go, who's the best candidate out there? Go find the best candidate. And that's, part of that's true. I think part of being the best candidate is finding the best fit for your university, your program at the time. And I think what I've learned is really understanding what is needed in the moment is absolutely critical. And the searches that you mentioned, we were able to do that. And we certainly did that here with Coach Schnall coming to Columbia. But you gotta take the time and listen to people around the program, whether it's current players, former players, people that have been close to those respective programs, and listen to what's gone well, what's not gone well, what are the issues they're seeing, what are the challenges that we face that you might not see every day from my chair and in my role. So we did that. We certainly did that here with our baseball program. We spent a lot of time, if you did go back to late March when we made the decision to move on in a different direction, you know, I've had dozens and dozens of conversations with current players, former players, people that have been around the program for a long period of time that know much more about the history of the program than I do, candidly. And so I think you just got to be honest with, you know, what you bring to the table and what you don't know, rather, I guess is a better way to say that. So really doing your homework and understanding what's needed in the moment to find the best fit is critical. So that'd probably be the best answer I could give you on what I learned. It's not sometimes the biggest name or the hottest name is not necessarily the best fit for your program.
1: But it's kind of funny, though, because the biggest name and the hottest name that we heard when this whole process started was Kevin Schnall, and it ended up being the guy that you went with. But yeah. Still, it had to be hard for him to leave that situation. He had a good situation at Coastal, and, you know, familiarity is a big thing. Now he's going somewhere that he's never worked, never lived. What was your pitch to Kevin Schnall to make him leave Coastal Carolina?
2: Well, I'll tell you this. You know, first of all, before I answer that question, It's when you have the biggest job in the market and when you have the best job in the market and you get the best guy, it's a home run, and you wish every search would be that, would go that way. And so you're right. We got exactly what we wanted. We got our guy. But the pitch to Kevin, I mean, I didn't have to sell him on this program. I mean, one of the things that was really impressive, about Kevin was, you know, he understands the tradition, the history, the passion, but he also understands the expectation, and he understands the expectation of our fans, of me, of our university, of the baseball program, the alums. And so he ran to that. He wants that. He wanted to be in this conference, which he refers to as the major leagues of college baseball. And he's right. That's the SEC. That's what the SEC is. And that's what you sign up for when you come here to South Carolina. And so, you know, and I think the program support, I think, you know, we are going to support him. We are going to help him and his staff and the players be successful. It's that important to us. It's that important to me personally. And I think he recognized that those weren't just words. We had a small group of people on the selection committee that he got a chance to meet. And I think, you know, it resonated with all of them just how important it is to the entire department and to this community. So I didn't have to do much selling. I mean, I think this was, you know, I don't want to use the words dream job, but I think he did, you know, dream of one day having this role. And you'd have to ask him that because I don't want to put words in his mouth. But that was the impression I got, was that he was waiting for this moment and for this opportunity. And so, you know, that's exciting. I mean, you want people in life. You don't want to talk people into coming to work for you. You want people to run to work for you. And so that's always been, you know, kind of a non-negotiable for me. I don't want to talk someone into coming to work for me, whether it was at TCU or whether it's in South Carolina. I want people who are going to run to this job and run to this opportunity. And so that's certainly what we got with Kevin.
1: You know, it's always been my belief, and I'm an old athlete, you're an old athlete, but whenever something doesn't perform the way you expect, you can't just blame one person. The failures of one athletic program aren't entirely a coach's fault. They take the blame because they're in charge of stewarding it, but there's also a lot of other things involved.

0: Yeah, I think the first and foremost is that, and I've had long talks with our communications department, our marketing department. You know, the financial resources are kind of one thing. Let's put that aside for just a moment. And we're certainly invested and committed, and we'll continue to invest and be committed. But we got to bring some energy back into this program. We got to bring some excitement around this. I mean, when Founders Park is incredible, it's an incredible venue, but you know, we have to do a better job of really making it an exciting place to be for our fans and for our players. And so recapturing that and doing thinking outside the box with some ideas to really make it an elite game day experience, I think is a big start. And the players feel that. You know, they feel it when it's there and they feel it when it's not. So, but I would tell you this is that, you know, we don't make these decisions in a vacuum. In other words, while it is my decision to move forward with Kevin Schnall, man, I had the support of so many people through this to make these investments, get the right guy. I mean, our university president and our board chair are just incredible resources for me personally and have just been so helpful to me. And so when you have their commitment that's like, hey, yeah, we're behind you, and we want to see Gamecock baseball back to a place of national prominence. I mean, that gives you so much confidence when you go through a search like this. Because, you know, I mean, you wish you didn't have to, right? You wish you didn't have to go through searches. It's typically not a sign of a good thing unless you've got someone retiring, right? But in this case, you know, it was what it was. And I just felt tremendous support from so many people across the university and really the state throughout this. So I think Kevin and I think his staff and I think our players will really feel that everyone's ready and everyone wants to do everything they can to put their arms around him and make sure he's successful.
1: We're joined by South Carolina Athletic Director Jeremiah Donati. Follow him on X at @JDonati_SC. Jeremiah, just a couple minutes, please. And I've got to pivot a minute, and I'd be remiss if I didn't get your take on the biggest news in college sports right now. Some of your peers around the country, including in the SEC, are speaking out on the situation at Texas Tech with Brendan Sorsby receiving a temporary injunction after being ruled permanently ineligible by the NCAA. What's South Carolina's stance on this? Athletic Director Josh Brooks at Georgia says the Bulldogs won't schedule nor play any games against Texas Tech. How's the University of South Carolina leaning?
0: Yeah, I mean, we have to see how this plays out. I mean, this is obviously a very complicated situation, one we've never seen before. I mean, this was always the cardinal rule in sports was to bet on sports and to bet on your own team. You know, apparently that's happened in multiple times. You know, it's tricky, right? It's tricky. I'm not casting judgment or that kind of thing on the young man. But it is an issue. And when you think about the integrity of the game, which is paramount, if you can't guarantee your players, and your fans that those things haven't been compromised, you're in a really tough spot. And so, there's a probably long way to go on this. We're not at a place where we're taking hard stances of that thing. I mean, we just need to let this play out. There's a lot of implications here, as you can imagine. We spend a tremendous amount of time educating our young people, our student athletes, the men and women who put on the uniforms around here, not only about the perils of sports betting, but on the pretty clear, bright lines of betting on your team and in those games. And so that's apparently been violated here. And so it's kind of a where do we go from here moment. So, you know, I think in times like this, my experience has been you're better to wait and understand more and learn more. There's a lot of work being done. There's a lot of meetings being had, and there's still a lot of information that needs to come out. But, you know, it's if you take a step back for a second, I mean, this is one of just multiple hands full of issues that we're facing right now in college sports. And so we are really, you know, I'm not mincing words here. We are in crisis. We are in tremendous amount of turmoil. We're experiencing more change than any of us. And I spent a lot of time talking to colleagues who have done this a lot longer than I have and colleagues, you know, who are new into the world of college sports. But this is, we've never seen anything like this that we're dealing with. So, you know, it's a challenging time, but we'll continue to press forward. But, you know, I have no ill will against the young man, just to make it perfectly clear, but the implications of the decisions that have been made, you know, are far stretching.
1: Do you have-

0: like a group chat with all the other ADs and you guys are just like, whoa, dude, did you hear what happened? I mean, is that a thing?
1: Oh, yeah. You saw the headlines this week and you saw some of the other athletic directors' comments. I don't certainly need to repeat what those were, but it was one of shock. You know, I mean, it was, we've just never seen anything quite like that. And so, there is a tremendous amount of concern, like I said, shock, disappointment. And like I said, but the overarching kind of feeling is, okay, where do we go from here? And that hasn't been laid out yet.
0: Are you going to like entertain the crowd tonight or anything at this big shindig?
1: I'll tell you what, I'm so fired up for tonight. I wish I could just fast forward till like 8 o'clock tonight. It is a warm, beautiful day here in the capital city, but the sun will be going down then. We've got some surprises for the fans. And just, you know, like going back to what I said, I mean, it's going to be a fun event. We're going to make it exciting. I think everybody's excited to put their eyes on Coach Knoll, you know, in Founders Park, wearing garnet and black. And so, and no one more excited than me. And, these are like the real fun moments in this job is bringing in a new family and really excited to meet his wife, Megan, and their kids. And obviously he's built a staff pretty quick and I'm going to get a chance to meet a lot of them as well, but I'm really excited for our fans. You know, I mean, we're not playing a game today. I wish we were, but we're not playing a game today, but I think they'll start to feel the energy of Founders come back and that's going to be, it's going to be a fun night. So can't wait, 8 hours from now or 7 hours from now, it seems like a long time, but it'll be here before you know it.
0: He's South Carolina's athletic director. You can follow him on X at @JDonati_SC. Jeremiah, you're the man, pal. Appreciate your time and have a blast tonight, man.
1: Appreciate it. Hey, next time we'll do it on video. I'm sorry for the technical difficulty, but always fun talking to you, Scott.
0: You got it, pal. Appreciate it, buddy. That's Jeremiah Donati, athletic director at the University of South Carolina. And guess what? He can breathe now a little bit. I mean, again, it is a wild time. He has a lot of responsibilities. But this is one big thing he can check off his list, getting a baseball coach at South Carolina. And again, the big introduction event tonight at Founders Park starting shortly after 8 o'clock. It's the halftime show on 107.5 The Game.
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1: We've got Paul Feinbaum joining us on the AAA Heating and Air phone line about 15 minutes. Going to get his reaction to everything coming out of Lubbock, Texas. Brendan Sorsby, quarterback, getting that temporary injunction that will offset the banishment he got from the NCAA for gambling. People writing letters condemning what's happening. People writing letters supporting what's happening. It depends on what side of the fence and which glasses you're viewing to determine how you feel about it. The people at Texas Tech felt it prudent to put together a 22-minute video last night, tried to explain their side of this sordid situation. I said it earlier, and I'll say it again, probably for the fourth time. It was like the town hall we didn't ask for, the town hall meeting. You had the four of them sitting at a table, semicircle, in front of a camera. It was the school president, athletic director, associate athletic director, the football coach. And they're taking turns. They're being interviewed by some guy. But they're taking turns expressing their thoughts on the situation, but they keep going over the same talking points, each of them. You could tell they're coached. The depth of their argument becomes thinner and thinner the longer they spoke. It was really just, the fact they felt they had to put out a 22-minute video should have told them they shouldn't put out a 22-minute video. That this case is so lopsided, one-sided, they need to shy away from it and maybe say less. Less is more in this situation. I truly believe it, especially when you've got so many attorneys involved, including the Texas Attorney General sticking his nose in it, writing that letter to the Big 12 saying it could be $200 million in antitrust exposure if the Big 12 does take any action. But nope. Powers that be at Texas Tech felt it was prudent. And here's one of the more enlightening clips from it. And I'm not going to play the full 22 minutes. Lord God, no. But I am going to play this. It's President Lawrence Chovanec. And this is regarding NCAA gambling rules. Dave, can you play number six, please?
2: Really? Now, we did ask the NCAA to consider modifying or changing their policies when we wrote that letter walking him back. But I think we have to recognize that the rules in place now were made long before there were millions of young people walking around with a legal gambling apparatus in their pocket. And that our consideration today needs to take into account the fact of medically diagnosed conditions and the circumstances in which they live. And so I'm very proud to be sitting here with these colleagues supporting Brendan. But that support goes way beyond this room.
1: Does it? The optics of this are awful, and the rumblings that are coming from all over aren't great. The only people supporting this are the people in Lubbock, Texas. But you know what? They know it's risky, but they have to help this young man. They have to do all they can for him. He's one of them. And I get that. They are dumping buku resources into it. They are tracking his phone. His devices, not just his phone. Just if you have to go to those extremes, you have to ask yourself, is this worth it? Is this entire endeavor worth it? And it's so disingenuous because they don't paint it as merely an opportunity to make a run for a national football championship. They don't make it what it is. He's their quarterback. If he were Joe Student, this kid wouldn't be in a conversation, one, okay? And he wouldn't have all this support from the university, two. The Joe Student can go gamble all he wants, but let's say it's something else. They're framing it as an addiction. Okay, let's say the Joe Student who has a drug problem. University is not going to go to these lengths. They're not going to do all they can to make sure this kid isn't on drugs, taking drugs, buying drugs. They're not going to monitor his social media. They're not going to check his cell phone. They're not going to go through his iPad. they're not going to care. They might set him up with a counselor. But are they going to go to the lengths they've gone to for Brendan Sorsby with regard to outpatient treatment and all that? Inpatient treatment, I do believe, as well, for a spell. I think 2 weeks, maybe three in April. No, they're not going to whatsoever. But Brendan Sorsby, on the other hand, $5 million quarterback. Hey, they've got a leash on him. Might as well have an ankle monitor for people on home confinement. Kirby Hocutt, he tried to explain the monitoring software, the very robust programs that are going to help keep Brendan Sorsby between the white lines. Here's what he said. Dave, can you play seven?
3: Integrity of the game is sacred. And that's why we've gone to such great lengths to ensure the monitoring and the compliance measures are in place for Brendan's return that Grant talked about. And as Grant described, Brendan is complying with everything. In fact, the morning the injunction was awarded, Brendan immediately came to the football stadium to meet with our IT department, our compliance department, to put the monitoring technology on his devices that allows us to monitor the sites that he visits and block certain sites from him going to. And he does not have the ability to uninstall those programs that are on his phone.
1: Okay, Pollyanna. Ever heard of a burner phone? Have you ever heard of one of those? You can roll down to Walmart and get you one. They'll activate it right there. By the way, people used to gamble long before cell phones. Just throwing that out there. Used to be able to gamble in all sorts of fashions. How do I know that he's not actually gambling with people in person? That he won't bet with somebody on the street, or he might have a guy that he actually goes to and there's a honest-to-God betting slip and cash exchange. You can do it through crypto as well. Can't track that. How's all that software going to work for you? But the fact you need all this software should tell you everything you need to know. I get helping this kid. He's one of yours. You're responsible for him. But when it comes to playing football, nope. Persona non grata. That's what he needs to be on game day, at least. Okay. And see, that's another thing, though. If you let him stay around the program, let's say they say you can't play. Brendan, you can't play. You can't play in any games, man. You're ineligible. You can't do it, but we're going to keep you around the program. Well, you're still exposing yourself. You're making yourself susceptible to all kinds of things because he'll be around practice. He'll have that insider information, perhaps watching game film, perhaps being privy to the game plan. He'll know who's injured, who's not, who's performing well in practice, who's not, who might get more reps, who might not. It's tricky. And I understand wanting to protect him because, once more, they did bring him there. But to go to these lengths now, I'll reiterate this for the 1,000th time. They did not expect him to get an injunction. They wanted to look like they were just this warm, all-encompassing, you know, welcoming, loving, protective group when it came out that he had gambled. And then he said, I'm going to file an injunction. They go, okay, didn't expect him to get it. And when he got it, all the noise, all the talking they put out there, they had to step up and they have to validate it. And they're all in. They're all in now. There's nothing they can do. After putting out that 22-minute video, that crossed the Rubicon. They can't bring that back, okay? There's nothing they can say now to walk that back, and that's why they should have been quiet when all this first went down earlier in the week. Last week, we thought he was done. The big question, is he going to enter the supplemental draft? Nope, Monday. Whoop, injunction. Injunction, he gets to play. I have to think that Kirby Hocutt, President Lawrence Chovanec, Associate AD Grant Stovall, and football coach Joey McGuire all went, oh, crap. Oh, crap. Now what do we do? Because they remember, they have a quarterback. The backup that they thought would not be ready because he had the busted up knee, he's progressing ahead of schedule. We found that out a couple of days ago. And there's even speculation that he could actually make a go at the number one spot, the QB1 spot against Brendan Sorsby. And now this injunction happens, which just muddies all the waters. So you can't turn your back now. And is there any turning back from the season ever? Ever. Especially if, let's say, let's throw this out there, that it's eventually deemed that Brendan Sorsby is ineligible. That a court decides months from now, no, he shouldn't be playing. He shouldn't have been playing. But it's after the fact. What kind of stain do you have? Not only on your football program, not only on your athletic department, but your university. Do you ever get that off? How do you get that off? How do you remove it? And then are the people, and this is a legit question, the people who went all in to support this endeavor, are they on the hook by pushing for this kid to play? I don't know. I mean, you can't outright fire them because they're not doing anything outside the law, but this is just poor judgment. That 22-minute video was poor judgment. The person who came up with that idea was not thinking with a sound mind. The persons involved with it were not being very prudent. That was the end of it. When they sent out that video, any last chance they had to reverse course and say, after evaluation, reevaluating the situation, we decided it was in the best interest of the university to separate with Brendan Sorsby while we still support him in his endeavors to get help and treatment for this affliction that he has. We can't do it at the cost of our integrity of our athletic department. We will continue to support him. We wish him the best. Until then, guns up or whatever they say. That's too late now. It's too late. That video, that pushed him to the point of no return. Well, ask Paul Feinbaum of the SEC Network if he agrees on the other side and ask him, what's this mean? Is the legislation that's out there, is it going to get pushed through now because of it? Maybe, maybe not. Still got to get the SEC and Big Ten to sign off. Will that happen? We'll ask Paul Feinbaum in about 5 minutes.
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1: I will confess, I did not watch the entirety of the 22-minute video that Texas Tech issued. The town hall meeting that we didn't ask for. I got tired of it. They were pummeling me over the head with the same talking points over and over and over. It was like it was on a loop. 4-minute sections pasted onto each other 5 times. That's what it felt like. Somebody thought it was a good idea. Somebody's, the person who had the original idea, then the 4 participants who sat at that semicircle table. But my question is this. Now that they've pushed this video out there, they're all in. There's no chance Texas Tech can walk this back now. See if our guest agrees. He's an esteemed journalist and the host of the Paul Feinbaum Show on the SEC Network. It's our buddy Paul Feinbaum. Paul, welcome aboard.
2: Hey, Scott, and I want to confess, I did not watch it because I've seen enough from this clown show out in Texas. And there's an old saying in public relations or in politics that when you're in quicksand, the most important thing to do is to quit. Moving your feet and kicking and trying to get to the top. Just be still and maybe somebody will come save you. And right now, these folks just don't have any clue what they're doing. They don't realize that the entire sports world is laughing at them and wants nothing to do with them any longer.
1: It's almost like they want the attention, Paul, in a sick, twisted kind of way. They want to be the anti-hero, but there's no hero to this story. There's no happy ending for this for anybody, Paul.
2: No, I mean, sometimes people that have a cause do dig in. The problem is there's not a cause here. I mean, this is a backwoods college football program that found a billionaire and became good overnight. And I realize, as anybody that understands college football, that Mike Leach was a great coach out there and Spike Dykes. And they have had moments. I mean, Patrick Mahomes, let's not say that they've always been in the middle of nowhere, which they are located in the middle of nowhere. But this is a different era. And they bought their way into the country club and now they're stuck. And making fools out of oneself does not help you. I don't mind them, digging in, but at some point, just let the system take care of itself. Right now, they were ahead, but they can't stop talking, and that's the problem because they're not saying anything that makes any sense.
1: We're joined by Paul Feinbaum. Follow him on X at Feinbaum. Paul, it makes me think of the old saying that money can't buy class or brains. That seems to be the situation here. But I'm wondering if the people at the Big 12 are going to be smart enough to navigate this. What do you think Brett Yormark's doing right now?
2: Well, I mean, so far, Brett Yormark has been hiding under his desk, issuing a bunch of pablum on social media. I'm sure, though, they are working on a plan because they have a chance to maybe gain some credibility back. And I doubt seriously they were intimidated by the attorney general yesterday threatening them, the same attorney general who, by the way, is running for the Senate. So he understands the politics of the moment. He's also probably being bankrolled by Cody Campbell. So, I mean, all of this is pretty easy to figure out. But, I mean, I think what they should do, Scott, is come out and say, we're declaring the kid ineligible. He's not playing. And if he does, then Texas Tech will forfeit every game. Yeah, there's going to be litigation, but so what? At least they're on the record as saying they're not going to put up with this. Right now, they haven't said anything.
1: Yeah, nothing of any substance, at least. Let me ask you this, Paul. What kind of impact will this have on the Protect College Sports Act, which so happens to be Cody Campbell's baby, by the way?
2: I think it's hurt it. And I say that because a couple of days ago, we interviewed Randy Levine. Now, he may not be a household word in your area. He's the president of the New York Yankees. He's also the co-chairman of this College Sports Commission that met at the White House in March, as you all remember. And he came on our show because we didn't want Ted Cruz and we didn't want all these other flack senators. And he started just going off about why it's great for college football. And I mentioned, well, hold on a second. You're connected to Cody Campbell. he said, well, Cody's done a great job. And I said, yeah, Cody's done such a great job. He took a personal shot on social media, Greg Sankey, the commissioner. He's been going after Kirby Smart for, he said, well, I haven't seen any of that. I said, well, just because you haven't seen it doesn't mean it isn't true. It is true. And my point about the whole story is Cody Campbell right now is hurting this bill immensely because nobody wants anything to do with this guy. And Cruz has made some stupid comments. And yeah, it may, the new version of it next week may be a lot more pleasing, but I think the damage has been done.
1: What does it say, though, that they're ready to have this market meeting without the Big Ten and the SEC officially signing on?
2: It shows their arrogance. It shows their lack of understanding the tenets of college football. And that really is surprising to me because, I mean, Cruz is a blowhard. We all know that. But one of the other senators who's a co-sponsor, Eric Schmidt, is from Missouri. I know this guy. I've talked to him a few times, including recently. So he follows Missouri football, which is part of the SEC. So I don't know how he hasn't quite figured it out. But to get bipartisan support, which means they had to get two senators to sign off, they made a lot of compromises. But the biggest problem with that, with Congress right now, even if it got through the Senate and it needs 60 votes, and there's 100 senators, I don't need to give a seventh grade civics lesson here. I don't see any way it's getting through the House of Representatives because Steve Scalise, the majority leader, has already said he doesn't like it. He's an LSU graduate. The speaker is an LSU graduate. And don't forget the Congressional Black Caucus, which has come out against it.
1: He's Paul Feinbaum, host of the Paul Feinbaum Show. You can follow him on X at Feinbaum. Paul, I appreciate our time, but before we let you go, I want to let you know that I did see your interview with Randy Levine, and you referred to yourself as a lowly talk show host. That don't sell yourself short, Judge. You're a tremendous slouch.
2: Well, thank you. No, well, I'm talking to a blowhard president of the New York Yankees, who as a Yankees fan, I don't like anyway, since the Yankees don't have a closer. They haven't won a World Series since 2009. He ought to be worried about that as opposed to this.
1: Paul, who do you have on today?
2: We are going to spend a little time going to the College World Series, where you may have heard there are five SEC teams. We'll talk a little bit about some SEC, Florida as well. We're going to Knoxville. And we will talk, of course, about the same thing we just got through talking about Brendan Sorsby.
1: I can't wait to tune in, Paul. Appreciate you coming on today, pal.
2: Always enjoy it. Be well, Scott. Thank you.
1: All righty. It's Paul Feinbaum, host of the Paul Feinbaum Show. Follow him on X at Feinbaum. Yeah, pull up that interview if you get a chance. It's pretty good. He doesn't pull any punches. He calls him a blowhard. I thought that was fantastic. His take on Cody Campbell, though, interesting. How all this is actually damaging the product that he helped bring to life. The Protect College Sports Act. People were wanting to run away from him. Guilt by association, toxic. It's not great. And I'll stand by my comment earlier that money can't buy brains. Money can't buy class. And that's basically what's happening at Texas Tech. And I've mentioned it the other day when I was hosting. I said they just pumped so much money into their athletic department to buy relevance. But at what cost? Right now, they're staining the university at large. And there are a lot of people, believe it or not, there's a lot of people go to college, don't care about athletics. A lot of people go to college actually for school. I know, right? And I have to wonder what those people think, the ones who have degrees from Texas Tech or are current students at Texas Tech, and they don't ever go to football. They don't ever go to basketball. They don't care about baseball. What do they think about this situation where their university is being dragged through the mud because of this whole situation? Just some stuff to ponder. It's the halftime show on 107.5 The Game.
0: Wow, what a play. The Game Network. Columbia, Charleston, Florence, and Myrtle Beach.
3: Hey, this is Jen from 107.5 The Game and The Game Network. 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We got you. All you have to do is text your name, your business, and your phone number to 803-404-6100, and we'll be in touch. There's no catch. Times are tough. We're here just trying to help you get folks in the door of your business.
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4: 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The greatest comeback in the history of sports last night at MSG? It's right up there with the Falcons' 28-3 Super Bowl collapse and any other game you could think of. Knicks were down 29 in the third quarter and 20 in the fourth. It took a perfect storm, and now they're one win away from their first title in 53 years. How do the Spurs come back after that? I'm Pat Boyle.
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1: Canadian Open underway in the world of golf. Next week, U.S. Open at Shinnecock Hills. Fifth time it's being held there since, I think, 1896. They played there in 1896 and didn't play again until 1986. Raymond Floyd won that one. And then they played there in 1995. I believe that was Corey Pavin. And then I was there in 2004 when Retief Goosen won on the most difficult golf course I have ever seen. I mean, it was traumatizing how they let that golf course get out of control. They being the United States Golf Association that puts on the U.S. Open. Their maniacal devotion to preserving the sanctity of par made the course unplayable. And we can dive deeper into that another time, but I will relay this story. Two things. The seventh hole was a par three. I want to say about 180 yards downhill. 8-iron was the play. Nobody could get a ball to stick. That's how slick the greens were. They just letting this bake because it was sunny all week. It was windy, hot. And finally on Sunday, with the pin position moved to the very front by the edge of the green, they finally stopped play, they being the USGA, and started doing what's called syringing the green, watering it after the seventh group. So, of course, the guys that had already played had played at a disadvantage compared to the ones to follow. It was exponentially more difficult for them, but after they watered it, it was slightly better. Players were still laying up into a greenside bunker at the front of the green and then just trying to pop it out and hope it stuck. And it was a tough shot because, again, the pin was so far forward. That was wild. I sat out there for about 3 hours watching New Yorkers just curse the hole and throw garbage at the hole and blank you hole. And, oh, it was crazy. My other takeaway is this. Retief Goosen won -4. That was his score for the tournament. There's only been 5 under par scores for U.S. Open in the history there. 2 of them were that year. Retief Goosen and the guy we're going to talk about shortly at -2, Phil Mickelson. But Retief Goosen had 11 one putts on that day when the golf course was playing more difficult than any golf course I've ever played or seen. I've never seen anything like it. It was like a giant train wreck that to the point where you almost felt bad for the guys who pay for play. You felt like it was just unfair and it was happening because they wanted to be embarrassed. It was awful. But Goosen's 11 one pars on that day, in my mind, ranks as one of the most underrated achievements in all of sports. Just something to chew on. And here's something else to think about. I mentioned Phil Mickelson. Explosive report by Golf Digest yesterday that Phil was kicked out of this golf course in Southern California. The Farmers Golf Club in Rancho Santa Fe, California, one of his longtime hangouts. A female employee accused him of inappropriate contact. Club officials moved quickly. They reported it, tracked him down. Mid-round, he's out there playing and escorted him off the property and then took his framed photo off the walls. Wow. Now, of course, Phil is trying to prop this up as not true. He's issued a response to his attorney, basically refuting the story. And this is from his attorney, Tom Clare. Quote, "There's a great deal of misinformation circulating, and while Phil's full attention is devoted to a private family health matter, he has retained defamation counsel and is determined to hold accountable any publication or individual trafficking in speculation or false rumors." Close quote. Again, that's from Phil Mickelson's attorney, Tom Clare, in a statement. I believe the cops investigated. The cops said after they reviewed it and investigated, that was the conclusion that it did happen. But Phil's denying it. I give him grief because I think he's disingenuous. I think he's phony. I think he's self-serving. I can go on and on, but I will give him the benefit of the doubt, perhaps in this situation, not because I don't believe the young lady, but I'm wondering if this is indeed a case of he said, she said. If there was video of said incident, which is what I'm led to believe by the wording of the sheriff's department. We have reviewed the incident, therefore it makes me think reviewed the video. I would put dollars to donuts that TMZ would have had a copy by now. That it would have popped up somewhere in the Twitterverse or online or TikTok or something. But we haven't seen anything like that yet.
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8: Making sure your kids get enough sleep. It's one of the most important things you can do for them as a parent, and yet it's often overlooked. Not only does sleep in the early years set the stage for mental and physical health, it also creates the foundation for how one sleeps later in life. That's according to the National Sleep Foundation. Now, that organization recommends 14 to 17 hours a night for newborns, 12 to 15 for infants, 11 to 14 for toddlers, 10 to 13 for preschoolers, and 9 to 11 for school-aged children. When it's age appropriate, start by talking to your kids about why sleep is important. It helps their body grow, helps their brains learn, helps their mood stay steady. Don't underestimate the importance of a routine. You can even narrate what you're doing step by step to help them along the way. I'm Dr. Sanjay Gupta, helping you live a better life.
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0: decision-making of a so-called good team, especially their veteran point guard who might have single-handedly thrown the game away for them yesterday.
1: Broadcasting from the Man Cave,
2: the Knicks are resilient. The Knicks have played that way.
1: This is Dan Patrick.
2: We did it. We made it to a Friday, and it's a meat Friday at that. Chef Greg is in on loan from RecTech. Dylan, you have the menu here since you're the sous chef today. This is a big deal today.
3: A monster deal, Dan. We've got brisket and boudin cigars, egg rolls.
2: Okay, wait a minute. Explain that to me.
3: So brisket and boudin's like a Cajun sausage and rice mixture, mélange.
2: Okay. And then it's rolled like cigars.
3: In an egg roll wrapper, yeah.
2: Okay.
3: Mm-hmm.
2: All right. What else?
3: We got brisket Philly pizza sandwiches, which is essentially pizza dough where you fold it and you bake it, like par cook it, and then you open it back up and use it as like bread for a sandwich.
2: Okay.
3: So brisket Philly cheesesteak, okay. Pizza sandwiches,
2: all right.
3: And smoked beef back ribs.
2: Who has it better than we do?
4: Nobody.
2: Oh, good morning. Come on in. Stay a while. 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Ernie Johnson, NBA on ESPN, the host of Inside the NBA, will join us from San Antonio in about 20 minutes from now. We'll talk to the Hall of Famer, CC Sabathia. John Calipari, the Arkansas head coach. He was at the game at the Garden the other night. He was dressed like, just in case they needed somebody to coach, he was there. Jay Wright, he was dressed like, just in case you need somebody to fill in as a coach. Kirk Herbstreit, he was at the Garden the other night. He will join us. And Brad Guzan, he is the Fox analyst, former USA goalkeeper, and we'll talk to him a little bit later on. Hurricanes over my Golden Knights, and Hurricanes up 3-2 in the series as the series now goes back to Vegas. And John Tortorella, who is no stranger to making, great comments, interesting comments, controversial comments, he basically said, hey, I'm going to leave clothes here in Carolina. He vows to return to Raleigh. He's going to leave his clothes there for Game 7. And everybody's like, oh, that's bulletin board material for the Hurricanes. I go, what do you think he's going to say? Hey, there's no chance we're going to make it back here, so I might as well pack up my bags. Come on. Now, do I think they're headed back there? I do. I think it's going 7 games. I said that. It would be 7, and it would be 2-2 in the third with 2 minutes to go, the way this series has gone. But give credit to Carolina. They've been awesome. They've been awesome in the third period. But John Tortorella, he is the Vegas Golden Knights coach. He said, we're going to find a way. I'm going to leave my clothes here. That's for sure. They're going to be in a hotel. And people reacted like, oh, my God. I go, what do you want? What if he said, we got no chance of if they don't get back there to Game 7, then they're losing in Game 6. So, the outrage that we have sometimes. I can't believe what he said. That's not outrageous. All right. 877-3DP-SHOW. Email address dp@danpatrick.com. Twitter handle @DPShow. Dylan, poll question for hour one of this award-nominated program.
3: Yeah, Dan. So we got a few from Todd.
2: Oh, boy. I was warned when I walked in this morning. Dylan goes, get ready. I go, what? He goes, Friday Fritzy.
3: It's going to be a long day.
2: I think we have a Taylor Swift song that he was working on for some reason.
5: I was just kind of singing Blank Space.
2: No. You had specific lyrics for that. Dylan, what's poll question today?
3: So the World Cup, .. Yes, my cup runneth over. Or nil, I mean, nah, it's just not my thing.
2: Okay. Yeah. I'm excited about it. I'm excited because there will be storylines that you never expected. And that's the fun part of it. I think the beauty of what we're experiencing now is this is why we love sports so much. You're not quite sure what's going to happen. And we saw that at the Garden the other night. It's been fun. Hockey's been great. You know, they've had a single overtime, double overtime. I wouldn't be surprised if they have another overtime game. That's what's great. U.S. Open at Shinnecock will be coming up. You know, we've had a racehorse who was able to win two of the three. You know, Golden Tempo ends up winning two of the three Triple Crown races. It's a lot going on. And certainly baseball going on as well. You got, you know, side stories with Texas Tech and their quarterback, Brendan Sorsby. There's a lot going on here. All right, so what else do you have?
3: So we got one off for the Knicks-Spurs series. How about an NBA Finals prediction reset? Knicks in five, Knicks in six, Knicks in seven, or Spurs in seven?
2: Knicks in six. I'll stay with that.
3: The rhyming?
2: No. I just thought that San Antonio would get a couple of games here, and I expect them to win. You know, going back to San Antonio on Saturday night, they're favored by 5.5, which the Knicks were favored by 2.5 at home for those games. San Antonio favored by 5.5. Yes, Paulie.
6: It's wild that the legendariness, if that's a word, of OG Anunoby's tip-in is dependent on the next few days. It's either going to be, it's still great staying alone, but it's all time if they close them out. And it becomes watered down if they lose.
2: Yeah, like Julio Jones had one of the great catches in Super Bowl history, but everybody forgets about it because the Falcons lost. The Seattle wide receiver, Jermaine Kearse, had the ricochet, you know, I'm on my back and I catch it. If the Seahawks go on and win the Super Bowl, then we're talking about that as one of the more remarkable catches in Super Bowl history. I mean, that's just two examples. Yes, Dylan.
3: I know, like, obviously this is dumb. You want to just win the series as soon as possible. But do you think there's a part of the Knicks that would like to win it back at the Garden? I mean, obviously Knicks.
2: Not the players.
3: The fans. But fans, I think, also want to just.

0: And the manner in which you've been winning, which is coming back from these crazy deficits, it's like you have to think eventually that the clock will run out on that.
1: Yes, it feels like they're down double digits in every single game, and they'll probably be down double digits in this game coming up on Saturday night. But we'll talk to Ernie Johnson from Inside the NBA. I saw he got a picture with Taylor Swift. He said, I'm the coolest grandfather now. I think the Wu-Tang Clan, got a picture with them as well. Taylor Swift was kind of draped over Ernie Johnson.
2: Yeah.
1: I don't know if Travis Kelce's going to think about that.
0: Uh-oh.
1: Yeah.
2: Who you got in that fight?
1: I don't know. Ernie, he is scrappy. He is scrappy. And Kelce's coming off an injury injured season. What else do we have, Dill?
0: We got one more from Todd. Actually, we have two more from Todd. We could do a Stanley Cup final prediction reset. Hurricanes in six, Hurricanes in seven, or Golden Knights in seven.
1: Well, I'm got to take seven with my Golden Knights.
0: I know.
1: So I'm not surprised. I won't be surprised if it goes back to Carolina. By the way, Carter Hart became the first goalie in NHL history to allow four or more goals in five consecutive Stanley Cup Finals games. You don't want to be on that list. His save percentage in the Stanley Cup Final is the second lowest of any goalie to play in at least five Stanley Cup Final games.

0: I got NBA Finals MVP odds. It's Jalen Brunson, which is incorrect in my opinion. It should be OG Anunoby, who has played consistently great the entire series. But, you know, Brunson's a big name there, and maybe saving his best for last. So it's Jalen Brunson minus 110, OG Anunoby plus 210. Then it's Victor Wembanyama at plus 390. And I have the odds for next year's NBA title. Two teams have the best odds to win the title. It's the Spurs and the Thunder at plus 250. Then the Celtics plus 600. Then it's the Knicks, followed way, way, way, way down the list by the Pacers there. Now, we haven't had any moves in the offseason yet, which is interesting. I still feel like the Celtics are going to do something. I don't know what happens with Giannis. Do the Thunder get involved in any of this? And the Spurs, you know, if they're losing this NBA Finals, regrouping, do they do anything in the offseason? De'Aaron Fox is now moving into his four-year, $200 million contract next year. Ouch. Ouch. Yes, boy.
1: Four-year, $220 million
0: contract. Oh, 220. My bad. My bad. Good luck getting out of that one. All right, some phone calls here. 877-3DP Show, World Cup tonight. Team USA takes on Paraguay, not Uruguay. What's the difference between Paraguay and Uruguays? We do our best to sound stupid today. Dylan?
2: I think for starters, they're two different countries.
0: Thank you. Thank you.
2: But they are neighbors.
0: Okay. Are they touching?
2: They are touching in South America.
0: Okay. Uruguay and Paraguay.
2: Always touching.
0: Okay. Yes, Paul?
1: I think Paraguay is landlocked.
0: Okay.
1: Because I saw a list of landlocked countries and they were on it.
0: Is it Paraguay or Paraguay?
1: Checking.
0: Okay.
2: Paraguay.
0: Paraguay. Mexico and South Korea. South Korea is a dark horse, I think, to surprise us. Yes, Paul?
1: I also don't know if it's Uruguay or Uruguay, but I'm reading that's more progressive, coastal, and more urbanized with a European influence.
0: And it's not the Netherlands, it's Netherlands, just like it's not the Ukraine, it's Ukraine.
1: I thought it was the Netherlands.
0: It is the?
1: But I'm checking.
2: Like Ohio State? The Netherlands.
0: Speaking of which, Kirk Herbstreit in the final hour of the program. But Ernie Johnson will join us on loan from the mothership. Yes, Paul?
1: I have mixed reports on the Netherlands or Netherlands. They say you could use either.
0: Okay.
1: Let's get it together and pick one at this
0: point. But
1: juncture.
0: Uruguay and Paraguay or Uruguay, and then Ukraine is thus called Ukraine, not the Ukraine.
1: The Netherlands is like the Ohio State. That's what they're trying to go for.
0: Mm.
1: I

0: think.
1: Okay. In capital letters, the Netherlands?
0: Checking.
1: All right. Thank you. All right. So we got a poll question. We'll have a play of the day, stat of the day, all of that forthcoming. Hockey coming up. Hockey. When is that? Is that Sunday night? For the next game in Vegas, Todd.
2: Yep, Sunday, then Wednesday. It would be the last two games.
1: And Todd has become our resident hockey expert for some reason. I don't know how that happened.
2: I just like to say Mitch Marner and, you know, Bussy and things like that. I just like the names.
1: Yes, Dylan.
3: Yeah, I do. It is surprising, though, one note about that. It's like the Hurricanes made the switch to Bussy in goal, and it's been working out well for them. And Carter Hart, as you gave that stat earlier, has been getting shelled pretty good in the The Golden Knights have made no indication they're going to switch up the goalie.
1: Well, you know, John Tortorella said that's like one of the stupidest questions or something like that when he was asked about changing goalies. I guess it's a stupid question. The analyst agreed with him. Yeah, Paul.
0: So Carter Hart is the goaltender for the Hurricanes, for the Golden Knights. That sounds like a country music star name, Carter Hart.
1: All right, we'll take a break. Yeah, it won't be a happy ending song, though, you know, country song, just letting you know. All right, we'll take a break. Ernie Johnson will join us from San Antonio. We're back after this Dan Patrick Show. 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
1: God is going to be a little loose today. John Calipari, top of the hour, CC Sabathia, Kirk Herbstreit, and Brad Guzan, the Fox World Cup analyst, former USA goalkeeper, all of that coming up. But we make way for Ernie Johnson, NBA on ESPN. Let me give you the official introduction here. Tune in to Inside the NBA with Ernie, Charles, Shaq, Kenny, and Draymond Green. Pre-game and halftime on ABC, post-game on ESPN. Tip-off for Game 5 Saturday between the Knicks and Spurs, 8:30 Eastern on ABC. I'm a professional broadcaster, Ernie.
19: Yes, you are, in the every sense of the word, Dan.
1: Thank you, Ernie.
19: I do have to make one correction, however.
1: Okay.
19: Draymond Green will not be joining us for game five. He was there for games 3 and 4 in New York, but will not be on game five.
1: Has he been fired?
19: It was very contentious. No, I think the plan was just all along, hey, Draymond's going to be in New York with games 3 and 4. And we always had a great time with him too. So there you go. But the game five lineup will be everything that you mentioned minus Draymond Green.
1: How much of what is said off the air can you use on the air? Because a lot of times some of the best stuff comes up when you're not on camera where you're just sitting around talking.
19: I think there's some that that is shared. And I don't, the way it works is a lot of times, hey, like we were talking in the green room about blah, blah, blah. Yeah. And so I don't know if anybody was really intending for that to be used, but I think apparently anytime you step into the studio or into the arena, if you say it, even in confidence, there's a good chance it will show up on the air.
1: I remember Football Night in America, Tony Dungy would say a lot of things off the air that were really interesting. And I was like, Tony, when you put on a microphone, when you're in my vicinity, I feel like it's fair game when you're saying things unless you tell me otherwise. Yeah. But Tony is not Shaq and Charles with their comments, though.
19: No, it's once you've put a tie on, it's all out there. So if you show up, if you have a jacket on, what you say might be used. But and those guys aren't shy about that. And a lot of times that does give you an insight into, you know, because like Chuck was yelling every time San Antonio missed a three the other night in the green room there. That's 8 of them. And so that's going to be used, even though it's not technically on the air right then.
1: The Taylor Swift photos, they like to say, went viral, Ernie. How did that happen?
19: That is what the kids say, isn't it?
1: They do. And maybe the grandkids say that as well.
19: Oh, see, here's the deal. And see, I still have this feeling that if there's an opportunity like that, and I'd never met Taylor Swift, but I knew she was going to be at the game. And I said, man, I need to get a picture with her because the grandkids will love it. I've got 5 grandkids. And my kids, like my daughters, like Carmen and Maggie and my daughter-in-law Quinn have all gone to see her. So they're all Swifties. So for me to go up to her and say, hey, Ernie Johnson inside the NBA, it's like, but there was like a light of recognition in her eye. Like, yeah, like Travis watches this all the time and Travis has been on the pod. So, I said, hey, look, you just got to make me the coolest grandpa of all time. Would you take a picture with me? And she was great, you know, and then I got the picture and then I just waited for the thread on my texts with the kids to just take on a life of their own. So it was really, it's a cool moment. I was glad I could do that for them.
1: And then the Wu-Tang Clan, you got a picture with them as well.
19: Well, and see, last year they asked me to do the voiceover announcing their tour, which surprised me, Dan, as it probably surprised you as well. But I said, sure, I'd be honored to do that. So I did. And then here I see, oh, they're going to be on at half. And I go out there and we're all just, and it's like I was part of the clan.
1: You know all the lyrics, don't you?
19: Dollar, dollar bill, y'all.
1: He is Ernie Johnson. He'll be with Charles and Shaq and Kenny, no Draymond Green coming up on Saturday. It feels like every other week, maybe every month, I say, I've never seen that before. Or yeah. When you think you've seen everything, and we had that on Wednesday night, how do you compartmentalize that to go, what just happened?
19: I mean, I didn't really know what had just happened. That's why I kind of asked the guys, what did we just see here? But it was surreal. And you know, to see a professional crowd like that where nobody wants to move, they just want to sit there and celebrate and just dance. And that's like the aftermath. But to watch the whole thing unravel in front of your eyes is kind of amazing to see New York come back like that. But, okay, so we saw him do that against Cleveland in game one, 22 down with 7.5 minutes left. And I was thinking as we were watching this fourth quarter, I said, this is a lot more manageable than that Cleveland game was at this point, even though the number was huge, the 29. Every time they started reeling him in, he got it under 20. It's under 15. Uh-oh, it's 10, and this is a game. And there's plenty of time left. So it was an amazing thing to watch. And I, Dan, you know this, when you, if you're doing a show from a set, like there's one at Madison Square Garden where we do halftime that's 5 miles high. But when you're sitting on stools at center court of the Garden, when this has just happened, I mean, it's just, you're just trying to keep your, just look around, make sure that you see everything that's going on and enjoy all of that. You know, it was surreal. And I was thinking, as I add to the world's longest answer, I was thinking of moments that I had that were similar for me in just these 37 years I've been around Turner. And I'm thinking, I was at the British Open. I was calling Jack's final round at the British Open, as he's not going to make the cut. And you watch from your tower as the streets suddenly and gradually become filled with all these golf fanatics. So when Jack comes to the 18th at the old course, I mean, the scene was unbelievable. That was one of those, like, wow, I haven't seen that before. I saw Dan Jansen win an Olympic gold medal in Norway in front of all these flag-waving Norwegians. And, you know, his story had been so dramatic, and there wasn't a dry eye in the arena when it happened. And Raul Ibanez hit the two home runs against the Orioles, and I was fortunate enough to be calling that. In fact, when you have CC on, that might be something you would ask him, because he was on that Yankee team and that mayhem that was at Yankee Stadium that night. So there were these certain things that just stand out that are, man, they're goosebump moments, and you never forget them.
1: Anything come close to your father's call of Hank Aaron's 715?
19: Well, no. That was on just a personal note, and that's a very good one to bring up, because that was special. But my dad didn't call 715. He called 714 on the radio, because it was a radio TV thing. But 715 was called by Milo Hamilton, my dad's colleague back then.
1: Oh, okay.
19: Well, my dad did call 500, 600, and 700, which was awesome.
1: The game with 715?
19: Yes. Yes, I was. That was an awesome, that was tremendous. That was just one of those, you know, you knew it was going to happen eventually, Dan, but when you see that moment and you see like Bill Buckner scaling the wall, trying to, you know, you never forget all the details. And Craig Sager with that trench coat at home plate, you know, with the same haircut he's had in his entire year, and that network wish coat that he's got on, and he's sticking the mic in there. I think it looked like a Radio Shack thing he's got in there. Hey, Henry.
1: Yeah. I feel bad that these guys are so big, you know, literally so big, with Shaq and Charles on the set, that it looks like your feet are kind of dangling. They don't get to touch the floor while Shaq and Charles are kind of enveloping their seats there. So your stage manager maybe needs to help you a little bit there.
19: Well, they're actually resting on a part of the chair. They're not actually dangling, but I do feel somewhat like I'm being... I can't wait till they invite me to the grown-up table. Those guys look like they're having a lot of fun. Maybe I'll get to sit over there. But they're huge. That's one of the times. Like when anytime you're sitting next to Shaq, you know, it's, Dan, I'm 6'2". Yeah. Okay. But next to him, I look like a child. And So they put me at the here. In fact, let's lower Ernie's chair a little bit to make it a little more profound.
1: You're sneaky tall at 6'2".
19: Sneaky tall. Yeah, excellent.
1: Sneaky. The physicality, I know that we look at it sometimes, whether you're old school and you go, this is nothing. I remember back in our day, but the new NBA, maybe, like, is this physical for the new NBA as opposed to what we saw in the 80s and 90s?
19: I don't know. I'm not out there with these guys. I don't know, but when you watch it, it's like, yeah, I guess that's physical to an extent, but it's not like, the stuff we saw now. I mean, the stuff we used to see, if we saw it now, guys would be suspended for 4 years, I'm sorry. You're not playing in that game and you must leave the state. It's like, it's amazing. So, I think there does get there is a physical nature to it, but you don't see the stuff we used to see was just blatant. Hey, I'm not only am I going to contest this, I'm going to knock you into the third row and then you're going to dust yourself off and we're going to keep playing. No, physical. I get it's all in, this game was more physical than that game, or these guys came out with more aggression than that game. But yeah, I don't get tied up in all of that.
1: You've won a lot of sports Emmys. Do you have one nearby in your office?
19: I do, but it's my office at home. I do, but that's neither here nor there. Why? What?
1: I'm just curious. Like when I have Costas on, he has a room.
19: Mm-hmm.
1: He has an Emmy room.
19: Hello.
1: Yeah, go get it. Yeah, here we go. Ernie Johnson inside the NBA. Charles, Shaq, Kenny Smith. No Draymond Green coming up on Saturday night. He's probably deciding which sports Emmy that he would like to show. Oh, there you go. That looks like a fresh one, Ernie.
19: let's see. I don't know. That's a 2015. I don't know. Your question was?
1: I'm just curious where they were, if they were close by. Like, Costas, yeah. When I interview him, it's right there. He's basically saying, look at me, you're a loser.
19: So I've got them up here. I've got this big bookcase thing and the TV there where I watch the games. And so they are sprinkled around the bookshelves there.
1: All right.
19: Yeah. But always one within easy reaching distance for moments like this.
1: Costas hands them out for Halloween. I mean,
19: they're doorstops.
1: Have fun in San Antonio as only you can.
19: I hate packing, Dan, by the way. I hate packing. I just finished doing that this morning.
1: Don't you have somebody who brings a suit to San Antonio for you?
19: No, I bring all my stuff and then I bring my office basically in a carry-on with a printer and all that stuff. And so I hate packing, but the journey, the destination is great. The journey can be a little taxing. You can write that down because it's pretty profound.
1: I mean, hold on. Maybe I can win a sports Emmy. The destination.
19: I don't know. I don't remember what I said.
1: The journey.
19: The journey is. The journey leads to the destination.
1: You like the destination. You don't like the journey.
19: Yeah, and when the journey involves packing for three cities, yes, or three trips.
1: Are you packing to go to New York as well?
19: Yes, I'm packing for 7 games.
1: Okay.
19: Knowing all along that it might be just one more game and it might be all this packing for nothing, or that I actually needed it.
1: Whatever I always found.
19: And I got to make room for this.
1: Oh, you taking this for Timmy?
19: It's always an issue. Very tough getting through TSA.
1: Well, good luck in packing.
19: Thanks.
1: And thanks for joining us as always.
19: I love talking to you, Dan. I always do. It's always a pleasure, man. Great to reconnect with you.
1: What sneakers do you have on right now?
19: I do not have sneakers on right now. I've got flip-flops. I got combat flip-flops on.
1: Okay. But and, you got sneakers picked out for game 5.
19: Yeah, for 5, 6, and 7. Yeah, and that's part of the problem with packing now, because I have to try to make the appropriate shoe choice. It's I feel great shame when I really get down to thinking about how much time it takes me to pack.
1: You're kind of whining here, Ernie.
19: Am I?
1: A little. It feels like that.
19: I know. I just know the packing thing is just, and anytime I feel like I'm getting whiny, then I just kind of look at this.
1: This sports Emmy? Yeah. Thank you.
19: thanks for allowing me to be stupid and goofy. I appreciate you.
1: Thank you, Ernie.
19: Have a great weekend, Dan.
1: Thank you, bud. That's Ernesto Johnson Jr. Inside the NBA on the Mothership and a 9-time Sports Emmy winner. All right, just getting started. Busy show. Take a break. 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
29: 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Drops here for Aho. Back to Goss to spare. He's going to set it up. Set it in. They score! Tick, tick, toe! Andrei Svechnikov's second power play goal! And it puts Carolina up 4-1 in game 5.
1: Courtesy of the Hurricanes Radio Network. How about this? The Hurricanes have 11 third period goals in the series. There's only two other teams in the history of the Stanley Cup final who had more. 1973 Canadiens, 1964 Toronto Maple Leafs. 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When you go there, you'll see all the different grills that they have, and we got them all in action today. It's a Meat Friday here on the DP Show, and you can do ribs, wings, brisket, and keep in mind Father's Day right around the corner. That's RecTech.com. Buddha in San Francisco. Good morning, Buddha. What's on your mind today?
30: Nobody. Happy Meat Friday, boys. And to the Minister of Humor, let's go, baby. DP, really quick, it's Uruguay and Paraguay. And, Dan, it's crazy that the opening World Cup game drew 1.2 billion viewers, whereas the Super Bowl and the Bad Bunny only drew 600 million viewers. That's pretty crazy. But, Dan, with this historic run that the Knicks have had, you know, this whole postseason, all their wild big wins, and it's given us orange and blue skies compared to their last two wins, which have only been by a single point. I mean, if you're a Spurs fan, that's got to be devastating, man. But I still have this wild feeling that the Knicks are going to pull some knickery and make this interesting. And if it goes back to New York City, that would be in San Antonio's favor, in my opinion. Have a great weekend, boys.
1: Thank you, Buddha. Al in Minnesota. Good morning, Al. What do you have for me?
31: What up, Dan Janet? I was just thinking, what do you call that play that happened at the Garden? You call it the chip-in? The chip? I mean, I don't know. Another thing, Ananobi, the chip-in, the tattoo. There's going to be a lot of New Yorkers that get that tattoo of him, like, chipping it in.
1: I don't know. I don't encourage people to get those kind of tattoos, but... you know, if you're inspired by the tip-in for OG Ananobi, all right, go ahead. Yes, Marvin.
32: There's going to be some children named Jalen, Carl Anthony, OG, if the Knicks win the championship.
1: But is it Carl Anthony? Did we lose the Anthony? Because I hear a lot of people saying Carl Towns, and I have to stop for a moment. I go, oh, Carl Anthony Towns. Did he drop the Anthony? Did we all of a sudden say, hey... We're just going to call you Carl? Yeah, Paul.
0: Chris Mannix was here last week, and we asked him. He said, I think people just shorten it for time, but he's never announced he's dropping the Anthony.
1: Well, how much time does it take? I mean, do we have to abbreviate everything? He's Cat? Yes, Dylan.
2: I feel like it's rare to see the hyphenated first name.
1: Carl Anthony.
2: Yeah, it's like usually it would be like Carl Anthony Towns.
1: Yeah. Tristan in San Diego. Hi, Tristan.
3: Hey, good morning, Dan. I just wanted to give a shout-out to Todd Fritz. He is my spirit animal. He's one of a kind, and I really appreciate everything he does for the show. I can relate to him in day-to-day life. Also want to give two other shout-outs. It's my buddy's bachelor party, Daniel McClintock. We're going to Vegas, and today is my birthday. So appreciate you guys and everything you do, and happy Meat Friday.
1: Happy birthday. Have fun, Tristan. Just remember, don't believe that nonsense. What goes on in Vegas stays in Vegas, all right? Play nice. Pace yourself. Frank in South Carolina. Hi, Frank. What do you have for me today?
4: Hey, long time, second time, 6 footer, soft, 180. Man, you've been right for years about the three teams globalization of basketball, and I've got your receipt. Here's a stat of the day. From the last 10 NBA championship winners, from 2016 to 19, there were only 6 foreign-born players total. Since 2019 Raptors, there have been 26.
5: Stat of the day. Here comes that what? Stat of the day.
1: Brought to you by Panini America. Also factor this in of Wemby now, SGA, Joker, Luka. They're going to inspire a whole new wave of players. So this is just the beginning. I mean, this is what David Stern wanted, globalization. And he got that with the Dream Team. If you don't decide to put the Dream Team together, I wonder if it stunts the growth. We maybe get there eventually, but I think that was where everybody was watching. They wanted their country to get roughed up by the Dream Team. Danny in California. Hi, Danny.
6: Hey, Dan. Hey, fellas. 59187. Thanks. Just the other day, I purchased a new luxury car, and it has this really cool option on it. It's got a heads-up display, and it tells you everything. It's really cool. Well, the other night, we were watching a baseball game, and the batter challenged the call by the umpire. And my wife looked at me and said, "What is this?" I said, "Well, they can challenge, and there's a box, and it shows us it's a ball or strike." And she said, "That's amazing how fast it happened. It didn't bypass. I mean, it didn't take long to get the decision and everything. It was very accurate." And she looked at me and she says, "Why don't they just put a heads-up display in the umpire's face mask?"
1: I like the way it is now, Danny. I like that the audience can be involved in it. And, you know, it's kind of a hybrid there. I think we're going to get to ABS all the time. At some point, you don't just stop. It always seems like we go further and further. And I think it is entertaining for the audience as well. You know, let's just get away from embarrassing the umpire, because the umpires feel embarrassed sometimes. When you have a guy go, "I'm going to tap my helmet 3 times with 3 different pitches," that umpire is not happy, because especially when he's wrong 3 times. I like ABS. I think it's people got caught up in robot umpires, robo umpires. That was wrong. That was inaccurate. That phrase, I think, hurt the perception of what it was going to be. It's just like tennis, except for the French Open. Tennis does this. It's just accepted. And, you know, as we talked to John McEnroe yesterday, I mean, he can't yell at the umpire. I got to yell at somebody who's running a computer there. But I do think that we're headed towards that. The number of times that you see balls and strikes called incorrectly, I think it just calls in decades and decades and decades of games where you go, how many calls did they get wrong? Or how many calls did they get right? You know, for the most part, if you're 96, 97% of the time correct, I'll take that. But I think with ABS, it's going to be 100%. Big day yesterday for Marvin. I came in late in the afternoon, and somebody said, don't go in there. Marvin is sleeping. So it was around 4, 4:30. So I opened the door. Marvin's got his headphones on. He's in his Z-cliner, and he's snoozing. And I'm like, isn't he throwing out the first pitch at the Hartford Yard Goats later? Like, this was your, you were getting in the moment there?
32: I was in my zone.
1: Yes. You were like Fernando Valenzuela breathing through your eyelids there.
32: I never thought of it like that, but yes.
1: How nervous were you when you went out on the mound?
32: Oh, I was super nervous. As nervous as I've been in a long, long time. Like Deebo Samuel question nervous.
1: Did you warm up?
32: I did.
1: But you were warming up all day yesterday morning.
32: Yes, the fact that I hurt my arm.
1: Now, if you're watching on Peacock right now, there's Marvin, and I told him, don't go to the mound. Guys make the mistake. Oh, did you put one in the dirt?
32: It was over the plate, and my man didn't catch it.
1: Oh. But you got to be careful. You have to have a little bit of zip, not too much. I think that ball's in the dirt.
32: No, he could have caught that.
1: Yeah, Paul.
0: I would rule that a passed ball, not a wild pitch. I'm on Team Marvin.
1: Okay. All right. Marvin, you're going to be in the confessional talking more about this moment.
32: I will.
1: Okay. John Calipari, top of the hour. 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Kirk Herbstreit. Oh, it's a Friday, a Meat Friday. 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
15: Breast cancer is the most common cancer among women in the world. And according to a new study out of the University of Washington School of Medicine, an estimated 3.5 million cases a year are expected by 2050. Now, the good news is we've gotten so much better at screening, earlier detection, and cutting-edge treatments in many countries, including here in the United States. But even here in America, black women have a death rate from breast cancer that is 40% higher than white women, a disparity that exists despite our world-class treatment infrastructure. So what can you do to lower your risk? Eat less red meat? Try your best to manage your blood sugar and your weight? Exercise is really important. Cut back on drinking, quit smoking. And remember this, you should start getting mammograms. At what age? 40. That's when you should start. I'm Dr. Sanjay Gupta, helping you live a better life.
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2: Hour two in this Meet Friday. It's a busy show. John Calipari, the Arkansas head coach, will stop by. He was in the Garden on Wednesday night. So is C.C. Sabathia, the Cy Young winner Hall of Famer. He'll stop by a little bit later on. Kirk Herbstreit, he was in the, who wasn't in the Garden on Wednesday night? Herbie will join us a little bit later on as well. The Hurricanes over the Golden Knights up 3-2. Series goes back to Vegas as they win it 4-2. Knicks Spurs game 5 will be Saturday at 8:30 Eastern on ABC. And the Spurs right now, 5.5-point favorites. 877-3DP-SHOW. 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It is a Meat Friday. Chef Greg from RecTech is here whipping up a batch. 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
3: I will, Dan. 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
2: 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Poll question for hour two is going to be what? Then we'll get to Coach Calipari.
3: Paulie actually sent this one over. You can have free tickets to one of these, the NBA Finals, the Stanley Cup Final, or the World Cup.
2: World Cup.
3: Yeah?
2: Yeah.
3: You said that quickly.
2: Well, I've done the other ones.
3: Oh.
2: I haven't done a World Cup. So, yeah.
3: Okay.
2: Team USA versus Paraguay coming up later on today. All righty. He is Arkansas head coach. He won a national championship back in 2012. Three-time Naismith College Coach of the Year. Well, look at all the awards that he's got. And he was in the Garden for Game 4 wearing a suit as if you were coaching the game. How did you end up at the Garden on Wednesday?
5: Come on now. You know Carl Towns is in that game. De'Aaron Fox is in that game. Kelvin Johnson's in that game. I can call Leon and Wes and say, hey, boys, I need a ticket. And, you know, they were a little steep. They were expensive.
2: Wait, you had to buy them?
5: No. I bet they were expensive.
2: Oh, okay. Well,